0: President Trump has said he will not sign the housing affordability bill in protest of Congress not approving the SAVE Act, which requires identification and proof of citizenship to vote. The housing measure could still become law even without the president's signature, as he's had 10 days to issue a veto. Senate Majority Leader John Thune has said there's not enough votes to support the SAVE Act. He starred as paramedic Johnny Gage on the 1970s paramedic drama Emergency. Randolph Mantooth has died. His brother says he died yesterday at a hospice facility in Ventura, California, adding he had been ill for a number of years. After his work on Emergency, Mantooth appeared in a number of soap operas, including Loving, General Hospital, and One Life to Live. Randolph Mantooth was 80. 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
0: European officials want Meta to disable features they call addictive.
5: The European Union is now accusing Meta, the company behind Facebook and Instagram, of breaking the union's wide-reaching Digital Services Act by including features designed to be addictive to users. The regulators cite things such as infinite scrolling, where the platform's content continues to be delivered in an unending stream. The EU's commission is demanding Meta remove or disable those features or face hefty fines. The commission further states Meta as current features dedicated to managing time spent on the app and controlling underage use of the platforms are ineffective. Meta disputes these findings. Eben Brown, Fox News.
0: Apple has filed a lawsuit against OpenAI and two former employees claiming misappropriation of trade secrets to benefit OpenAI's foray into computer hardware. New York City launching the country's first ever rule that will give consumers an easier way to cancel automatic renewals and subscriptions.
6: Mayor Zoran Mamdani says the click-to-cancel rule will ban companies from using deceptive subscriptions and arm consumers with an easier way to cancel gym memberships, streaming services, and other recurring charges.
7: Because if you can sign up with one click, you should be able to cancel with one click.
6: He also announced a junk fees rule with transparent all-in pricing with no additional costs after a purchase is made.
7: And for any who have built a business model on hidden fees and exploitation, consider this to be an official notice. If you violate either of these rules, you will be held accountable to the tune of $525 per violation.
6: The new rule takes effect on October 1st. In New York City, Tanya J. Powers, Fox News.
0: Kia America has issued a new recall for nearly 463,000 of its Telluride SUVs from model years 2020 to 2024, urging owners to park their vehicles outside and away from buildings after several customers reported fires. I'm Lisa Lacerra. This is Fox News.
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0: Jesse Kelly Show on a magnificent Friday. Final hour of the Jesse Kelly Show on a wonderful Friday. I hope you are prepped and ready to have a wonderful weekend. I know I am, just because Chris won't be there. Jesse, given the recent rift between Tish James and Zohran Mamdani, how long do you think it will be before James uses her office to go after Mamdani? And what might she do to him as far as legal action? Says his name is Joe. Okay, so if you don't know about this, quote, rift, Zohran Mamdani, before he was mayor of New York City, he was a pretty open communist who was basically part of New York City's city council, right? He launches this campaign to become mayor of New York City. Eric Adams was the current Democrat mayor. And then he decided to run as an independent. So it's just Eric Adams, for a variety of different reasons, didn't look like it was going to happen again. And so this Zohran Mamdani starts running. But what happens is this, and it is very common in politics, Republican and Democrat circles. You know who these people like to back in elections? If you're a senator or a congressman or the attorney general or the governor or somebody like that, you know who you like to back in elections? The guy who wins. The oftentimes, maybe it's an ego thing, whatever it is, you want to back the guy you think is going to win. And the reasons for that goes beyond ego too. You want that guy, you want him to want to serve you when he gets in there. You want him to owe you, or at least feel like he owes you when you get in there. So Tish James is the Attorney General of New York. That's a really, really, really big deal. That is a big boy position. Okay? Zohran Mamdani starts to get traction early on in that primary. I'm here to tell you, dislike him as much as I do, he does have that charming thing down, that always has a winning smile, young guy. He's good at politics, better than you or I want him to be. He's really good at politics. He starts to gain traction. Tish James is looking at this thing, and she makes a simple calculation that people in power make all the time. It looks like this guy's going to win. I better throw my considerable weight behind him. Then he'll owe me, at least in some way. Then he'll owe me. But with these communists, people like Tish James don't understand what they're dealing with. Because Zohran Mamdani, a guy like that, he was never going to be somebody who would be compliant. He was never going to be somebody who would go along with whatever Democrat Party wants in New York. Remember, he is DSA, Democrat Socialists of America. Remember, this is DSA.
1: You know, we have a unique responsibility to act from the heart of empire, the belly of the beast. The most important thing that we can do is take that empire down from within.
2: Our role ultimately is to facilitate our own empire's failure in ways that we can, ultimately to overthrow our own empire.
3: U.S. imperialism is not a thing that can be reformed away. It has to be overthrown through revolutionary struggle.
4: And to build a mass movement that can use the leverage of workers to hit the kill switch on American imperialism.
0: The mayor of New York City thinks like all those people in that video. He had all kinds of public comments that clearly showed he was aligned with what the people in that video want. Tish James thought she was going to get somebody compliant, but she did not. Now, you brought up, what do I think Tish James might do to him? Well, see, this is the problem now for Tish James. Zohran Mamdani.

0: wonderful Friday. 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
2: What, Chris? 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It made me think of this, too, now that Mexico's out of the World Cup.
3: Ay, ay, ay, ay. I am the Frito Bandito. 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I want Fritos corn.

0: You must not offend. 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
1: Oracle, I felt your pain when you spoke about teaching your boys how to drive. My son got a school permit at 15, and on the third day of school, we had the trash by the curb. Our driveway is big. It fits three cars wide. A blind man could back out and avoid a trash can. Well, he didn't think he could, and instead of the obvious move of moving the trash, he decided to try and do a three-point turn in the driveway. We had a large rock on one side. He backed over it and dislodged his back bumper. Then, not more than a month later, he hit a parked car in the school parking lot and pulled off the front bumper. I now understand why boys' car insurance is so high. Look, there's something. I am never going to sit here and question God's design. Right? God created us the way he created us for his perfect purpose. I admit that. I know that. And I understand, or at least I think I understand, why God did not let boys have fully formed brains until well into their 20s. In my opinion, this is just my opinion. I'm not putting words in the Lord's mouth here. In my opinion, part of that is young men are going to have to take significant risks, like go to war, in order to defend families and defend nations and things like that. And so you kind of need that 19-year-old to be full of testosterone and not much of a working brain. You need young men who don't have a great grasp of risk. Hey, I bet I could jump off this roof into the pool. You tell me that. I'm 44. I'm going to look down. I'm going to say, well, that's a broken leg right there. Hospital bills. I might miss work on top of the agonizing pain. Plus, even if I make it into the pool, is the reward worth the risk? Immediately, I'm having all these calculations in my 44-year-old head. You take a 15-year-old, he doesn't consider any of that at all. He just goes jumping off the roof and come what may. Now, that's frightening enough in its own way. Then you add in driving a 4,000-pound vehicle. I don't understand why. And by the way, it's not just the speed, because I mentioned one of my kids backs up really fast and then drives forward as slow. It seemingly, we always have to tell him to hurry up. What, Chris? Have I taught him how to do a J turn? Chris, I am going to tell you something right now, bud. And again, this just goes to my exasperation and confusion. He can't park. I mean, he cannot.

cannot pull into a parking space on one shot. And maybe you're thinking he's a hair off. Multiple times, like we've been at church, we try to park far away from the church so maybe he can practice parking and things like that. We get to church and he will attempt to pull into a parking spot, and on my life, the parking line is directly under the center of the car. He will perfectly split two parking spots. And maybe you're going to sit there and say, well, you should practice. You don't understand. I've taken him out for 2 hours in an empty parking lot practicing. My wife, him and my wife do this volunteer thing at the church or whatever, and the parking lot is empty then because it takes place during the week. And she'll practice with him every time. They'll sit down and they'll practice. It's not like he hasn't practiced, but he can't do it. I don't know. I don't have an explanation as to why. Spatial awareness thing? I don't understand. Driving forward, driving backwards, he can't do it. And there's something else. I told you he backs up really fast, but he drives forward really slow. In a parking lot, you know, we'll use church for an example. When you're leaving or getting there, there's all kinds of cars in the parking lot. People trying to park, people trying to leave. Big old traffic jam, you know what it's like. There's no sense of urgency at all when he's trying to fix the bad parking job he just did. He'll just pause for a second. The car's sitting there waiting behind us, and he'll throw it in reverse and then start to inch back, but then turn. And then like when he backs up, I know, Chris, my blood pressure is rising just talking about it. And then when it's time to go forward, he'll throw it and drive, but then kind of eyeball it. And the car's just waiting there. Just waiting there. I don't want to talk about this anymore. 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The perfect place to meet your match, although probably shouldn't hook up with your employees. I mean your work match, whatever. I think we have one more segment. Hang on.

0: Jesse Kelly Show on a wonderful Friday. If you miss any part of the show, you can download it. iHeart, Spotify, iTunes, Oracle. Setting aside potential legal issues, would you agree that Gavin Newsom is the white Barack Obama? Not only a mostly beat, upbeat, optimistic chameleon that shapeshifts based on the audience he's talking to, but also willing to go into the lion's den to try to widen the tent. Jasmine Crockettites stay home, talk to safe audiences, preach to the choir, and throw stones from MSNBC. But Newsom and Obama will talk to and potentially appeal to independents and some Republicans unhappy with the economy. I understand that Gavin Newsom has not been able to overtake the Democrat polls for 2028 yet. Dome is still leading every single poll right now. I have been worried about Newsom for a while. I've got good news at the end of this, by the way. But I've been worried about Newsom for a while for exactly the reason you're talking about here. I find him to be completely repulsive. I hope you do too. But I'm also an adult enough to know, is the suburban housewife going to find him completely repulsive? I don't know about that. And like you said, he'll go sit down with Sean Ryan, right? He'll sit down and look, it's not like he has to win that interview. If he goes and sits down with some right winger, he doesn't have to go in there and win everybody over. If someone's unhappy with the current administration, maybe not hugely political, Newsom sits down. If Newsom can manage to just not creep him out, not freak him out, maybe that guy votes for him in 2028. Did you know that Gavin Newsom watches Fox News every night? Gavin Newsom, commie governor of California, Gavin Newsom does not sit at home watching CNN or MS Now. Gavin Newsom goes home and watches Fox News. That's how he gets his news every night. Why? He's learning how to speak to you, learning how to speak to me, learning. I'll use this language and that language. This is an insanely ambitious man who's wanted to be president for a very, very, very long time. Now, all that said, I said I was going to make you feel better at the end. Here it is. I think this legal trouble is very real. I keep hearing the exact same story from people in the know, isn't that a great word, in the know in California, that this stuff is real, that he may potentially have some serious legal trouble. Combine that with the fact that Dome is still leading in the polls. Dome, yeah, she lost. She's hilariously bad. All those things are completely true. But remember when we talked about branding? That's really what money in politics and in so much of life is really about. It's about increasing the size of your brand. You know, there's a certain number of people who know who I am. It's not a high percentage, right? But there's a certain number of people who know who I am, right? Well, give me $100 million, and I'll take that $100 million, and I'll go run ads all across the internet and the television and everything else telling people about me. What will that $100 million buy me? A larger brand at the end of it. And if you can find a way to monetize that or whatever, good for you. But that's the general concept of what it is. Dome, $2 billion. $2 billion was spent. Now, I know she failed. And she lost the popular vote, and I got all that. $2 billion has already been spent telling the people of this country about Dome. That's big boy cheddar. That's a lot of branding. Gavin Newsom, if he wants to overtake her, is going to have to overcome a deficit. He is starting out behind. There's no question about it. And Pete Buttigieg always starts out behind. Hey, Hitman Jesse, what's the worst sting or bite you've endured from an insect? So I have always been a tamer of wild beasts, if you will. Don't roll your eyes, Chris. I used to go around the woods when I was a child wearing that, you know, that Davy Crockett coonskin hat, the one John Wayne wears in the Alamo. Yeah, I had one of those, treasured it. I used to go around when I was super small with toy guns, and I would go hunt and, you know, shoot wild Indians and things like that in the woods with my fake toy guns. Then eventually, I think I was like 6 or 7 years old, my dad started just giving me real guns. And so I'm back there with a little 410 shotgun or a little Ruger 22, and I'm plinking squirrels and whatever else I can find. I mean, by myself. It was just a different time, just by myself. another thing I did, we had a little pond that wasn't ours, but I would sneak onto their land at this little pond because they had water moccasins. They had cottonmouths on the water, you know, extremely venomous snake. And I would go play with them with sticks and get them to bite the sticks and stuff like that. And then I would take turtles from the pond and I would bring them back and put them in my mom's windowsill. She got really mad about that. And I trapped a squirrel, I should note. I not only trapped the squirrel, I had this entire sweet squirrel cage. It even had a big stick and everything like that in there. When I say tamer of wild beasts, I know, I'm telling you, that's what I was. But I was also, like to fancy myself as being pest control. And one day when I was through the in the woods, I think they were hornets. I may be wrong about that, but I'm almost positive they were hornets. Hey, Chris, are hornets' nests in the ground? Okay, I thought they were hornets. They were clearly stinging, and they were of some size. And I, you know, as a great hunter, I sat for a while and just observed these hornets. Now, whether they were hornets or not, someone will correct me if I'm wrong, but whether they were hornets or not, they most definitely were in the ground. That's where their nest was, in the ground. It wasn't some big, you know, hornet's nest hanging from a tree. It was in the ground. There was a hole in the ground. I would say maybe a little bigger than a broom handle. And as Wilderness Jesse was observing this, I saw that they were going in and in and in and in and out and in and out and in and out. So I came up with a plan that was pretty much foolproof. My plan was this. I wait patiently with the appropriate size stick. I wait any hornets flying around the hole. That must mean that all the hornets are in the hole. I will run up to the hole with my stick, jam it down into the hole. Now the hornets are stuck down there forever, where they'll starve to death or whatever the case may be. That was the plan. What, Chris? What? Chris said they dug in the ground. Do I not think they're going to dig around the stick? I am not Marty Stauffer, okay? I did not consider that at the time. That was not going through my head. Honestly, I might have been 6 years old when I did this. So I wait. I may have jumped the gun, but when I thought the coast was fairly clear, I run up to the hole, jam the stick in the hole, and then turn around and start sprinting as fast as I can on the off chance that there was some leakage of some hornets. They are way faster than you think. Let me tell you, they are really fast. That was a painful day. Anyway, they caught me, even to the point they were up under my shirt, stinging me in the ribs. Whatever. I bet you I still got some of them. I took a lot of them with me, Chris. I don't want you to suffer from identity theft the way I suffered from hornet stings. Identity theft hurts way worse than a hornet. 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
0: It is the Jesse Kelly Show, final segment of the Jesse Kelly Show on a wonderful Friday. I hope you are prepping for a wonderful weekend with family and friends. And there should be something to do out there. Look, go do something. Dear Hamburger Whisperer. First of all, it's a cheeseburger, okay? Do you think Trump should add 3 to 5 more Supreme Court judges in the next 2 years? If Democrats are going to pack the court with communists anyway, maybe Trump should pre-pack it with some fervent anti-communist judges. I get what you're saying. This court packing thing, first, I know the communists are threatening it. And if they ever take back the House, the Senate, and the presidency, they will obviously do it. But the way the country is shifting, I don't know how realistic it is that Democrats are going to take back the Senate in the foreseeable future. The House, look, let's be honest, that's probably going to be the midterms. Look, it's going to be tough to keep the House in the midterms. But I don't know that there's a great chance they even sniff the Senate in the midterms. The reason, a big reason, is there are so many states now that are red, and the red states are getting redder as people flee the communist states. And it's not believable that a state that is a little purple now getting redder is going to start electing Democrats in the future. I hope that makes you feel better. I just don't know that they're ever going to get, no, I shouldn't say never. I don't know that anytime soon they're going to get the Senate. I just don't. They could win the presidency. They could win the House. You're going to have the Senate if you're going to start packing the Supreme Court. That's one. Two, should Trump pack it beforehand? Well, you know how this is going to work. If the Democrats ever do pack the Supreme Court, get elected, add 3 more justices, make sure they're all commies, then they don't lose any cases. Well, that's just going to mean the next time there's a Republican president, he's going to add 3 more. Then the next Democrat's going to add 3 more. Once that genie is out of the lamp, there's not going to be any putting it back again. The Supreme Court will just vacillate back and forth every 4 years. As I know, it's a great word, Chris. I've been doing a lot of reading. All right. I've been doing a lot of vacillate, Chris. You wouldn't know. That has something to do with your heart. Dr. Jesse, why do women love duvet covers? Who would ever think that putting a blanket inside of a blanket was a good idea? Plus, they're more difficult for men to put together than defusing a time bomb. Why does such a horrible thing exist? Says his name is Chris. Brother, I go through something, all right? And here's what I go through. When I got out of the Marine Corps, You'll know this if you listen for a while. I swore to myself when I got out of the Marine Corps, as long as I could afford it, I would never live with another human being again until the day I got married. I got out of the Marine Corps, stayed one night in my parents' house, and the next day got up and went and moved in my apartment. Right? It wasn't exactly nice, but it was my apartment. The first time when I started dating my wife, the first time she walked into my apartment, I don't think I'll ever forget the look on her face. I didn't have, in her words, anything. Now, for me, I had everything. I had a little chair. There was even a little love seat to go with it. No big deal. Coffee table. Television. Was there anything on the walls? No. Were there any plants? No, I'm sorry. I don't have a garden inside. I don't, what, Chris? See, exactly right. Chris, I'm a guy. I don't have any of that stuff. I had, in her words, nothing. In my mind, I had everything I needed. Everything functional. I had a bed. I had a chair. I had a TV. I had a kitchen, pots and pans, bacon in the fridge. I had everything I need. Men and women are built differently. Once you get married and move in with your dime, you are going to have to accept that she is always, there's no permanence in this, she is always trying to make your house a home. And she will look around, maybe she'll watch a show or read a magazine or talk to a friend, and she will look at something, anything, no matter what it is, that's working fine. And she will decide that thing needs an upgrade of some kind. And this is just something, it is a constant battle. And then you have to, this is like, you ever heard of nitroglycerin? That super explosive liquid. Can't be shaking it around or anything like that or it blows up. This is when you have to handle the wife like nitroglycerin. Meaning, when you're trying to talk her out of the new duvet cover. Hey, we need new towels. Hey, we need new whatever, pots and pans. When you're trying to talk her out of that, you have to handle her like something that could explode at any moment because she has a built-in counter argument at all times. Oh, so you don't want me to make a nice home for you? Oh, I'm trying to make a nice home for you. You should see the look on Chris's face. You've gone through this, haven't you, Chris? Yeah. Of course. And you know that that's the argument she's going to pull out. So you can't just say, no, we're not getting more pillows. We have all the pillows we need. These pillows are perfectly fine. You can't say it like that. You have to just be really, really careful in those moments. I don't have another way to put it. They do this. Look, my wife did this. She's actually currently doing this. We have a few outside chairs. I think we have 5 or 6 outside chairs. Again, we don't spend a lot of time out there. Weather in Texas sucks, but occasionally we'll go sit outside. They're fine. There's nothing wrong with them. They're little metal chairs, nothing fancy, and they have a little pad on them. They're fine. She hit me with this yesterday. I think we need new chairs. Why do we need new chairs? We're not even out there. It's 8,000 degrees. Why do we need new chairs? We don't need to go. We don't need new chairs. Maybe we should go down to Home Depot. No. No. I don't want to go to Home Depot. No. I hope you enjoy your weekend. Now I'm upset. I'll talk to you Monday.

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4: A potential snag in the peace deal. I'm Lisa Lacera, Fox News. Qatari mediators are in Iran as the U.S. continues talks with Tehran. But there's one condition.
5: The Trump administration demanding that Iran issue a public statement agreeing to stop firing on commercial ships and declaring the Strait of Hormuz open. Three U.S. officials say the message was sent to Tehran through regional mediators. President Trump has agreed to continue talks with the regime, but maintains the ceasefire is over for now.
4: Fox's Kevin Cork, though. President Trump said earlier this week there will be no wider conflict in Iran. The White House says President Trump is taking executive action to change the makeup of the election Assistance Commission. That agency distributes federal grants to states, tests voting systems, and maintains the national voter registration forms. This comes after a Supreme Court ruling last month that gives the president authority to fire members of independent agency boards. Maine Democrat Graham Plattner has formally filed the paperwork to withdraw his bid for Senate after a former girlfriend accused him of sexual assault earlier this week. The state's Democratic Party has said it'll hold a convention to choose a replacement.
6: Democratic Senate hopefuls trying to claim Graham Plattner's policy mantle. Candidates aim to capture Plattner's priorities, but without the baggage. However, Plattner's political immolation isn't deterring progressives. The Democratic Socialists of America soon released their policy platform. They plan to nix the Senate, upend the presidency, and pack the court. How about pick the court? Letting Congress choose the justices.
4: Fox's Chad Pergram. A federal appeals court has rejected an effort to defend the Texas Dream Act, leaving in place a ruling that ended a longstanding state law that allowed some undocumented students to pay in-state tuition at public colleges and universities. 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
4: British police have arrested a 26-year-old man on suspicion of murder for the killing of Anne Widdecombe, a former member of parliament and reality TV Tehom was found dead in her home yesterday. Police say there's no evidence to suggest the killing was politically motivated. A Pennsylvania man indicted over threats he posted online targeting federal officials and others.
9: Federal prosecutors say Robert Halovchek of Shaler Township posted comments on YouTube videos threatening a member of Congress, Democrats, transgender people, and various minority groups. According to the 12-count indictment, at times, the 32-year-old would identify himself as a white supremacist and a Nazi, detailing acts of violence he wanted to carry out, including mass shootings, assassinations, and running people over with his truck. He faces charges including interstate threats and influencing, impeding, or retaliating against a federal official by threat. If convicted, he could face up to 10 years in prison. Kristen Goodwin, Fox News.
4: France has returned 23 Syrian archaeological treasures that have been in the country for about 15 years. The artifacts include Roman bronze objects, Byzantine and Islamic era pieces, and a mosaic panel. Their return coincided with French President Emmanuel Macron's landmark visit to Damascus. The men's final at Wimbledon is set.
10: The defending champion and world number one Jannik Sinner is going back to the final after defeating Novak Djokovic in straight sets. It's his third win over the 24-time major champ in straight sets at a major. Sinner will face the French Open champion and world number two Alexander Zverev, who ended the Cinderella story of wildcard Arthur Ferry. The 23-year-old Brit got Zverev to a tiebreak in the first set, which Zverev won handily 10-0, clearing the way for him to take the next two sets. It will be the 15th meeting all-time for Sinner and Zverev. Sinner has a 10-4 edge and has won the last nine matches.
4: Fox's Tony Genualdo. I'm Lee Silvestre. This is Fox News.
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15: He's here. 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
16: This version of the Democrat Party is the most dangerous yet. This version of the Democrat Party is the most dangerous yet. It's actually a message that I first shared with you 15 days ago and walked through, as I'm inclined to do, with facts, with analytics, statistics to back things up too, to illustrate the point that this version of the Democrat Party is the most dangerous yet. And today's news just drove that home in spades. Every subsequent story came in today was another thread in the woven tapestry of out and out evil that is this version of the Democrat Party. I mean, it used to be an oversimplification to just say a whole stinking major political party is evil, but damn if it isn't. There's good and bad, right? Basic things for a kid, good and bad. What good is there within the Democrat Party? If the premise of anything is false, anything built in that false premise is too, man, when your whole premise, homosexual alphabetters, abortion on demand, all kinds of things that are not exactly right from a sense of morality, kind of sets you up for everything else. I'm going to walk you through what's happened today. I'm going to walk you through, once again, this version of the Democrat Party being the most dangerous yet. By now, you've figured out this is not Mark. No fear. He's back Monday. It is always an honor and a pleasure to be here, though, with you. I do love the opportunities, love the time that we have together. Brian Mudd for the great one. Of course, you can catch my podcast, The Brian Mudd Show Podcast, wherever you get your podcasts. Tremendous growth of the podcast so far this year. You know, I do a morning show that is regionally syndicated out of my home station, WJNO in West Palm Beach. My podcast really has had a great first half of the year. I was taking a look at all those stats earlier today. Thank you for that, because you, this audience, is a big part of the continued growth of it. So go ahead and subscribe wherever you get your podcasts and check that out. You can also catch me socially at Brian Mudd Radio. So as I'm taking a look at this version of the Democrat Party being the most dangerous yet. Okay, news flow today. And just kind of working through a lot of the things that happened and when they came in during the course of the day. All right, so we have the new Iranian plot to kill Trump. The new Iranian plot to kill Trump. As Trump said,
17: I'm number one on the kill list for Iran. They're lovely people. I'm number one. So I don't know. I can't tell you that, but I don't really care because I'm doing my job and I'm doing it, I hope, better than anybody's ever done it.
16: Yeah, so sad that he's got so many attempts on his life. He's already survived more assassination attempts on him than any president has survived in American history. That he's come up with new instructions for what to do in the event that he is offed. And just remarkable for all the wrong reasons. And you might be wondering, okay, well, what does that have to do with this version of the Democrat Party being the most dangerous yet? It's an Iranian assassination plot. Oh, also in the news today, a Mamdani official was set to meet with an Iranian official, the UN ambassador to Iran, somebody who goes along with the crowd that chants death to Israel, death to America, somebody who believes in the well imam, the 12th imam, somebody who is out and out evil. A Mamdani official was set to meet with, until the State Department, Team Rubio, found out about this meeting and put a stop to it. And so that brought this comment from Kami Mamdani today.
18: That meeting did not take place. It will not take place. And I did not know about it until there was a press inquiry regarding it. And when it comes to the work of our commissioner and our international affairs office, it's to ensure that as we are a city of the world, that we are also there to meet with leaders from across the world.
16: Oh, you didn't know about the meeting. You just are such a POS that you hire people that want to meet with Islamic terrorists. I just hire the people that sympathize with Islamic terrorists that want to kill the president of the United States. I didn't know about the meeting. I just employ those people and they work for me. That's who I'm surrounded by. It wasn't me. Mamdani goes all Shaggy defense here. Wasn't me. You scumbag POS, Islamic terror sponsoring. Sorry, Saki, you know what. But how many times have Democrats sympathized, even openly, with assassinating or attempting to assassinate conservatives? I mean, it's just so fitting. They have the Tyler Robinson hearing that's been playing out all throughout the course of this week. How many people cheered the assassination of Charlie Kirk? By the way, that one, Utah prosecutor in the case in today's hearing, if you've been keeping up with the news flow on it this week, he summed it up pretty well to the judge.
19: The evidence is overwhelming. It's devastating. And the question needs to be asked, the purpose of continuing with testimony if it's long and drawn out.
16: Yeah. Tyler Robinson, this just in, he's guilty. This version of the Democrat Party is the most dangerous yet. You have the mayor and his associates, largest city in our country, totally down with Islamic terrorists that, among other things, want to assassinate and have been trying to assassinate and have a new plot to assassinate the president of the United States. On the other side of things, you have the assassination case of Charlie Kirk with much of the Democrat base, in addition to numerous officials that out and out cheered and celebrated his assassination. These people are dangerous. The most dangerous version yet. There used to be some sense of human decency. This is where I start to think about things, and this is where you need to have the uncomfortable moment. If you think about how dark, demented, and disgusting it is that you have people that would hear about an attempted assassination or an actual assassination, and on some level respond as though, oh, isn't that interesting? That's too bad it wasn't successful in the case of Trump. Or, well, you know, Charlie Kirk was, you know, he was a bigot and all those things, right? When that's somebody's reaction, or worse, they just out and out cheer. How surprising is it when you have a political ideology, when you have a political party that has in its platform killing the most innocent as a fundamental right? We like to make a lot of stuff complicated. Sometimes it's simple. What is abortion? What is abortion? So at the point where you think abortion on demand is a right, what else is surprising? At the point where it is your party's position and drilled into every single person that is part of your universe, that it's okay to whack as many babies in the womb as possible, why does anything else from a point of morality really surprise? This version of the Democrat Party is the most dangerous yet. So then we move on from the Iranian terror plot, Mamdani's co-workers, the people he hires, the Tyler Robinson trial. Oh, what else do we have? The other assassination plot on Trump. That's right. The UFC terror plot, where we learned all kinds of things today. Of course, 8 are total arrests that have been made. 8 total arrests. And among the other things, of course, the ringleader, none other than a Mexican illegal immigrant. You have the U.S. attorney. There's a presser earlier today to kind of break down all the findings in the case, with the investigation now having run its course and them believing they got everybody that was involved with it. This is U.S. Attorney Dominic Gerace.
20: The indictment handed down yesterday consolidates all of these previously filed criminal complaints into one charging instrument and adds an 8th defendant to the conspiracy, Chandler D. Skaggs, 21, of Chapmanville, West Virginia.
16: And this.
20: The second count is a conspiracy to commit murder on federal government territory and to murder a federal government official, including the President of the United States, the Vice President of the United States, and members of Congress.
16: Every time you turn around, it's assassination stuff, right? We almost forget. Let's forget. We have 3 leading stories today that have to do with assassination plots or actual assassination. One day. And all of them have ties to the political left in this country. All of them. This version of the Democrat Party is the most dangerous yet. This is FBI special agent in charge of the UFC terror plot case, Jason Cromartie.
0: Command post coordinator interviews, intelligence analysis, and execution of search warrants around the country quickly identified additional participants and evidence of this conspiracy. This resulted in additional subjects being arrested by the FBI over a matter of days in several states.
16: Oh. And then we have, speaking of the Democrat Party, two other special situations. One that we learned where Rubio interdicted to eliminate from this country an illegal alien child rapist that Tim Walz pardoned. And just a bit ago, the official Graham Plattner resignation. Speaking of this version of the Democrat Party being the most dangerous yet, we'll dive into those two dynamics as well. Next, I'm Brian Mudd, in for the great one.
15: Mudd Lovin.
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0: Yeah, so this version of the Democrat Party is the most dangerous yet, every day in so many different ways. To Fox News, this Donald Trump Jr. about the Charlie Kirk case.
1: In court, we saw the facts laid out very eloquently. It took a long period of time to get it out there. But once you see it, you put the picture together. Let's just say this is, to me, again, way beyond a reasonable doubt.
0: Yeah, no question about it. Tyler Robinson is guilty. But then again, the Democrat Party is guilty of being the most dangerous yet. They're guilty of fostering a culture of evil, a culture of hatred, starting with the most innocent life and targeting routinely the president of the United States, his life, and so many in between. It is a remarkable situation we find ourselves in. You know, one of the things that is easy to take for granted in the day-to-day for all of us, how many close calls there have been? Where would we be as a country if the left had been successful in the assassination of Trump? And you think about how many threats he's under. We know about what we know about. How much is going on that we have no clue about? So, other news. Beyond the UFC terror plot, beyond the Tyler Robinson hearings this week, beyond the Mamdani official attempting to meet with an Iranian official as Iran is attempting to assassinate the president of the United States, you have the story about Marco Rubio, Secretary of State, stepping in. You may recall, we talked about it recently, the unbelievable, unconscionable

0: But I suppose in the context of this version of the Democrat Party, understandable thing. Tim Walz, that close to becoming your vice president, right? Takes a look at this guy, an illegal alien, who had raped a 10-year-old girl and then continued to do so for 2 years. And he took a look at this illegal alien child rapist. And he pardoned him. You know, the illegal alien child rapist did say, after all, hey, it's just a cultural thing. I didn't know it was wrong. That's what we do back home, you know, Laos? Yeah. So he pardoned him so he could be free on the streets of Minnesota again. So what we learned today is that you had Rubio that immediately stepped in, ended up getting the information for this guy, ended up getting ICE in, ended up getting him detained, and he has been deported. So now you have the illegal immigrant child rapist who is back home, where apparently it's culturally acceptable to rape 10-year-olds. If you're to take him at face value, as Tim Walz did, thought it was cool. This version of the Democrat Party is the most dangerous yet. What has to be wrong with you? What has to be broken in the brain for you to ever do something like that? Who in their right mind would put an illegal alien child rapist in somebody else's community in proximity to other children? Tim Walz, that close to being the vice president, the governor of Minnesota. This version of the Democrat Party, the most dangerous yet. The establishment is that dangerous. Be right back.
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0: This version of the Democrat Party is the most dangerous yet. Brian Mudd with you, and we will go to Robert in Santa Clara, California. Robert, welcome to the show. Robert, radio down, and you're on live. Go ahead.
1: Hey, it's obvious that Zoran does not understand how already overtaxed the tax base was to begin with when he campaigned on wanting to do government-run grocery stores. What did John Christomanidis, the Greek guy, and Alvin Luna, and all the bodega owners get do to deserve a guy who's going to want to then have perpetual wealth taxes for his three pet projects? Child care for all, which he won't get rid of waste, fraud, and abuse. He wants to go in direct competition with these markets. And another policy that he wanted to do, like free buses, you would have to have wealth taxes down to to ground zero. And they won't get rid of net zero, which makes the cost of everything. They talk about affordability, but they support all these climate policies that make food twice as much before it even hits the pantry or the grocery shelves.
0: Yeah, no, it's exactly right, Robert, and appreciate the call. He's found out very quickly that his ideas are not coming to fruition because people who actually have to put things in place say this isn't really viable. And so many of his grandiose ideas have been tabled for now. And time and again, he's having to make excuses for why he hasn't acted on some of the policies that he promised on the trail. By the way, isn't that Bogota? It'll forever be Bodegas. I'll forever associate with Jill Biden. Let's go to Gary, Flagstaff, Arizona. Gary, welcome to the show. Hey, Gary.
2: Yes, sir.
0: Gary, you're on. Let's go.
2: Okay.
0: Yep, go ahead.
2: Yeah, this Mondami needs to be taken out. What he did on the 4th of July with that speech just made me sick. All these politicians that are coming in, Muslims and communists and all, we need to get rid of them, deport them or whatever. I mean, his wife not even staying for the 4th of July celebration and going to celebrate some Islamic celebration, that's just pure insanity. They're coming over here to destroy our country, not make it any better.
0: Well, this is true. You're not going to be deporting Mamdani, an American citizen. But there is one thing that is important about what you said, and this goes into this version of the Democrat Party being the most dangerous yet. While the base of the Democrat Party is a faithless existence these days, the Judeo-Christian values that this country is founded upon, which we're going to get into later in the show, they've out and out rejected, right? But what they have allowed, you have Islam that is extremely intentional. And the takeover that's been taking place in Europe, the takeover that's been taking place in certain cities like Dearborn in the United States, and now New York City, you have a very intentional Islamic long game that's been played. And there's nothing that is consistent with this country and Islam. And it's not to be something to be interpreted as bigoted, but you read the founding, you take a look at Islam, they don't work.
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14: A long wait in Utah. I'm Lisa Lacerra, Fox News. The judge overseeing the hearing for Tyler Robinson, the man accused of killing Charlie Kirk, says he will make a formal statement in September on a trial. Today was the last day of testimony in the pretrial hearing.
15: Thursday, prosecutors put a state investigator on the stand who testified about finding DNA matching that of Tyler Robinson on the rifle used to kill Charlie Kirk. Today, attorneys for Robinson put ATF forensic expert Caitlin Oliver on the stand to downplay the evidence.
16: Correct. With forensic evidence, it's impossible to state with 100% certainty anything. That's why we report a likelihood ratio to speak to that uncertainty with a statistic.
15: The judge then watched surveillance video of the shooting and of the suspect's movements afterward, during which Kirk's widow Erica and Charlie's mother were seen crying in court.
14: Fox's Jessica Rosenthal. As negotiations with Iran restart, the U.S. is demanding Tehran make a public statement saying the Strait of Hormuz is open and that ships won't be attacked on the vital waterway. That's according to the Associated Press. A federal appeals court has rejected an effort to defend a Texas law that allows in-state tuition for some undocumented students.
17: In a 2-1 ruling, the 5th U.S. Circuit Court of Appeals said groups could not intervene in a case that ended enforcement of the Texas DREAM Act. Passed in 2001, the law allowed students who graduated from a Texas high school or earned an equivalent diploma, lived in Texas, and pledged to seek permanent residency to pay in-state tuition, even if they did not have legal immigration status. Last year, the Justice Department sued, arguing the measure violates federal law barring special benefits for non-U.S. citizens. Texas declined to fight the suit, but advocacy groups, Austin Community College, and a student fought to restore the act.
14: Fox's Christian Goodwin, Governor Greg Abbott calling the ruling another major victory for the rule of law. Maine Democrat Graham Plattner has formally withdrawn from the race for Senate. 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
14: At least 12 people have died in a massive wildfire in Spain.
22: Aircraft dropping water on the fire to try and douse the flames. Some 150 firefighters and 22 soldiers from Spain's military emergency unit battling the fire. Several victims from the southern province of Almería, a popular holiday destination, found inside burnt-out vehicles and were thought to have perished while trying to escape the flames. In a post on X, Prime Minister Pedro Sanchez offered his condolences to the families of those who died. Authorities have not confirmed the cause of the fire, but say many of the initial emergency calls reported a downed power line that sparked a fire, which quickly spread into a nearby forest. CJ Papa, Fox News.
14: The government of Nigeria says students who were abducted by Muslim militants in the southwest of the country in May have been rescued. A government spokesman didn't give him any details on how many students were taken. were arrested. Costco has been hit with a class action lawsuit alleging that one of the products it sells contains dangerous levels of heavy metals.
12: The lawsuit centers on Orgain protein powders, which are marketed in stores and online as providing good, clean nutrition. Seven plaintiffs from across the country say Costco failed to screen the products for toxic heavy metals or disclose their presence to customers. According to the complaint, independent testing commissioned by the plaintiffs found that Orgain's vanilla bean flavor contained lead levels exceeding California's Proposition 65 limits by more than 600%. Orgain pushed back on the allegations, saying its products are safe to consume. Costco's protein powder listings include a disclaimer stating, quote, product details have been supplied by the manufacturer and are hosted by a third party.
14: Fox's Gianna Gelosi. Wall Street stocks ticked higher, showing investors are still hungry for AI stocks. The Dow plus 149, the NASDAQ added 74. I'm Lisa Lacera. This is Fox News.
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23: He's here. He's here. Now, broadcasting from the underground command post, deep in the bowels of a hidden bunker, somewhere under the brick and steel of a nondescript building, we've once again made contact with our leader, Mark Levin.
0: Yeah, so this version of the Democrat Party is the most dangerous. It is. All the news of the day we worked through in the first hour. The 8 total arrests in the UFC terror plot to assassinate the president and as many conservatives as possible. This week's hearings for Tyler Robinson and the assassination of Charlie Kirk. Mamdani official attempting to meet with an Iranian official at the same time that you have a new Iranian plot to assassinate the president of the United States. Never mind the fact that just on a good day, the UN ambassador to Iran is an Islamic terrorist. I mean, you know, details. Secretary of State Marco Rubio interdicting the illegal alien child rapist that was freed, that was pardoned by Tim Walz, thankfully getting him deported. The Graham Plattner resignation letter that concludes with F, ICE, free Palestine. This version of the Democrat Party, the most dangerous yet. Hey there, Brian Mudd, in for the great one. It is always an honor and a pleasure to be here with you. Mark's back on Monday. In the meantime, as we take a look at what's going on, and by the way, you can always connect with me at Brian Mudd Radio socially. Would love it, if you would check out the Brian Mudd Show podcast, subscribe to it, wherever you get your podcast, stay connected that way. It was 15 days ago that I brought you, it was in the third hour of the show that day, this version of the Democrat Party is the most dangerous yet. And I think about it so frequently with the news flow because I've spoken a lot of truth in my 28 years of doing this. That is the plainest and most obvious truth I've probably ever spoken. And I don't just say things. There are two sides to stories and one side of facts. And so what I want to do, having walked through all of that in the first hour, I want to reiterate the facts that underline this version of the Democrat Party being the most dangerous yet, aside from the news of the day. Reiterate a few of these points that I think need to remain front and center in one's mind, something that you need to share with those who might be influenced around you, that illustrate the point that this version of the Democrat Party is the most dangerous yet. You know, one of the most obvious ways for the average person, the defund the police movement, right? When they're like, yeah, let's get rid of them. Well, that certainly makes society more dangerous. But it wasn't just that, of course. I mean, but it was that. You know, the total crimes and the locations that did try the defund the police thing while that was going on after George Floyd, total crime rates rose in those locations by 30%. Murders rose by 44%. That was a very clear illustration that this version of the Democrat Party had become the most dangerous yet. 30% more crime, 44% more murder. Who wouldn't want that? It's why the Democrat Party quietly backed away from the defund movement, at least as an overall movement that they will talk about in the light of day. But as I have shared with you, as my analysis has demonstrated, the illegal alien crisis in this country and what it brought about, the big lies that you were always told that, oh, they're just warm and fluffy, magic A-word asylum-seeking people. They're more honest and hardworking than you are as an American, less likely to commit crimes, too. Those people are always full of crap. They're always lying to you. But how bad had it become? By the onset of the Trump administration, 24% of all drug trafficking, a result of illegal immigrants. 25% of all property crimes due to illegal immigrants. 28% of all fraud, among other things, illegal immigrants. In fact, there was just nothing that made the national news, but another one in South Florida just yesterday, Miami. You had an insurance fraud operation that was being run. Somebody who was getting the insurance information of people and then filing false claims, leaving them in a bind. And, oh, look at this, another illegal alien. 28% of all fraud. And so just in those categories alone, you take a look at, would you want 24% less drug trafficking? Okay. Don't support Democrats in their policies. Don't let illegal aliens in and don't let them stay. You want to get rid of 25% of all property crime? Get rid of illegal aliens. Who wouldn't want to deport 25% of all crime? Do you want to deport 28% of all fraud in this country? Deport illegal aliens. And what do they want to do? They want to abolish ICE. And with it, if you abolish ICE, what would happen? Every illegal alien that ever would step foot in this country would forever remain in this country, because no other law enforcement agency has the ability to detain and deport but ICE and Border Patrol. That's it. And so if you eliminate that mechanism, they stay forever. Once you get in this country, even if you commit a crime, you know, you're a local law enforcement, they can't deport anybody. Your state can't lawfully deport anybody. So they stay forever. That's what abolish ICE means. Illegal aliens, forever. 24% more drug trafficking, 25% more property crime, 28% fraud, 25% more murders, 26% more rape. You want 26% more rape, 25% more murders? Vote for Democrats. Keep illegal aliens here. You want, I don't know, quarter plus of all murders and rapes to go away? Deport illegal aliens. And as I've illustrated, illegal aliens had so abused this country that by the end of the Biden administration, crime rates among non-citizens had risen by 914%. Boy, this version of the Democrat Party is the most dangerous yet. Greater than nine times more likely to commit a crime than you. Imagine that. But they're just warm and fluffy and trying to work hard, and they're more honest and less likely to commit a crime than you. And I pointed out that Maine with the whole Graham Plattner situation. That was just your average Maine Democrat. And there's nobody in this country on the right who has ever taken a look at Maine and gone, yeah, you know, in the grand scheme of radicals, you know, those Mainers, man. But you have Graham Plattner. That was the average Democrat in Maine's candidate of choice now. It's because this version of the Democrat Party is the most dangerous yet, and the base continues to become more radical. And what I point out, there's nobody that's more establishment than Chuck U. Schumer, right? There's no more establishment Democrat than him. What did he say during the efforts to permanently shut down the Department of Homeland Security, defund Border Patrol and ICE? What Schumer said during those debates, he said, you're here adding $140 billion to an agency, two groups, Border Patrol and ICE, that nobody respects in this country. That nobody respects in this country. Border Patrol and ICE. Your most establishment member of the Democrat Party in Congress is now abolish ICE, abolish Border Patrol. There is no moderate Democrat. This version of the Democrat Party is the most dangerous yet. And it wasn't complicated to see better results. When we did have the criminal illegal aliens targeted during Trump's first year, what happened? Well, things got safer. First year of the Trump administration, assaults 10% lower, robberies 22% lower, homicides 21% lower, property crime 27% lower. Largest one-year decline in crime in this country's history. Imagine that. You target the people that are committing about a quarter of the crime, and right across the board, what we see, about a quarter of the crime is going away. But, of course, it only happened because of Border Patrol and ICE, the very entities that Democrats are trying to abolish, including the most establishment Democrats in Congress. So then you take a look at what this really gets down to. If you vote for Democrats, you are voting for more murders to take place. If you vote for Democrats, you're voting for open borders. If you're voting for Democrats, you're voting for more rapes to take place. Do you want more people to be raped? Vote for Democrats. You want more people to be murdered? Vote for Democrats. If you vote for Democrats, you're voting for more assaults, more robberies, more type of every criminal thing. This version of the Democrat Party is the most dangerous yet. It is proven in so many different ways, from all the news of today to all these stats and things. How many victims are there? You know, the remarkable thing is, we had millions more Americans who are victims of heinous crimes because of the Democrat Party, because of Joe Biden being in power and Democrats in Congress. It's a fact. In year one of Trump, we had hundreds of thousands fewer victims than would have been just because he was there. It is stunning to me, and it's alarming to me, that so many people in this country have been radicalized in such a way to where just your average Democrat in Maine says, yeah, give me that Graham Plattner. But even the most establishment Chuck Schumer doesn't actually disagree with the guy in policy. He just doesn't frame it quite the same way. And I don't think that Schumer has a Nazi tattoo. I can neither confirm nor deny, but I don't think that's the case. He is a self-hating Jew type, though. That much is very true. So the bottom line is, I think a lot of people had hoped that somewhere along the way, there would be some sense and sensibility within the Democrat Party, but it's not the case. 1% further to the left per year for each of the past 20 years. That's what research has shown. And there's no indication that's turning around. And here we are in a midterm election year where voters are positioning to vote the most dangerous major political party in history into a congressional majority, if we're not careful. Right now, the polls suggest that probably be the case. So voters have to wake up before they vote for those who are woke, because the impact of the policies coming out of the Democrat Party are fundamentally unsafe for this country, fundamentally unsafe for the family. The craziest thing is the very constituency that votes for these people, it makes them less safe. And they support it. But again, when you embrace a false premise, anything built in that false premise is inherently false. This version of the Democrat Party, the most dangerous yet. I'm Brian Mudd, in for the great one.
23: Mudd Lovin.
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3: Ah, 1971. 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Soul Train had just started chugging along. 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
3: 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I'm Ed Helms, host of Snafu, Season 2, Medburg. The story of a daring heist that exposed J. Edgar Hoover's epic FBI snafu. 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

0: is focusing in on U.S. counterterrorism efforts here at home and around the globe. The State Department is focusing on what it is calling far-left political terrorism. This carried out by groups that fall under that Antifa umbrella. Officials tell us they have, over the past year, quote, taken unprecedented steps to dismantle transnational far-left and anarchist terrorism. They also say since the October 7th Hamas terror attack on Israel, these far-left groups have increasingly converged with anti-Semitic groups like Hamas, the Muslim Brotherhood, and Iran-backed actors.
1: And thank you, Secretary of State Marco Rubio. Thank you, Trump administration, for working to do these things. This administration makes you a heck of a lot more safe, including far safer, hundreds of thousands fewer victims of crime than would have existed just in the first year plus of this administration. But you hear that kind of radicalism is being combated by the Trump administration. Okay, that's great. That's Fox's Jillian Turner, by the way, on that report. But then you take a look at the candidates the Democrats are electing. You know, the grand planner who just dropped out today that ended up winning the main primary. How much distance is there between these radical groups and then a Senate candidate who says, F ICE,

0: TACLA 3981E.
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9: Decision weeks away. I'm Lisa Lacerra, Fox News. The judge overseeing the trial of Tyler Robinson says he will determine in September whether the case should move forward as the pretrial hearing concluded today.
10: The Kirk family released a new statement writing in part, as difficult as these last few days have been, it brings our family comfort to know that the world has witnessed the overwhelming evidence of what occurred to Charlie that day. Nothing will ever undo the loss of our beloved Charlie. As this case moves into its next phase, we pray that truth will continue to be heard through a process that is fair, transparent, and grounded in the facts. Today, court ended with a compilation of surveillance video showing the shooting suspect on campus. Earlier today, Judge Graff ruled that the camera in court could not broadcast images of exhibits for today only. The judge says it was a sanction against the media.
9: Fox's Matt Finn in Provo. Tyler Robinson is charged with aggravated murder. He has not entered a plea. The U.S. is demanding Iran state publicly that the Strait of Hormuz is open and guarantee an end to all attacks on commercial shipping as U.S. talks with Iran resume. Yesterday, an unknown country fired on targets in Iran.
11: One Iranian lawmaker pointed suspicion at the United Arab Emirates. It happened after Iran once again fired missiles at its neighbors. On Friday, Qatari negotiators supported by the U.S. arrived in Iran with the goal of de-escalation and a return to talks. President Trump posted that Iran requested more talks, but the United States has stated to them in no uncertain terms that the ceasefire is over.
9: Fox's Mike Tobin in Tel Aviv. Earlier this week, the U.S. struck Iran after Iran targeted civilian ships in the Strait of Hormuz. Apple has filed a lawsuit against OpenAI, accusing the company and two former Apple employees who now work for OpenAI of stealing trade secrets as it looks to build its own hardware for ChatGPT. 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
9: More than 1,000 people diagnosed with a parasitic infection that may be linked to fresh produce.
3: It's caused by a microscopic parasite called Cyclospora. Dr. Shoshana Ungerleiter says the symptoms are similar to other stomach bugs, but tend to linger.
6: Watery diarrhea, cramping, bloating, fatigue, nausea, sometimes vomiting, and it can last for days to weeks if it goes untreated.
3: The CDC confirms infections in 31 states. The highest numbers are in Michigan, where state health officials report more than 1,500 total cases, at least 44 requiring hospitalization. The disease is rarely fatal and can be treated with antibiotics. In Atlanta, Jonathan Seri, Fox News.
9: The Gordie Howe Bridge linking Detroit and Canada is expected to open by the end of the month after U.S. and Canadian officials reached an agreement to resolve a dispute. That's according to the Associated Press. President Trump had threatened to block the opening. The music industry gets serious about an AI-generated songs.
8: A new program for labeling AI music has been announced by a coalition of music industry trade groups led by the Recording Industry Association of America and the Global Recording Industry Group, IFPI. The labels are simple icons that distinguish between those that are AI generated and AI assisted, and they are designed to be adopted by digital music services, distributors, and others. The track labeling is voluntary. The program would be akin to how explicit music is currently labeled on services, that little E box listed beside a track. This would be a capital AI for AI generated and a separate lowercase AI for if a recording was substantially human created. Michelle Polino, Fox News.
9: Britain's King Charles has hosted Prince Harry and his family for the first time in years in an apparent attempt to ease a family rift. I'm Lee Silasera. This is Fox News.
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0: in the image of one almighty God. And a communist will never say that. That's for sure.
1: They never will. They certainly don't believe in God.
0: In this country, we can achieve the wildest and most impossible dreams. And no dream in history is bigger or more incredible than the one that started on July 4th, 1776.
1: Yeah, sure enough. Hey there, Brian Mudd with you. As we roll into the third hour, you can connect with me at Brian Mudd Radio, socially. Would love for you to locate the Brian Mudd Show podcast. If you have not already, go ahead and subscribe to it. Going to switch gears here for the third hour. And it's a bit of a transition, given the commentary in the Democrat Party, this version being the most dangerous yet. And what we were just talking about with Iran and everything. I did a lot of work around Independence Day, did a lot of work around Freedom 250, America 250, and I received the most positive feedback I probably have in my career with the various different things I was involved with what I am getting ready to share with you. And so it's like, you know, I want to bring it to you. I want this audience to hear what I feel is actually the key to the first 250. And what has to happen for the next 250. And so it starts with divine providence. Have you ever paused to think about why it is that we're here? And the odds are really high you have. You know, studies show that over two-thirds of us, 68% of adults, have meaningfully questioned the meaning of life by what we would consider to be midlife. And usually you got a catalyst behind that. You know, job loss, financial issues, those tend to be among the most common. Nearly a quarter of adults seriously question their place in the world during those times of negative adversity. Now, just behind financial woes, we tend to question why we're here when we lose a loved one. Third most common reason, loss of a serious relationship, breakup or divorce. Other questions, they are commonly raised due to health-related problems we might face. Those are four of the top five reasons as to why it is that the average American questions why they're here by the time they're 40-ish. But the top reason people question everything comes down to what they cite as a lack of purpose or calling. But I'm here to tell you that as an American, your purpose is crystal clear. As I'm inclined to say, you have two sides to stories, one side to facts. And the fact of the matter is that it's nothing short of divine providence that we're here. And yes, it will drive atheists crazy, as it should, by the way. I'm quick to point out to any atheist that they arguably have more faith in their self-invented belief system of nothing than most creationists do. The fact of the matter is every person, by virtue of what they believe, has faith. Everybody has faith. The question is just, what do we put it in? Atheists choose to put it in nothing. Atheists have the fewest answers of all, yet they tend to think they have the most. Can't tell you how many times in my career I've had somebody tell me, you're too smart to be a believer in God. I'd say you're not as smart as you think you are. Every believer in God recognizes a creator, which at least holds the potential to explain why the heck it is that we're here. You know, an atheist can't offer any viable explanation for how any of this began. That in and of itself is evidence that there is something more, that there never is an explanation without there being something that can't be explained. And that is an extreme amount of faith in nothing. And that takes us to the founding of our country. The facts are clear. The United States of America was not some accident of history. It was not the result of just some clever work on the battlefield by some generals, starting with Washington, or some lucky breaks. The country was founded with divine providence. It's right there in the Declaration of Independence, as the president mentioned on Independence Day.
0: In this country, we can achieve the wildest and most impossible dreams.
1: We certainly can. Why? Because as he stated from the Declaration of Independence,
0: as our Declaration of Independence tells us, we are all made in the image of one Almighty God.
1: That's it. We were a country founded on a God-given rather than government-given system of rights. God-given rather than government-given rights. Something that was first of its kind. Something that still is. And in the closing words of the Declaration, the founders started with this: a firm reliance on the protection of divine providence that we mutually pledge to each other, our lives, our fortunes, our sacred honor. They start with Creator. They end with divine providence. These were men deeply influenced by Judeo-Christian principles who understood that they were stepping into the humanly impossible. A ragtag group of farmers, merchants, lawyers taking on the British crown. I mean, it's a joke. And taking on the world superpower. How improbable was it? You know, I'm the facts guy. Two sides of stories, one side of facts. So one of the things that's kind of interesting these days, through the use of AI, you can calculate some of these things. Like, let's go back in time. Let's go back to July 4th, 1776. Let's do probabilities. Using three different AIs, I asked a series of questions calculating the probability first. What do you think the probability would be? And just first of fighting off the British to get independence. Just to get to the point of we have independence in this country. Well, based on the AI program of choice, the results range from 10% at the low end to 20% on the high end. Pretty low, highly unlikely, but that leaves some room for skepticism. Suggest that the creation of the country wasn't due to divine intervention. Okay, well, then consider this. What do you think the odds were on July 4th of 1776 that Americans would win the Revolutionary War and become the world's leading superpower within 170 years? What do you think? Based on the AI service of choice, the answers range from, quoting, essentially zero to 0.001%. Essentially zero to 0.001%. Now, that is a statistically solid case for divine intervention. Why would God favor the United States to become the world's leading superpower? Through world-leading technological accomplishments and advances, the average standard of living around the world increased exponentially. You know, the average standard of living around the world today is about 20 times what it was then. It's so much greater on a relative basis, we can't even begin to understand it. With increased wealth came increased philanthropy. During the 19th and 20th centuries, the United States, the world's largest source for missionaries, Bible translations, theological education, humanitarian relief, hospital construction, and orphanages. And of course, the United States also responsible for a minor detail, winning World War II. And so on that note, consider this. Let's say the United States had never been. What would the outcome of humanity have been? Well, Israel never would have been reestablished. Right? That only happened because we won World War II and we redesignated Israel as a Jewish state where they could be safe after everything that happened during the Holocaust. So Israel doesn't exist. And at a minimum, probabilities suggest that at least half of the Jewish population today would not exist. No Israel. At least half of the Jewish population wouldn't exist. How about the impact on Christianity? Without the United States, it's likely that there would be at least 300 million fewer Christians today and counting. And that's assuming a Hitler-styled victory wouldn't have just led to essentially the eradication of all religious theology, which very much would have been on the table, right? And so this leads me back to the place where I started. While you may question why it is that you're here, we all tend to question things. God never has. We happen to be blessed with the opportunity to live free in the greatest country in human history. And it's because of our country's founding principles based on God's law, not man's. 250 years later, this country, the greatest example of divine providence that's ever existed. Be right back. Brian Mudd in for the great one.
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14: I think she really believes that she still has an out.
15: I'm quite confident that they're up.

really late speech because of the weather delay and all the stuff going on last Saturday. But if you did not catch the president's speech, it is a must. It was maybe his most inspired speech to date. It was right on point with everything that this country is about. And yes, GSS News destroyed it as they're inclined to do. This country, the key, the first 250, divine providence, and our role in all this is critical as we look towards the next 250. I mentioned the number one difference in our country to everything else. We were a country founded on God-given rights, not government-given rights. The only country that exists like that still to this day. Statistically, through the use of AI, can essentially demonstrate divine providence by the unlikelihood that we would be as a country where we have arrived. And I mentioned that your role and mine is to protect it and to preserve it for future generations. Well, what exactly does that mean? Well, among other things, it means rejecting the Democrat Party and its candidates. And I started this show talking about this version of the Democrat Party being the most dangerous yet. It is an amoral and unredeemable party in its current construction. You must reject the Democrat Party and its candidates, which has become the tolerated home for socialism, for communism, for anti-Semitism, for the absence of any kind of morality. It means taking a stand for God and for our Judeo-Christian beliefs, as opposed to caving to political correctness, which is what we've been conditioned to do. Everything about our society has conditioned us not to do what it is that God calls on us to do, which is to spread the word and bring people to Him. That means a willingness to stand up for what it is that you believe. Here's something else for you on the statistical side. The average length of a superpower and dynasty in human history, only 200 years. The odds were nearly non-existent that our country could have possibly ever made it to this point, as the world's leading superpower having celebrated 250 years. And if we're to continue to defy the odds, the key is simple. Follow God. Be willing to fight for our God-given rights. Do not play the game that you have been conditioned to play. And it's interesting because if you take a look at the Islamists, they're not afraid, are they? But they aren't afraid to throw it out there and to try to take the... Why don't we do what we need to do? It's about time we did. It's what this country is founded on. It's how we got here in the first place. By the way, Mr. Call Screener had another way to illustrate the point about our divine providence here. Pointed out that here you had England, right? The world's leading superpower at the time that we knocked them off. And he mentioned that if the UK were a state, per capita, GDP per capita, it ranked 51st. We got some pretty jacked up states. When you think about England being worse per capita than even our worst state, that tells you something, right? So yeah, we've been given something that we must protect. And that's going to take me to the key to our country's next 250 years. That's the key to how we got here. What was interesting is after all the festivities last Saturday, I woke up with the feeling on Sunday. It was weird.
It was the kind of thing that typically only would come across.

0: thoughts around the holidays and not Independence Day, but, you know, like coming off of New Year's, that type of deal. So I'm going to share it with you and tie all this together. The first 250 with the next 250 in your role next. I'm Brian Mundin for Mark Levin.
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1: At 250 years old, we may be the oldest constitutional republic on earth, but our country is just getting started because the best is yet to come.
2: Yeah, no doubt. 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First, a programming note. Life, Liberty, Levin tomorrow. You know, Mark's back on Monday, so you can look forward to... That's one reason to look forward to Monday, right there. You get Mark back. But here's something that you can enjoy before we get there. You should always set your DVR for Life, Liberty, Levin, Fox News Channel. Tomorrow, Saturday, 8 Eastern, his guest, New York Rep. Mike Lawler and Roger Zakheim. So tune in, Life, Liberty, Levin, 8 tomorrow. And again, always hit it on your DVR just in case you don't catch it live. Some cases might want to go back and watch it again. All right, so let's talk about the key to our country's next 250. I mentioned I woke up on Sunday after everything went on the 4th and just kind of had this weird feeling that I really only had felt like coming out of holiday season. You know how you feel often coming out of the holidays. It's the whole reason you even get into like the whole New Year's resolution mode. It's like, all right, we're out of the holidays. Let's get after it again. Let's make some things happen. It's kind of that deal. Slightly different. For me, a renewed sense of purpose. I definitely had a desire to go make things happen that would move the needle. And what I realized Sunday was that so much time, energy, emotion, and effort had been wrapped around celebrating our country's 250th birthday. That was kind of like once the festivities completed, it was time to move on and to really focus on what needs to happen to keep this thing going. Yeah, I mentioned that statistically, this country wasn't supposed to happen. And statistically, superpowers don't last as long as we already have. We defy the odds around every turn. And that's because the country was literally in the Declaration. It was founded on divine providence. And it's the difference between our country and every other country, the God-given as opposed to government-given rights. It's the realization that half the world's Jews wouldn't be alive today if not for us. Israel wouldn't be a country. We'd have a minimum of 300 fewer Christians and counting. The statistical likelihood of essentially zero that any of this would have been. And so the key to our country's success over the next 250, getting back to basics. Getting back to basics. And getting right with God. Yeah, here we are in the greatest country the world has ever seen. The highest quality of life the world has ever experienced. All because our country was founded on God-given freedom with divine providence. And what's the most common reaction by us? We take it all for granted every day. We don't even think about it. Most people don't even realize it. And yeah, you know, it's often the case that during the holiday season, it might pause. Maybe reflect for a minute or two on the meaningful people in our lives. Take time to appreciate what really matters. The most observant types will break out, you know, for Jewish folks, the menorah, for us Christians, beyond the Christmas tree, because even, I think even the heathens of the world, will break out the Christmas tree, but you might break out like the, Keep Christ in Christmas bumper sticker. But that might be the extent of it for a lot of people. Much like New Year's resolutions that almost never stick, those things tend to be fleeting, right? that you actually take any time to focus on stuff that really matters. You get back to the day-to-day. Lives kick in. Stuff gets busy. You get distracted. This world is full of distractions. Not many of them are good. Not many of them are actually pointed in the direction for what we're actually called on to do. And I say this as someone with plenty of experience in doing just that thing. You know, the top issue in our society today, it's not Iran. It's not even China or Russia. It's not it's hard to say this because it definitely is an omnipresent threat in this country. Not even the rise of socialism, communism, Marxism within the Democrat Party in this country. Our country's history shows that when we're focused on the right things, we can have overcome all of those things. How many times have we been faced with horrible things? I mean, take a look at the Civil War. Take a look at World War II and so many points along the way. We've dealt with a lot worse. When we're focused on the right things, we overcome those things. God would have been on the side of the Union taking out slavery. God certainly on the side of taking out Hitler in World War II. So our country's biggest issue is risking losing our way. If you've ever read the Bible, you probably know this. For thousands of years, wasn't this story just a slightly different version of a similar thing? Like, for example, when the Jewish people and anointed leaders would do what was right in the eyes of the Lord, they would be rewarded with strength, with comfort, with prosperity. And when the Jewish people, anointed leaders, would do what was wrong in the eyes of the Lord, what would happen? It'd all be taken away in really horrible ways. And God would do this because it was during times of tragedy that people would go, oh yeah, maybe we should pay attention to what God wanted us to do again. The God that we ignored when we were doing all these paganistic things. So in having this conversation with people from time to time, a common reaction is this. Why in the world wouldn't they just do what God called on them to do? I mean, at a certain point, it's so repetitive. Isn't it obvious that, hey, you know what? If you do what God says you should do, things are a lot better for society. Like, for example, you get the United States of America and the highest quality of life the world has ever seen. That would be an example. And what do you get when you do all the wrong things? Take a look at societies that are the most depraved. From a point of Judeo-Christian values, take a look at societies that do the opposite of what those values say to do. What do they look like? Are any of them places you want to be? Or does that look like something kind of like the worst examples of the Bible? It's not a coincidence. You know, people will commonly refer to aha moments, you know, moments when things suddenly click. And somewhere along the way, when people are like, hey, why wouldn't some of these people, why wouldn't the Jews way back when just, you know, be observant? That worked a lot better for them. You can see what's going to happen. You read the Bible, anticipate what's going to go well and what won't based upon if the leaders did what they were supposed to or not, and the people did what they were supposed to or not. And you think, why would people defy God time and again just knowing the consequences, knowing history? And then you take a step back and you're always, you know what? How are we any different? Almost all of us are so oblivious in our day-to-day about living the way that we're called on to do. And for all of life's complexities, that's the key. Getting back to basics. Life is complicated. This isn't. In 1776, we founded a country on Judeo-Christian values, evoking divine providence to make the seemingly impossible real. Through our country's rise, we created a place for the establishment of hundreds of millions of Christians who would never have existed. Through the maximum adversity in World War II, we've defeated evil in its purest form, led to the reestablishment of Israel through the victory. And so while extremely flawed at times, our country spent most of its first 250 years doing God's work. Actually doing God's work. With a lot of flawed folks. The result in modern times is no different than the stories that played way back when. And this takes us to the final point on the key to the next 250. What is it that God has called on you to do? You know, something that's clear in the New Testament is that A, our primary purpose in life is to live Christ-centered lives, and B, to spread the good news that Jesus Christ died for our sins to bring people to him. And the Bible is also clear that if you're doing an effective job, it's going to get uncomfortable. You know, I mentioned that as of now, at least 300 million Christians can be attributed to the rise of the United States as a country, the world's leading superpower. Over the past not quite 2,000 years, how many Christian martyrs do you think there have been? You have any idea? How many Christian martyrs, how many people have actually died for their faith? The lowest estimates sit at 70 million. Most common estimates sit at about 100 million people. So back to where I started. You know you're probably starting to move the needle at the point where the conversations become uncomfortable. At the point where you receive pushback. And that would be my challenge for you to consider. This country, for most of its history, was not a politically correct country. It wasn't. Our declaration started by saying rights from our Creator. And we're doing this country. We're founding this thing on divine providence. These are God-given freedoms, not government. There's nothing politically correct about that. God is this country's founding principle. And something that Trump was so good about articulating last Saturday. God is on our money. God is within our Pledge of Allegiance. Where is God within our schools, though? Where is God within our governments? You know, these days, political correctness has removed the foundational principles of this country, the Judeo-Christian values, from being a daily focus of our lives. God doesn't do political correctness. You know what does political correctness? The antithesis. So the number one key to our country's next 250 years, refocus on how and why this miracle of a country got here. Every one of us plays a role in this. Embrace it. May God bless you and this country. I'm Brian Mudd, in for the great one.
0: Mudd Lovin.
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14: You're in need of a haircut, so you look for that familiar spinning red, white, and blue pole that lets you know you found a barbershop. That pole is a relic from a time when barbers did far more than cut hair. In medieval Europe, barbers also pulled teeth, performed minor surgery, and carried out bloodletting, believed to treat a variety of illnesses. Patients are said to have gripped a wooden staff during the procedure to make their veins more visible. One popular theory suggests that staff, along with blood-soaked bandages associated with the treatment, inspired the barber pole, with the bandages twisting around it to create the familiar red and white spiral. The blue stripe on U.S. barber poles was added later, possibly as a nod to the nation's colors. Barbers eventually left medicine behind, but the pole remained, a spinning reminder of the trade's medical past. Matt Murphy, Fox News.
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0: Welcome back. Michelle Clear with us. George Norrie with you. Michelle, do our guardian angels ever change during our lifetime to different guardian angels?
1: No, we always have the main guardian angel with us, but we will have other angels that come in on our team depending on what's happening in our life and where we're at.
0: Do they sometimes, though, handle other people too?
1: Well, very often our guardian angels are going to talk to our loved ones' guardian angels. So I would say they are in communication with others. But the guardian angel is truly assigned to just one person throughout this lifetime.
0: One person or one soul?
1: One soul.
0: What if we don't like our guardian angel?
1: You're going to like your guardian angel. You picked them before you came here because you knew they would do an excellent job loving you and helping you through this life.
0: We pick them or do they pick us?
1: It's a mutual pick. So depending on the life lessons that we want and the comfort that we're going to need, it is a mutual agreed upon situation where they choose us and we choose them.
0: Now, when you communicate with an angel, tell me your process.
1: Yeah, my process is really about clearing my energy, opening up my mind, but I like to see it more as a blank slate so that the information that is channeled through or comes in that I'm receiving in feelings and sometimes pictures or words comes across pretty clearly for the sitter.
0: What happens when somebody dies unexpectedly? What happens to their soul?
1: Yeah. So whenever we are leaving this planet, no one ever dies alone. I feel like that's a really important thing to say. So even if you are in the middle of the Sahara Desert, you are not going to die alone. We all have angels, life guides, and loved ones. And what will happen is that usually before someone is completely on the other side, if we're looking at someone in a hospice situation, they'll start talking to their family. They'll feel their cats and their dogs and all these other loved ones from the other side that are coming in. When a soul leaves unexpectedly, they have the same greeting and love, and they are met with that love and compassion and family and angels. It's just done in a way where it's much more quickly, and they might not have time to recognize it if it's a sudden passing.
0: Michelle, is the dying process almost like a dream where you kind of like float around?
1: On a soul level, it is. So very often when I'm in mediumship readings, the person on the other side will come through and let me know that they disconnected from their body on a soul level before their body truly set down. So really, and in near-death experiences, I want to say this, they are so much more vivid than our human life. So when we're having those experiences and the experience of leaving this body and transitioning to that heavenly realm, it is more vivid, and we realize that this life becomes the dream.
0: In the movie It's a Wonderful Life, the angel Clarence had to work for his wings. Is that a realistic thing?
1: I would say in an interesting way. Think about vibrational match, right? So it's not necessarily the way that we see it as humanness, having to work hard, but really it's about choosing to live from a place of love and light and higher vibrational frequency than a lower energy.
0: Are you constantly in touch with your guardian angels?
1: Yes, I would say they are constantly in touch with me. I am not constantly aware of them, but when I'm tuning into them, they are always present.
0: Have they changed your life?
1: Absolutely, because I know there are times where they created an opportunity so that I could be here on this planet longer. And also knowing that I am never alone and that I'm absolutely loved beyond measure, like every single human soul on this planet is, it is life-changing when you allow yourself to really embrace that.
0: Have you ever broken down emotionally over an angelic situation?
1: You know, there are times when I have felt them and their love is so intense that, yeah, you have tears. And one of those times I had a friend and she was a neighbor. She was going through breast cancer treatments and in a really tough place mentally. And about 10 o'clock at night, I remember feeling the angels just almost overtake her house. And I could hear this tone that they were singing, and I spoke with her the next day, and she had told me that at that point in time, she just had an argument with her sister and was feeling really upset. And all of a sudden, this peace just took over her, and she went to sleep and slept great that night. And so it was really beautiful to be able to tune into their love for us, and not just in, you know, situations where they're saving our lives, but in the situations where they're comforting us through these earthly challenges.
0: Let's go to the phones. Let's start with Jonathan in Hamlin, New York, east of the Rockies. Hello, Jonathan. Go ahead, sir.
2: Hey, how are you doing, George?
0: Great, John. Thank you.
2: I was saying December 10th, 2005, I was in a terrible accident, 85 miles per hour into a tree, and I went through the back end of the 2001 Dodge Ram that slammed into a tree, and ended up later on in life knowing the people that actually called the paramedics to that situation, which I ended up crawling out of that after I had the bright light experience, and all I could feel was warmth, not a significant bit of pain at all, and hearing my brother's voice screaming for me, and all I could think was I had to come back to save him, and I
0: He was in the car with you?
2: He was driving.
0: Ah.
2: And we came down a hill where there is a person handing the mail, the newspaper, out the driver's side. So he was facing us when we came down the hill, and my brother swerved to avoid him. And we went down a hill into a culvert and shot 75 feet into the air.
0: Jeez.
2: And went 150-something feet off from that tree backwards. And we both survived miraculously, which I had cracked my whole skull from top of my head down to my jaw. I had teeth impacted into my eye sockets and up underneath my skin where they shouldn't be. And that was what your last caller, where she was talking about all those instances. It was that extreme warmth, the light. But for some reason, my brother's voice rang into my ears where I just woke back up again.
0: What saved him, Jonathan? What saved him?
2: New York.
0: Michelle, what do you think?
1: Yeah, absolutely. This was a guardian angel experience. It even feels like you were having a near death experience because you were seeing the light, you were feeling the warmth, you were feeling the love. I believe I heard you say you were disconnected from the pain your body was going through. And in all of my near death experiences, I was too. And so clearly this was a situation where your guardian angel and your brother's guardian angels were there to adjust it so that you could stay. They couldn't keep you completely safe or out of pain and recovery's way, but they were able to preserve your time here on this planet.
0: Do they give you the option, Michelle, of coming back or not?
1: Sometimes people get the option. I got that option in my third near-death experience, but very often we don't. But there are moments in certain experiences where we will get the option.
0: Let's go to Sue in Roseville, California. Hi, Sue. Go ahead.
3: Hello, George and Michelle.
0: Hi.
1: Hi.
3: I just have some questions. I heard you mention something about we have five exit points, and I wanted to know, what does that mean? Does that mean we have a chance of dying all five times, or does that mean on the fifth one we die? And then I wanted to ask, because my cousin was adopted, and she went into a family that both her parents did not treat her well. They abused her pretty bad, and she's a really nice person. And did she choose that? And when I was five, I told my mom that, and because, you know, when you're five, you still remember from the other side. I told my mom that I had picked her for my mom, but I said, I didn't pick Daddy. And I remember saying that to her.
1: I love that.
3: She remembers it, too.
1: Let's start with the first question. So the first one about exit points. Yes, we usually have about 5 exit points that we plan in our life. And what these are points where we can choose to leave this planet. And depending on our life and the challenges that we've chosen, you know, it could be the bout with cancer that someone has at 40 years old, right? Where it could be like, okay, if they catch it in time, we get to stay. And so with the exit points on our soul plan, we know, and our life guides know, as we're creating this plan to be on this planet at this time, that it's going to be challenging. And so we naturally build in times where we can leave this earth and we can go back home. And so that's what exit points are. Now, sometimes not everyone takes the last exit point. Sometimes people will take an earlier exit point. I was reading for someone today, and her father ended up passing. He was in sepsis. He was 92, but he basically said that he had taken his 4th exit point. If he had stayed longer, he would have been basically bedridden and unable to take care of himself, but he would have only lasted about 6 to 8 more weeks. So he chose to take the exit point that he did about 10 days ago. So it didn't mean he was going to have years of life left. It just meant his last exit point was a few more weeks away. And as far as your cousin, so when we talk about adoption, this is always like an interesting situation because a lot of people kind of feel abandoned if they have been adopted. They feel like their birth mom abandoned them. And what is really happening on a soul level, you actually chose your birth mom and you chose the family that is going to raise you. And because of that, when we see adoption in like this mediumship world, I always think of it as such a gift because what is happening is a soul is saying, yes, I will bring you into this planet. I will be that vehicle, even though I know I don't get to stay to get to raise you. It's very challenging when we're talking about people who get adopted into hard families like this too. Go ahead.
0: Do we ever make mistakes, Michelle, in selecting our families?
1: You know, we don't make mistakes, but I will tell you what happens is sometimes it's a lot harder here on planet Earth than we realize it's going to be in the heavenly realm. And that's where our guides try to help us and talk us into what feels like a good fit.
0: Eric's with us in Nevada City, California side. Hi, Eric. Go ahead.
4: How are you doing?
0: Good, buddy. Thank you.
4: Michelle, almost 36 years ago, I had an accident. And I got butchered by the doctor. And I mean butchered. $1 million worth of health insurance. And man, it's been nothing but agonizing pain since.
0: Still, huh?
4: And I mean, nothing has gone right. I mean, the most beautiful thing in my life was my border collie. I loved to death. He was smart as a whip. The best. And I've had lots of dogs, and I've loved them all. Don't take me wrong. But this guy was special, and he was taken from me. And it's bad enough I exist in agony and filth, but it seems like nothing, no matter what, no matter how positive I try to be, goes right. I mean, you know, I'm praying every day that they don't take my cat Osama, and he's a terrorist, you know, but I love him dearly. So if I have guardian angels, why are they not helping?
1: Yeah, so that's a great question because feeling like we're not getting the help and support that we need on the human side is common. And I am.

0: meant body, mind, and spirit. And so one of the biggest challenges for you, obviously, with all of these hard things that are going on in your life right now, is to allow yourself to get into that peaceful state. But the more that you can allow yourself to get into the peaceful state, body, mind, and spirit, the more you're going to feel your angels supporting you. And actually what they're showing me right now, and I want to say this to you. Have you heard of HemiSync or binaural beats or anything along these lines? Have you ever heard of these or tried these?
1: Sorry, could you say that again?
0: There's something called HemiSync or binaural beats. And these are two important tools that I feel like would be very beneficial for you right now, because what are they, Michelle? Yeah, what they do are they are certain tones that help our brain, and they bring us into kind of like a meditative state, into theta or delta. And what happens when we allow our brain to get into that state, the angels can work with us more clearly on physical healing, mental healing, emotional healing, but we've kind of got to let our mind relax and let the story and the pain and the anxiety of the world go to the side. So I would really encourage you, you can look at binaural beats on YouTube. You can find tones that work for you. There's a website called HemiSync with Karen Newell, and she has these that are scientifically proven to help your brain. But please try this, because as you allow yourself to do this, even if it's just for 15 minutes a day at first, what will happen is this healing energy that your angels are wanting to bring to you is going to be able to travel through you, body, mind, and spirit, much more clearly.
2: Next up, Pauline's with us in North Carolina. Welcome to the show. Hi, Pauline.
3: Hi. My question is, I wanted to find out if I have more than one guardian angel and if they have a message for me, because I always talk to my guardian angel every day.
0: I love that. Thank you, Pauline. Yes, you have two guardian angels. I feel one that feels like it has a masculine energy and one that feels like it has a feminine energy. And it's fun because they're using the word chatter. So it's not just like you don't just say a prayer in the morning. You're kind of in constant chatter or communication with them, is the energy that they're giving me for you. And what I want to say to you is they're telling me that in the last couple of years, you've done a phenomenal change in looking for the bright side of things and looking for the light and looking for the love in this world. And they're really honoring you with this process and acknowledging that you are literally creating a better, happier, brighter life for yourself. So keep talking to them and keep looking for them. They're showing me a lot of white feathers, so I know you'll be receiving feathers as signs that they're around.
2: How do we know, Michelle, that we've contacted our angels? How do we know we've clicked?
0: Yeah, well, usually it is a peaceful feeling that comes within you. The other thing that I will train people in my classes is with our guardian angels, when we allow ourselves to go into kind of that quiet meditative state, we will normally feel a spot on our body that gets hot or tingly. And it's almost as if they're touching us there. And once we start tuning in to where it is that we feel that connection, we know that their vibration is right there, and that amplifies our ability to receive the messages from them.
2: It's almost magical, isn't it?
0: It's very magical.
2: What do you recommend to people who cannot find their angel?
0: Yeah, well, your angel can find you. That's the good news, even if you feel like you can't find them. But allow yourself to start doing simple things like playing games. Like, okay, angel, I want you to send me this sign today. Ask them to send you a specific sign. Allow yourself to write a word down that means something to you and watch where it will appear throughout the day. You might get a random email with that word on it that you're not expecting. But there are ways to start playing with your angels that is not such a heavy energy, and it makes it easier to connect.
2: We're going to come back in a moment with Michelle Claire and take final phone calls with her as we talk about the angelic realm. And again, her book is called 101 Ways to Set Your Soul on Fire, and the other book, 111 Angel Messages. We've talked about almost all of them right now.
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3: Whether it's physical activity, obesity, diet, smoking, low on hormones, stress, sleep disorders, or your age, can be supported by reducing inflammation and aiding the body to heal itself appropriately. 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

0: And we're back with our final segment. George Norrie here with Michelle Clare. Michelle, what do you think is the most important thing every human being needs to remember when dealing with angels?
1: That they are truly loved beyond measure. Think of the person or the animal that you have loved the most in this lifetime and times that about 100,000. And that's how you are loved by your guardian angel.
0: Do they ever turn on us?
1: They don't. They are truly lifelong companions of love and protection here to support us on this challenging earthly journey.
0: What do they think of the state of the affairs of the world right now?
1: Yeah, clearly this world is going through some challenges right now, but the angels are constantly telling me to remember that every person on this planet has at least one guardian angel, life guides, loved ones in spirit, and all of these beings of light around them. So while we're getting ready to go through this challenging period, and we are in it right now, the awakening is really what's coming, and that's where humans are going to rise to a higher level of consciousness.
0: Back to the phones we go. Wildcard line, Richard's with us in Kansas City, Missouri. Hey, Richard.
2: Yes, hello. My wife, Rachel, recently died in Denver, and in 1994, God used me to raise her from the dead, and I'm still praying that that she'll come back to life again. I need help, and will, do you know if my wife, Rachel, will come back?
1: So my heart is with you. I am sorry that you're going through this. I want to talk to you about two things. So when we leave this earthly realm, we do not cease to exist. So we might disconnect from our body, but our soul continues on. And the love, the relationship, and the connection that we have with our loved ones here, it does stay intact. And so what I will tell from you is I absolutely do know that your wife is still connected to you on a soul level and loving you and really wanting to support you and help you through the other side.
0: How do you feel that way, Michelle? How does that come to you?
1: It comes to me because, number one, the experience that I've had working through this, but I can feel his wife coming in and really surrounding him with a lot of love and support, or at least I feel this female energy who I'm interpreting to be his wife, really loving him and supporting through this. When we go into deep grief on this side of the veil, our loved ones who have transitioned, they know it, and they're doing the best they can to help us move through that process here.
0: Richard, let's go back to you. Do you have a follow-up question, my friend?
2: Yeah, just been grieving and crying, and it just hurts. It hurts. And I know I called in last Thursday or Friday.
0: I remember that. Yeah.
2: Thank you for remembering. It's just so hard for me.
0: How old was she, Richard, when she passed?
2: She was born 8/30/52.
0: And she died this year?
2: Yeah, just a short time ago.
0: Oh, I'm sorry to hear that.
1: Yeah. Allow yourself to keep talking to her, because what I will tell you is she hears you, whether you are speaking out loud or thinking to her in your head. The other thing is she's showing me like a lot of music and a lot of noises. So I want you to think about wind chimes or TVs turning on and off by themselves. Like, she's trying really hard to let you know that she is absolutely around you and holding you and comforting you during this time.
0: Michelle, tell me about grief and how do you handle that?
1: Oh my gosh. You know, here's the thing. Even as a medium, I have lost loved ones that I'm so close to. I do not have a way for us to bypass the human grief, and nor have I been able to bypass that. The best way I know to navigate through it is to realize that the love, the connection, and the communication is still there and it's still intact. And our loved ones have left their body, but they haven't left us. And so as we're moving through the process of missing them in the human form, we also need to allow ourselves to look for our new connection with them and where they are at this time, which is still right beside us, holding our hand and loving us every step of the way.
0: Let's go to Eric in Indiana. Hello, Eric. Go ahead.
3: George!
0: There you are, buddy.
3: This is Eric, the mind control guy. How's everybody doing tonight?
0: Everybody's good.
3: Awesome. My question for the guest is, I don't know if she's ever heard my story. Anybody who's listened to Coast AM over the years, or Dark Outpost, now called the Awake Nation, or heard my interview with Connie Willis back in August of 2023, knows that I'm one of the survivors of the most sadistic mind control project since the Central Intelligence Agency's infamous MKUltra. My question is, for those that did not survive any of these sadistic mind control projects, the troops and other citizens who ended up in mental institutions or died in testing, and their families were told fairy tales, where were the guardian angels trying to protect those people? And why did these sadistic doctors constantly and consistently get by with it?
1: Yeah, that is a great question. And this really goes up to soul plans. So when we talk about soul plans in planet Earth, right, there are a lot of times when a soul comes in and their legacy and what they've done here on this planet, it lives in a stronger way than if they had lived a full life. And so what happens is, and I want to use like kind of this example, sometimes people transition from this world from cancer, but how many millions of doctors do we have trying to cure it right now? So this person comes in, chooses to leave from a certain way. It wasn't that their guardian angels were not with them. I want to go back to the question with your friends and the people you knew. Their guardian angels were with them every step of the way. But what I'm feeling that I need to say about them is that they had a higher level soul plan, and they wanted to bring more awareness to the situation that would happen by their transition.
0: How does that work though, Michelle?
1: So the way that it works is, a lot of times the way that our soul chooses to leave this planet is more important than maybe the legacy that we've had from our everyday life. So let's use the example of, let's look at MAD, the Mothers Against Drunk Drivers, right? That child that transitioned that way left a legacy now that we all know about because of the way they transitioned. So their soul had an experience here on planet Earth, but knew that by leaving in that way, there would be a much more massive ripple effect. So very often a soul will choose to leave in a way that leaves a big imprint or ripple effect to actually uplift humanity, uplift awareness, uplift consciousness, and bring it into this, you know, level of energy that we're living in.
0: Next up, we've got James in Wisconsin, east of the Rockies. Hi, James. Go ahead.
4: Hi.
0: Hi.
4: I was wondering, I'm honored to be speaking with you both.
0: Glad you have it. Got through. Go ahead.
4: If the Lord were to call in an angel, would it be the most powerful?
0: If the Lord were to call in an angel, what would it be like, Michelle?
1: Oh, that is a great question. It would depend on the situation, right? Because I kind of want to talk about this. Like, there are different levels of angels and different angels that do different things. So I think it would really depend on the situation. We always have our guardian angel with us. We can call in healing angels, to parking angels, to our dog's angel, depending on what is happening. Here's the biggest thing that I want to say about that. If God, source, the divine, the Lord, called in an angel, I have no doubt it would be the right one for the situation.
0: It's almost magical, isn't it?
1: It really is. You know, there's so much magic in this world when we allow ourselves to stop and look for it, and to really realize that we are these beautiful souls who are loved beyond measure, that have chosen to come to this planet at this point in time. No one is accidentally here.
0: On the wildcard line, T is with us in Hawaii. Hello, T. Go ahead.
5: Hey, George. You're just a great interviewer and a great person.
0: Well, thank you, T.
5: And thank you for accepting my call.
0: Absolutely. Go ahead with your question.
5: My question is, someone had passed recently, and I was wondering if you have... Michelle, if you could tell me exactly what happened to them, what they passed from, and if there's any messages from the other side.
1: Yeah. Can you give me their first name? I don't know if I'll be able to get what they passed from. You, that might take me a little longer than we have right now, but what is their first name, please?
5: B.
0: B?
5: B, like the letter B or B-E-A.
1: Oh, okay.
0: Female, wasn't it?
5: Yes.
1: Okay, yep.
0: Go ahead, Michelle.
1: Yeah, so, you know, what I'm feeling from her, there's a couple things. She definitely takes me to stomach, liver, spleen area. So I'm feeling kind of like almost feel a punch in the gut in that area is what I'm feeling. So there were certainly some big issues that were happening right there. She is showing me, though, that she is really connecting with people through two things. One, flickering lights over water. So I want you to think about like kitchen and bathroom areas because the flickering lights are showing around the water. But the other thing that she's showing me is she's also showing me car light. The front headlight on the right side gets burned out. So if that hasn't happened in the last 2 days, that's going to happen tomorrow or the next day is a sign that she's around. She comes in with a really big loving heart. So I want to say this to everyone because I think hearts are also going to be a sign from her. You're going to see heart-shaped clouds. And her message is really this. I know she's telling me to use the words. It seemed like it wasn't time. So she's leading me to feel like she passed earlier than we thought she should have. But what she's saying is that she was really met with love. She's showing me a female who comes in above her. So I don't know if this is her mom or grandma, but she was there as well as she had a medium-sized dog that met her from the other side. So please know that her transition was gentle. She makes me feel like I want to say it was pretty quick, but she's really around you guys right now as you're moving through this.
0: Those that die unexpectedly, Michelle, are they sad on the other side?
1: You know, they're not sad. I would say this, because when we're in the heavenly realm, sadness isn't an emotion that we feel. I would say that at times they might be like, dang it, I wanted another 10 minutes there. You know, the scope of eternity, our life on planet Earth, if you make it to 100, it's just the blink of an eye. So it's not that there aren't occasions where they had wanted maybe longer here, but they're not sad in the heavenly realm.
0: Next up, we've got Houston, Texas trip here. Here's Connor. Hey, go ahead, Connor.
6: Hi, I'm just wondering if I'm on my right path in terms of my soul plan. And, like, I know you said you can't screw that up, really, but, like, I've always wondered if I'm right about my purpose, if I'm on the right path. If you can help me with that.
1: Yeah, so the way that I'm feeling this from your life guides right now, you're absolutely on the path that you should be on. Don't second guess yourself too much. They're wanting me to tell you that you have a tendency to overthink things. So don't let this be one of the things that you overthink. The other thing that they're showing me is in about 3 months, or somewhere around October, I feel like for you, you're going to have an opportunity at that point. If you're working, you're going to be talking about either a promotion or changing jobs, but there's a switch that's coming in your life and it feels positive. So I want to say this. It could be if it's not specifically connected to work, it could be a new partnership coming in where somebody is starting a business and they want you to kind of give them, you know, counseling or consultation on that. But there's something that's coming in October. Don't doubt who you are, because what they're telling me is you've always made the best of every situation.
0: Michelle, how does prayer work with an angel?
1: Yeah. So prayer is such a beautiful gift. And to me, it is energy. So if we are praying for someone who is in a challenging situation, we're kind of sending them love or energy. And when we're talking to our angels, if we're taking a prayerful form on that, we're sending them love and energy as we are asking for guidance or help on our journey.
0: We've got Paula in San Diego, California, west of the Rockies. Go ahead, Paula.
7: Hi, Michelle. I had a son who passed away when he was 28, and he committed suicide. And when he died, I sort of changed the trajectory of my life, and I've gone into a different career now. And it's been difficult because I'm like 108 years old, and I'm changing my career with people who are 20 and 30. So I want to know if I'm on the right path. And
0: Right, we lost her phone right at the end. Go ahead. The angels clipped her phone.
1: Uh-oh. Okay. Well, here's the thing, Paula. First of all, my heart is with you on that. And I do feel like you're on the right path for now, but it does feel like it's going to be shifting for you in the next 5 months. So I feel like there are going to be other opportunities that are brought to you. And the way that the angels are showing it to me, they're brought to you on like these beautiful golden or silver platters. So what that is giving me the idea of is that you're going to be given some gifts that you're not expecting coming up, but also you're going to be given some opportunities that are actually going to help your life make it easier.
0: Michelle, give out your website, would you please?
1: Yes, you can find me at michelleclaire.net. And thank you, George, so much for having me tonight. It's been an honor and a pleasure.
0: Keep in touch with us, okay? And keep those angels coming.
1: Absolutely.
0: It's Michelle Clare. Her website, again, is linked up at coasttocoastam.com. And her books include 101 Ways to Set Your Soul on Fire and 111 Angel Messages. For Dan Galante, Donna Walker, Tom Danheiser, Sue Trikas, Lex Lonehood, Sean Ladasur, Alec Fernandez, Tim Banal, George Knapp, Richard Serrett, and Connie Willis, I'm George Norrie, somewhere out there on Coast to Coast AM. We'll see you on our next edition. Until then, be safe, everyone.

0: 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Are you guys into UFC?
1: Not even a little bit.
0: Really? Both of you?
2: I'm not a UFC guy.
1: I tried. It's nothing I've ever tried to do or been interested in doing, so I just can't get into it. And it's not just the violence. It's just like, I don't know. I just don't understand it as much as other sports.
2: With all the Brazilian jiu-jitsu in it, I think it's kind of fruity. Like a bunch of getting on the ground, grabbing guys. Yeah, just a little, I don't know.
1: Dude, they kick your ass in 2 seconds.
0: I just don't. I've got so many things to say. Like, okay, first of all, there's a chance. There's always a chance that Patrick and I are in the same algorithm, which is a real shame to me. It's shameful. It's embarrassing that I'm in the same algorithm as you, Pat. However, this did just pop up in my algorithm. I played on my phone.
3: You mean this one?
4: Yeah. No, man. That's gay.
3: No, it's not. It's jiu-jitsu.
4: It's gay.
3: It's not gay, bro. Honestly, it's not gay. Men rolling. Yeah. That's gay. No, like, even when, like, with... I would say it on camera. Jiu-jitsu is gay.
4: No, listen, look, if someone's going to attack you, the way to defend yourself in jiu-jitsu would be to get into God and...
3: See how gay you look.
4: Yeah, you're right. It's pretty gay.
2: I'm stealing my material.
0: I don't know why that got in my algorithm.
2: I did not see that. I've never seen that.
0: You've never seen that?
1: I've never seen
0: that. My brother does jiu-jitsu, so I sent it to him. That's how I was able to find it so quick, because I sent it to my brother yesterday. And that's not AI, right? Because isn't that the guy? That's an African black guy, and he reminds... Yeah, he's video guy.
2: He's leaning into it, yeah.
0: Why? Oh, is it the same guy? Why you gay?
1: I think he does cameos, too, where you could hire him to do it for your buddy.
2: It's become a thing for him. It's become his bit. His, you might
0: be
2: right.
0: Oh, really?
1: Yeah.
2: Yeah.
1: It's a good bit, though.
0: Jiu-jitsu? He's gay.
1: I mean, if you look at it, it's a lot of rapping and rolling. Wrestling.
0: All right, this guy turning that
2: sweaty
0: into
2: sweaty on the ground with dudes, you know? Kind of weird.
0: All right, this guy turned this into a bit. Actually takes me into something. So how is it you like... I have these complicated feelings, and you're beginning to represent all of them, Patrick. Like, I think about these young dudes now, and they're black-pilled, and they're conspiratorial, and, man, they're soft, and they're victims. And honestly, even, I don't care, they're feminized. Even this way of thinking, like, what are you doing? And you're this guy, and you're into WWE, but not UFC. Like, think about that. And I don't begrudge someone being into WWE, but if you are into WWE, but not UFC, you have reduced WWE into the theater of it, and that's it. And you're now a theater boy.
2: WWE is one of the last forms of older entertainment that we've had traditionally for thousands of years.
1: It's entertainment.
2: Vaudevillian. It's entertainment,
1: but not sporting.
2: It's like a male musical, essentially. Yeah, I mean, I know what it is.
1: That's not helping your case.
2: I don't care.
0: Yeah, this is not.
2: I also love Les Miserables. Whatever.
1: You call it male theater.
0: None of this meshes with his hockey enforcer nostalgia he tries to throw onto the show every once in a while. This hockey goon that likes Les Miserables and male theater.
1: Jean Valjean.
2: I don't know.
0: I heard this the other day. This is like the I Hate Soccer Bros. This is part of my problem with the I Hate Soccer Bros, right? I heard somebody saying this on radio the other day, and I think it's true. I could get into any sport. I think I could literally get into any sport.
1: Yeah.
0: It is a matter... The drama of human competition is entertaining. And then if you add in a couple of elements, which soccer really has, then you've got the makings of high entertainment. And those two elements are, I would suggest, storylines, as long as you get to know the stories involved in the competition, you can be more invested. So, you know, if you start understanding, you know, Scottie Scheffler versus Rory McIlroy, their backstories, their personalities, you're going to care a lot more about the golf tournament, and you can get into it. If you watch volleyball, but you know the stories and the names of several of the girls in the volleyball match, you're going to get into it. And I mean, back to the soccer thing, I'm going to be into it more understandably because I know a player on every team, who he plays for professionally, probably a good chance decently of his career arc. I know less about his personality, probably fewer those guys. As an aside, I read this article this morning. It is so interesting how Erling Haaland is breaking through. Like, he is literally the moment. And it's not just me. There are now memes about Erling Haaland being in everybody's algorithm. He's in everybody's algorithm. And he is the breakout star of this World Cup. For me, I feel like there's a little tiny bit of me that's like, don't be the GarageBand guy. Like, I knew who he was, and I was a fan before all of you who are who you guys. That's the exact thing we hate about Soccer Guy, right? But I do think, like, analytically, it's fun to think about why this guy is breaking through. More than, say, Harry Kane. Like, Harry Kane's having a great World Cup. He's English. He speaks English. He's having a great tournament, and he's popular.
1: Like Erling Haaland.
0: I think that's exactly right, Dan.
1: Yeah.
0: And it's a caricature that Americans like. And a lot of the breakthrough is in America, but it is globally. And it's the style of play. It's the body type. It's the humor. He's self-deprecating. It's his personality. And it is the caricature of a Viking.
1: Yeah.
0: Like, he literally looks like a modern incarnation of a Viking.
1: Yeah.
0: Yes.
1: Yeah, that's amazing.
2: But that's what I was saying the other day in the chat. I'm like, I understand I'm not a soccer guy, okay, but if you look at Haaland and Messi, and they're both built completely differently, they play different styles of the game, but when you try to take them down, take them out, they just keep going. There's no stopping them. I think Americans are drawn to that because
0: you're talking about flopping.
2: Yeah, yeah, because when you watch most soccer, there's a lot of flopping, a lot of drawing fouls, a lot of, you know, it just feels like, as an American, you feel like, hey, why am I watching this? Like, we like sports.
0: Yeah.
2: We like our sports guys tough. And even Messi, who's small, he just keeps going. He's not stopping because you try to take him down. And I think
0: And that's Haaland has that, and I do think that makes Haaland a unique character for breaking through in America. Of all the critiques, you know, being a soccer fan in America, and certainly being a soccer fan among conservatives, feels a little bit like raising children who will not listen to you. You will not listen to me about the greatness of this. You will not listen to me about how the ultimate entertainment value. And it makes me really question my own persuasive abilities. Now, I understand that I'm working against some massive cultural tides. But most of the complaints, I want to also say this, as I've said before, I was you. To be clear, I was you. I made fun of 0-0. I made fun of nil. I made fun of flopping. All of that, okay? And I've come all this way. And so I know all the complaints. And I've let go of them. And so in some of them. So, for example, the clock. A lot of Americans say, I'm into this World Cup thing, but I'm still upset about the clock. Why can't we just have a clock that ticks down? But I'm over it, Patrick. Like, if you watch it, you get it. You understand this is how the game works. And it's like, honestly, my sons played a high school soccer game against a league that, for some reason, does the clock differently, and they stop it and count it down, and it's totally disruptive. You're like, I don't understand what's going on. You're used to playing the sport this way. It's a running clock. The ref adds time. Yes, it's not as bright a line in American sports where it's like zero. You never know when it's going to end, right? But you roughly know, one would say, within a minute and a half of when it's going to end. And look, if you're being real, when the clock stops in a game is also somewhat arbitrary. So it just doesn't bother me anymore. The clock, I'm just walking you through, I understand your complaints, and this one does not bother me. If you're watching a game with me and my sons the other day, I can't remember what game it was, I did say, God, call it, ref, it's got to be over. Yeah. So you'll say that at the end of the game, but that being said, it does nothing to diminish my enjoyment of the game. It does add suspense.
1: Yeah.
0: I'm not saying it's better.
1: Come on, end it.
0: I'm definitely not saying that. but it does not compromise your enjoyment of the game in any way.
1: Yeah.
0: Let's take a quick break, but we'll be right back on this Friday edition of Will Kane Country.
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0: Welcome back to Will Cain Country. I won't say nil. That I don't say pitch and nil and all that stuff, which is a turnoff for Americans. 0-0. Okay, ties. I'm over ties. Like, that's another thing Americans hate. Ties. In any sport.
1: I don't have a problem with that.
0: And it happens in a... Because you're a hockey guy. Because you're a hockey guy.
1: But I believe that you should be able to have ties, especially in regular season. I don't think ties are wrong. I think ties are wrong in baseball, because baseball just doesn't have ties. Yeah, but outside of that, I don't think it's a problem, because you have so many games, to have a tie occasionally.
0: I agree.
1: Yeah.
0: It's one of the three outcomes of a game, a tie.
1: Yes.
0: Okay. 0-0. That is a complaint of Americans. Oh, my God, a tie and nobody even scored. How entertaining could that game be? Here's what I'll say on that one. You have a percentage of you that's right. A 0-0 game is not that entertaining. It's not. It can be, depending on actually how the game is played. It can be. But odds are a 0-0 game is not a great watch. But the one complaint that you have that you are 100% correct on, that I agree with you, even as somebody who's watched soccer for well over a decade now, is the flopping. In no environment. In almost every environment, I hate it. Meaning youth soccer, high school soccer, professional soccer. Every time I see it, it is a revulsion and a turnoff. And it's a big one. And I get it, why Americans hate it. And that is probably why Americans say it's a sissy sport. Because if you are in any other proximity to the sport, you will see how physical it is. Like, it's incredible. And that's, I was listening to local radio guys, a guy who had just started watching, saying this. He goes, I didn't realize how physical it is. That's one of his eye-opening things. He's like, you know, we have combat sports, contact sports. And he was like, obviously it's not football. That is a combat sport. But among contact sports, it's more physical than basketball. I'll stand on that. Soccer is more physical than basketball.
1: Yeah.
0: More things that actually hurt.
1: No, I
0: more
1: think
0: things
1: that
0: can actually hurt you are happening on the soccer field than they are on basketball field, basketball court. Basketball is like, did I turn my ankle? Did I tear my ACL? Mostly non-contact type injuries. Soccer has in the game contact type injuries.
1: Yes, and I agree with that. And I think one, like a lot.

0: box because it's so valuable to get a penalty kick. Mm-hmm. And if you do that in the box, I mean, you're just playing into the incentive system as it is structured. And yeah, you fix it by changing the incentive. You fix it by changing the refs. But that is the one thing. This guy on the radio said it perfectly. He said, same as me. As a soccer lover who invites his soccer non-soccer friends to watch it, when you're watching a game and one of these guys does that, you feel like, come on, guys, not in front of the company. You know, like when you have a misbehaving dog. Like, not now. Not in front of the company. Like, can we please get it together?
1: Yeah.
0: Kylian Mbappe, can you not fake it at midfield? It does feel that way.
2: He missed one, though. Offsides is infuriating.
1: It's necessary,
2: yeah, I think it's called.
1: It's necessary.
2: I don't have a problem. It's necessary. I don't have a problem with the idea of offsides. And like,
1: but how hockey call just... It?
2: Yeah, hockey kind of fixed theirs. They have like a delayed offsides. They have a they got rid of the two-line pass issue that was kind of messing up.
1: It's been a huge factor of this World Cup.
2: It has been. I mean, America had two goals called off, you know, in one of the games, and it's like it just screws the flow.
0: But you know the purpose of it. The purpose of it is to ensure no cherry picking. That's basically what it is. We don't cherry pick. Don't cherry pick.
2: Yeah, I know they're probably not going to install a line or add a line to the field. But like, I think there was a suggestion where it's like, if you have distance between the last defender, that's when it's an offside. It's like not just like, oh, you have your nose or, you know.
0: We talked about that here. Arsene Wenger's a famous coach in the English Premier League. I agree with his suggestion. Change offsides to where one part of your body has to be in line with the defender instead of any part of your body beyond the defender, right? I think that would fix a lot.
2: I think it's reasonable.
0: Where I think I started this before I got into the distraction of Haaland being the breakout star is you being such a drama boy, a theater boy, and not into UFC. And Holloway versus McGregor is going to be incredible. After I went to UFC Freedom 250 and watched that fight, I went down the rabbit hole. I went because Justin Gaethje and Ilya Topuria are in that weight class, essentially. It's two weight classes you can kind of fluctuate between, but with Holloway and McGregor, and there's some other guys, and I can't remember off the top of my head. I started like going down the rabbit hole of their records and when they've beaten each other and exchanging titles. And this is McGregor coming back after a huge layoff, and Holloway is a great fighter, and so I'm excited, excited to watch that fight. Paddy Pimblett's in that weight class, yes, and he's a character and fun.
2: Did you know who he is, Patrick?
1: Paddy.
2: Yeah, I know of him. Yeah. No. McGregor. Didn't he break his leg? Was that his last fight, or was it the fight before?
0: I don't know.
2: McGregor.
0: I don't know.
2: No.
1: It is the closest.
2: I know Paddy though.
1: It is the closest thing we have to like gladiator entertainment, you know, from back in the day.
0: Absolutely.
1: Yeah.
0: Absolutely. Now, I'm not in on every fight because, like we said, I will enjoy every sport if you give me the characters and the storylines involved to complete this on why you would like UFC or soccer, for that matter. I literally think I could get in on any sport if I understand the storylines, the characters involved, and secondarily, if there is some external passion around it that you can get swept up in. And external passion is huge. I mean, you could take me to a high school volleyball game. You can take me to a high school, anything. And if the two high schools are into it and I'm watching, I will get invested and care about the outcome of that game. And the World Cup, soccer in general, but the World Cup in particularly, literally the only passion, and this is only so Americanized to say this, if anybody was listening somewhere else, be like, what are you talking about? It's college football. It's the only comp. And it's to be fair, it's higher than college football. Although I think college football does get close. I do think, like, if you took your most invested English fan of whatever club in England, our professional sports fandom doesn't match that. But I do think our college sports passion gets close to that. And when you have that, how are you not entertained?
3: News, sports, and talk. Will Kane Country.
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6: Hi, I'm Greg. I'm not an actor. I'm just a regular person. 8 years.

0: back to Will Cain Country. Huge, huge amounts of evidence were put on display yesterday in the... So a preliminary hearing is a pretrial hearing.
1: It didn't make sense to me.
0: So somebody said, and I'm not sure this is true, but in Utah, think of it like a grand jury. You have to prove there's enough probable cause for the charges to move to trial. Now, obviously, that's not a trial yet, and it's not beyond a reasonable doubt your burden of proof. It is probable cause. Probable cause is immeasurable. Like, what is that? But it's enough. That's the answer. Is there enough here to move to trial? You know, we're familiar with the phrase probable cause when we're talking about an arrest or not a stop, because a stop from a police officer standard is reasonable suspicion. You know, probable cause is above reasonable suspicion. Reasonable doubt is above probable cause on the burden of proof. And they have so far exceeded what any rational person would need for probable cause that it makes you begin to wonder what's the point in this preliminary hearing. My point is, they have provided now DNA evidence linking Tyler Robinson to the rifle and to the towel in which the rifle was hidden in the bushes, to a one in quintillionth percentage that it could be somebody else besides Tyler Robinson. They showed a map of his movements that day, where he was on top of the building. It's on video and it's mapped where he jumped down, where he ran across the parking lot, where he went to the woods. That's where the video loses him, when he goes into the woods where he stashes the rifle. His movements are all over video, mapped out with DNA. His bullets have been recovered, wherein the bullets, and this is the most chilling part to see, I don't know, for me, I don't know if this is for everybody, because we've reported on what was inscribed on the bullets for a year now, or a little less than a year. And I can put those on TV, I can type them out in a news article, but seeing them etched into a bullet casing, I don't know, man. It's like, it's just way, way more chilling. It's just way more, oh my gosh.
1: Agreed.
0: And they also have a continuous message, in at least in part. You see that? Like, hey, one of them is inscribed, "Hey, fascist." The next, "Catch." This one seems to connect to nothing. It says, "Notices bulge." I only can presume that is something having to do with trans, because he was into that.
2: It's like a meme.
1: Like an anime meme. It's so online coded, all this stuff. It's crazy.
0: A lot of this.
1: Yeah.
0: That's right.
1: Yeah.
0: There was another one of these mass shooters that was super online coded. He was writing stuff on his rifle. Remember that one?
1: Yeah.
2: Was that the Minnesota one?
1: Yeah. It's that culture. It's these dark web kind of like forums that these people just meet like-minded people and they live there. That's their life. That's reality to them. And then when they come into our real world, they feel that they could bring that into the real world, and it's just unbelievable.
0: And this is back to that youth thing that it's like funny, but not funny. It's not funny to anybody else in the world, but they're acting like it's funny.
1: Yeah.
0: You know, like this internet lingo, which there was another one, it's like OWO, something else, I can't remember, he etched. Then he had the one that was up arrow. What does that mean, Patrick? Uwu.
2: It's, or something like that. It's an anime thing, I think.
1: It's like a good girl thing, like it's a femme type thing for online. A lot of these guys are like kind of femme guys because of anime culture, so it's one of those like just sayings that you say it to just show that you're one of them, you know, like they dress like girls.
0: Oh, really?
1: Yeah.
0: And the same thing with the arrows, like one of the bullets was etched with up arrow, right arrow, down arrow, down arrow, something like that, which again is something to do with video games, right? Gaming.
1: Yep.
0: But then he has a series. What is the one where it's like, oh, there's one that says, "If you read this, you are gay." On one, it says, "If you read this." On the next one, it says, "You are gay." I don't know. There's something about that his brain and that humor. Do you see what I'm saying? They're like, that's memes. Not funny.
1: They're all just memes. That's it. Like, every single one of the things you just named is a meme that people laugh at, that have a dark humor online.
0: That's what it is. It's the kind of humor a villain laughs in a movie. Do you see what I'm saying?
1: And they think they're villains, but they're not. They're just kids who are chronically online and sad.
0: Let's take a quick break, but we'll be right back on this Friday edition of Will Kane Country.
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0: Welcome back to Will Kane Country. So there's testimony from Lance Wiggs, his...
2: You think a villain would say stuff like that?
0: Lover and roommate.
1: Would laugh at the dark things like that.
2: Yeah.
0: It's like, I mean, like a villain humor. Like the Joker.
1: Yeah.
0: They think they're the Joker.
1: Yes. Yes.
0: That kind of
2: but
0: humor.
2: But like more femboy.
1: Right, but it's not in one box.
0: Yeah, but I'm not even getting overall into that part. I'm not even referencing that part. Yeah. I'm just referencing the total lack of actual... Humor is connected to joy. Mm-hmm. Humor is connective. It brings people together. It's better to laugh with than to laugh at. And all they know of humor is laugh at and isolation.
1: Because they've been laughed at.
0: And it's a mean humor. Obviously, murdering somebody's mean, but I'm saying it's not limited to that. Like, I see it in our culture sometimes. I'll see these kids, and I know they know it. I've been around them when they do this. Like, what you just said and how you just laughed was an insecure laugh because you know what you said wasn't funny.
1: Right.
0: But if you do it with enough venom, then everybody else is put off guard. And now it's like you're not insecure, you're the aggressor. But all you are in the end is a giant... I don't even know what we're beeping out on this podcast anymore. But if I'm being real, I'm going to be real, and then you can beep it out if you want. You're a giant... That's what you are. In every measurable context of humanity and the definition of masculinity, this is what you are. Okay? And if I have to say it blunt to you and put it in your face, and I feel like I'm speaking to a generation that is indulging this stuff a little too much, this is what I've been getting at, Patrick, on all this stuff, and I'm not synthesizing it correctly just yet. Okay? And again, I'm not painting with a wholeheartedly broad brush. Okay? But this type of thinking... conspiratorial, video gaming, femboy, isolation, dark humor. It's a mask. You've put a mask on. Because underneath the mask, you're an insecure... That's the truth. And the way to get right isn't to try to convince the world that everyone should wear a mask or something like that. You know, it's like this aggressive nature with your insecurity that continues to push the world away. It's to actually learn the definition of masculinity and to be it. And it's hard and it's not fun. And then maybe people laugh at you. A real man, I'm not selling you a fun existence. I'm just selling you a masculine existence. It's taking responsibility without credit. That's going to happen all the time as a man. It's going to go underappreciated all the time as a man. But why do you do it? Because you're a man. That's the answer. And this generation and blame and so forth, it's like escaping any of that, which are requirements to being a man. By the way, and it started before this.
1: School shooting.
0: Being a man is not defined by how much money you have. Okay? That's the truth. Okay? Being a man is not defined even by your muscles. Okay? How about that? It's not defined by any of that stuff. Do I think you should strive to succeed and become wealthy because it is the manifestation of the top of whatever it is you're trying to achieve? Yeah. And should I think you fight for every dollar in this world that you can make? Not that you deserve or not that you're entitled to, but that you can make? Yeah, absolutely. Should you optimize your body and feel healthy? Yeah, absolutely. But these things do not make a man. I can find you easily buffed, rich dudes that are... all the time. How do you not know this instinctively? Like, look at 2020. Look who folded. People of every stripe. Look before 2020. I lived this. I lived in the world of sports. What looks more like a man than a dude that plays linebacker in the NFL? And yet, when the world comes calling you a racist for stating the obvious, what do? You fold. You fold. You see? Those things don't make a man. And, I mean, the ask of... I even read the column that you sent me, Patrick, and I don't want to talk about it. And because the problem is about men and political allegiances and what... The problem is there are real grievances in this world. There are conspiracies in this world. There are all those things. But they can't become the lens through which you view the world. Otherwise, you surrender your masculinity. You know? You know a scene that I really like, an image? You remember Jon Snow in Game of Thrones? And the freaking army of Ramsay's army is coming at him.
1: Yep.
0: And he's freaking all alone and he draws his sword because he's going to take on the entirety of the other army. He's going to lose. It's rigged. Game's not fair. He's done. He's going to die. He's a man. He's a man. By the way, don't translate that into just being a troll on the internet. I don't care how many people don't like me. I'll stand here and troll them. Not that. That's not what I'm talking about. It's on principle on what is right and what you'll find. I don't know. I'm ranting. I know. Anyway.
1: But these people feel like they're being manly, but in their little online worlds, too. They feel like
0: But they don't even believe it, Dan.
1: I know, but
0: that's the thing. They don't believe it.
1: They have to pretend so hard and do things in the real world.
0: It's all pretend.
1: Yeah. But they go out and do things in the real world, like these horrible acts, and that's what they think they're doing, but they're not.
0: Yeah, because you can't live in a contradiction.
1: Right.
0: A human being cannot live with that level of contradiction. You can't know you are that big of insecure, you know, spineless, and pretend that you're a man. You can't. You can't do that. That's a contradiction that's unsustainable. And how will that manifest? In something awful, usually. Something awful.
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17: Are you paying too much for term life insurance? 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

0: Welcome back to Will Kane Country. The list, and so this actually, I think, at least in my mind, all ties together in some way, because the evidence is overwhelming. And there are many, there have been many attorneys on Fox, and we have some great ones. I mean that. Like, this isn't like teammate compliment, like Josh Ritter out in L.A., yeah. Donna Rotunda in New York. These are really good analysts, really good. And they're asking a lot of questions like, why are they putting on so much evidence? We're well beyond the standard of probable cause. And you know the truth? We can choose whether or not to say names. Obviously, there's one. They're doing it because of the conspiracies. That's what they're doing. That's the truth. Now, should they or shouldn't they? That's a legitimate question. But it seems pretty clear to me. I'm guessing. I have no inside knowledge. Erica Kirk wants this. And she wants more than they're even doing. She's objected. Her team has objected to the redactions the judge has made. She's like, no more. Mm-hmm. She wants it all out there. All. Because these toxic, demonic theories and characters that are capitalizing on the death of Charlie Kirk have to be put away. Have to be. And look, Tyler Robinson isn't convicted yet. They haven't proven their case beyond a reasonable doubt, and we haven't yet to hear from the defense on their rebuttal. And that's all fair. But people are pointing out the theories that have been forwarded on the internet and on podcasts, do you realize? Zero of them. Zero. Have been used by the defense. Now, why would that be? Why would that be? If there's anything to any number of the theories, and the theories are so convoluted and so stretched
1: and
0: out.
1: They adapt the theories.
0: Well, you know what? You know how it's going to adapt? I know the answer to this. Because, by the way, a defense attorney's job is to get his client off. That's it. And listen to Rotunda or Ritter or any other number of criminal defense attorneys. There's all kinds of tactics. And this defense team is doing a bunch of them, like delay, distract, pull. In the end, if that's your job, you'll pull any theory out there. Maybe they will when it comes to trial and there's a jury there and you got to plant a seed of reasonable doubt. But odds are they're not going to. They're showing no hint of any of these theories. Okay? None. Now, so the answer to that on the conspiracy side will be, well, those lawyers are part of the conspiracy.
1: Yes.
0: You know?
1: Exactly.
0: Everybody is.
1: It's already happening.
0: At some point. Right.
1: It's already happening.
0: I'm sure of it.
1: Cash Patel was involved.
0: Right.
1: Well, we still don't know he wasn't.
0: Meanwhile, can't remember who put this together. Lance Twigg said Tyler Robinson did it. Tyler Robinson's parents said he did it. The prosecutors say Tyler Robinson did it. And Tyler Robinson said he did it. He did it in text messages. He did it, which we learned yesterday, by the way, in a note. Did you guys see the image of the note that came out?
1: No.
0: It wasn't supposed to. Have you heard about the note that in the text messages, Tyler Robinson tells Lance Twigg to look under the keyboard for a note that he left? And no one at that point knew what really happened to the note. It hadn't been released, but they definitely have it, I guess. I think I have this correct. Tyler Robinson had the note on the defense table in front of him yesterday, and somebody got an image of it. And so I can't authenticate that. I can't say it with 100% certainty. But the point is, on multiple places and multiple occasions, Tyler Robinson said he did it. And yet the conspiracy world is like, no, you didn't. His lover, his roommate, his parents, the prosecutors, himself. And the conspiracy is, no, you didn't. There's been no bigger loser, although there is no such thing as a loss to the people we're talking about. And there are multiple. There's no such thing as a loss because in the end, they're not trying to be right. They're just trying to get your attention. You are the product. And so, you know, I want to say, if you believe in right and wrong, you believe in fact and fiction, you believe in evidence, then yesterday was a really bad day for conspiracy theorists. Really bad day. But truth is probably not, because that just leads to a few more episodes.
1: I've already seen it.
0: Few more episodes.
1: Yeah. I mean, people are already saying, like, well, you can fake those things. He could be going down for somebody else. He could be his family could be paid off. Like, all these crazy, it's insane. Never accept it.
0: Here's the other thing. The competency granted Do you see what I'm saying? Well, it's simultaneously disconnected. So on one hand, the Israelis, because they're always at the back end of all of these conspiracies, the Israelis are competent enough to pull off killing multiple leaders of Hezbollah with pagers simultaneously across the country. But they can't do away with video evidence and a rifle of Tyler Robinson's.
1: Or they planted.
0: Or he's the patsy.
1: Yeah.
0: His prince. Yeah. Okay, how about this? They're so competent that they can pull off stuff like that. Think about, and this is the nature of conspiracy. They pull off other stuff, but they're not competent enough to not be discovered by a single podcaster with her sources.
1: Right. Like that person found out. They knew from the beginning. Wild.
0: It's grotesque, man. It's grotesque. Pay attention to the trial. Preliminary hearing in this case. There's more going on today, but the evidence against Tyler Robinson is absolutely gigantic. All right. Friday wandering, brainstorming, stream of consciousness, episode of Will Kane Country. Follow us on Spotify or Apple. We'll see you again next time.
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6: Ceasefire. I'm Deborah Valentine, Fox News. Reports of Iran requesting another round of peace talks with the U.S. despite mixed signals between the two nations. Fox's Kevin Cork has the details.
7: The Trump administration demanding that Iran issue a public statement agreeing to stop firing on commercial ships and declaring the Strait of Hormuz open. Three U.S. officials say the message was sent to Tehran through regional mediators. President Trump has agreed to continue talks with the regime but maintains the ceasefire is over for now.
6: Israel alleging that there was an assassination plot from Iran against President Trump. Talks are expected next week in Switzerland. Eight people facing charges for allegedly planning an attack on last month's UFC event at the White House. The plot was thwarted before it could happen.
8: These eight men were indicted. They're from Ohio, West Virginia, Missouri, Nebraska, Washington State, and California. The case is being run out of Columbus, Ohio. They are allegedly involved in two conspiracies. They include conspiracy to provide material support to terrorists up to 15 years behind bars and conspiracy to commit murder on federal government officials, including the president, vice president, and members of Congress, punishable by up to life in prison. The entire plot was discovered by authorities on June 10th after Tyson Proper's mother called police and said something was a little off with her son. Investigators tell Fox the alleged plan was to use drones with explosives to hit buildings near the event on the South Lawn.
6: Fox's David Spunt reporting. Maine Democratic Senate candidate Graham Plantner officially files paperwork withdrawing from his Senate race following sexual assault allegations. Senator Tom Cotton on Fox's The Ingram Angle.
9: The replacement may end up not having a Nazi tattoo, and he may not abuse women, but he's still going to share the socialist agenda that Graham Plantner and these radicals in places like New York City and Denver do as well.
6: Plantner has denied all allegations against him. 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
6: Attorneys for the man accused of killing Charlie Kirk challenge key pieces of evidence in the case as the preliminary hearing concludes. Fox's Claudia Cowan reports from Provo, Utah.
14: An ATF report could not positively link the bullet recovered from Charlie Kirk's autopsy to the rifle tied to Robinson. But the prosecution countered the report was inconclusive because the bullet had broken into fragments. That wrapped up 5 days of testimony in Robinson's preliminary hearing. Looking ahead to next steps, both sides will need to submit briefs to Judge Tony Graff and then return to court for oral arguments on September 1st. The delay is not sitting well with Erica Kirk, who's been in the courtroom every day. And in a new motion, the Kirk family is asking the judge to file his probable cause determination by September 1st. In Provo, Utah, Claudia Cowan, Fox News.
6: A migrant who is said to have been in the United States illegally was fatally shot by a federal law enforcement officer in Houston. Fox's Alicia Acunian has the details.
15: DHS confirms ICE agents were not wearing body cameras when one of them shot and killed Lorenzo Salgado Arojo, who was from Mexico and in the U.S. illegally for more than 3 decades. DHS says on Tuesday, ICE attempted to stop Salgado Arojo's van as part of a targeted enforcement operation. As agents in unmarked vehicles followed him, they say he tried to evade arrest. Quote, he rammed an ICE law enforcement vehicle, refused to follow multiple verbal commands, and weaponized his vehicle in an attempt to run over an ICE law enforcement officer, resulting in our officer firing his weapon in self-defense.
6: There were 3 other undocumented migrants with Lorenzo Salgado Arojo. Their attorney is disputing the Department of Homeland Security's account. I'm Deborah Valentine. This is Fox News.

0: Okay, so apparently, and I couldn't believe this was true, Southern California is experiencing the worst heat wave ever. It's so hot out that gardeners are praying to be deported by ICE. Hi, everybody. I'm Kenny Webster. I know. It's an insensitive joke to tell considering what's going on in the news right now, but it had to be done. Hi, everybody. Good to be here with you. You know who's stopping by in a short period of time? Jesse Payton, comedian Jesse Payton in the building. And the very controversial West Texas District Attorney Sarah Stogner is going to be here. I'll start the conversation today with this. Because we're going to talk to them about a lot of stuff. There's a lot going on. There's a cult in West Texas. New proposed THC laws in the Lone Star State. We'll get to all of it, but I want to start off with what took place in Maine, because I never want to talk about it again, but there's a few things that need to be said. For the last time ever, let's have a conversation about Graham Plattner. And I'll start off by pointing this out. After years of watching the Republicans turn into a Trump-themed wrestling federation, and believe me, I've enjoyed it, we all enjoyed the body slams, the grudges, the having enough merch to fund a small country. Finally, Democrats had the political equivalent of an open goal. Just stand there, try to look sane and say things like, hey, maybe don't be great. We're not going to spend a lot of time talking about your kid's gender. They thought that's all we got to do to win an election right now. Well, as it turns out, that was wrong. And that's when they found Graham Plattner, Maine's Democrat Senate nominee, walking proof that the left's vetting process is actually not that great. Does he hate America enough? Good. What about his Nazi tattoo? Meh. Self-described communist treated working class like a costume while living like a Reddit edgelord. You might not know what that means. It means he spent a lot of time on social media being edgy, not actually being an oyster farmer. Full steam ahead, it was all Jew bashing, women problem, standard operating procedure for a guy that was on his way to prison, but not necessarily a Senate candidate. Guys, they rode this circus act until an ex-girlfriend dropped a sexual misconduct allegation that seemed pretty serious. It wasn't even the first. The first came from a Republican, so they ignored it. And suddenly all the endorsements vanished faster than Hunter Biden's laptop. Plattner's out. Democrats act shocked that voters drew the line at actual felony accusations. Guys, this wasn't a bug. He was the feature. Democrats didn't want a sane party. They wanted to be communists. They just didn't want to make it too obvious. The Democrat Socialists, the DSA as they call them, DSA, Democrat Socialists of America, they're all wearing their best Democrat Party suit, but they're not Democrats. They're Marxist. They have congressional candidates all over the country straight up endorsing communism. Seattle, New York City, Washington, D.C. They actually told us not to celebrate the 4th of July. Graham Plattner wasn't so much the cause of their problems. He was just a side effect, a consequence of it. Happy 4th of July, you ingrates. Anyway, Trump's out here delivering results. Strong economy before the pandemic, peace deals in the Middle East, energy independence. Yeah, he's got a little baggage, sure, but compare that to a party that tolerates Nazi tattoos and communism. Trump's movement is vastly better. All the Democrats had to do was be normal. They couldn't do it. They were too busy screaming, "Eat the rich!" Republicans under Trump might not be perfect, but they're fighting for you, not some utopian fever dream where defunding the police and open borders equals justice. Trump's the guy who looks at radical left insanity and says, no, thank you. That's why they hate him. That's why we voted for him. So now Graham Plattner's gone. We're never going to talk about him again. But his shadow lingers like a bad smell in the Democrat caucus. His existence in their party was proof that they would tolerate a lot as long as you're a Marxist who hates Trump. Proof that today's left would rather be radical than be right. Rather be radical than be correct. Trump still standing, still winning hearts, still reminding everyone what actual leadership looks like. Keep America great. The alternative is Plattner-level insanity. Nobody wants that. Quick break. We'll be right back with comedian Jesse Payton and District Attorney Sarah Stogner.
1: So we're supposed to live within our income so we can afford to pay taxes to a government that can't live within its income? Yeah, that. Kenny Webster's Pursuit of Happiness.
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0: Greetings, everyone. Thank you for getting connected. We've just learned this today. 9 in 10 Americans don't know the risk in eating hot dogs. And that, my friends, is why healthcare CEOs are billionaires, they say. Sarah Stogner, what are you doing here? The very controversial DA from West Texas. She once ran for a railroad commissioner in the state of Texas by, well, why don't you explain the thing that you did that was made international news? You were endorsed by Barstool Sports. They don't usually get involved in that election.
18: Oh, man, that's like ancient history, Kenny. Yeah, 4 years ago, I decided to run for office and ran for railroad commissioner and had some footage of me almost naked on top of a pump jack.
0: I needed you to say it because that's how I'll get Jesse Payton to pay attention right now. That helped, didn't it?
19: That did not help my concentration level at all, Kenny. You know nothing about me.
0: but you got into a runoff with a guy that is very unpopular with Liberty Republicans, constitutional conservatives. The issue, in my opinion, in the railroad race, for those that don't know, in Texas, and I think most people watching or listening to us know this, the railroad commissioner has nothing with the railroads, almost nothing, right?
18: Nothing since 2005.
0: It's really about pipelines, oil and gas, stuff like that. And as most conservatives, libertarians listening to this radio show, Tea Party guys, MAGA guys, probably pro-oil and gas, we're not pro-eminent domain. That the thought of taking someone's property away to build a pipeline, that sucks. That's just very un-American. The founding fathers would be rolling in their graves. But you can't have a conversation about eminent domain and get stupid people to listen. So what did you do?
18: You got naked
0: on a pipe jack. Did you get what a pipe jack is?
19: Yes.
18: Yeah, on a pump jack. Yes.
0: On a pump jack, excuse
19: right.
0: me.
19: Well, I know what you meant.
0: And you almost won, too, if it wasn't for Wayne Christian and his rascally lobbyists.
18: No, I mean, look, the only reason I made it to a runoff, I now know, is because I was the only female name on the ballot.
0: Mm-hmm.
18: And yeah, that little publicity stunt maybe bumped me up a point or two, but then he killed me in the runoff. So it was very clear that...
19: He won the gay vote? I'm sorry, I'll stop. I apologize.
0: No, it's fine. I don't like Wayne Christian because of the eminent domain thing, but people in the Republican Party just don't like him because he's a goober. But somehow he always wins because he's got a name you recognize on a ballot. You're like, oh, I know this guy, consistency, whatever. I have people in our listening audience that were mad at me several years ago for endorsing you. They're like, you know, she's pro-choice, Kenny. You're going to get behind the abortionist or whatever. It's like, they're not going to abort a baby when they're building a pipeline. That doesn't have anything to do with this. I also don't care what her positions are on Israel. It shouldn't have to matter, right?
18: Right. I mean, it's irrelevant. They regulate oil and gas, intrastate pipelines, and surface mining for things like coal and lignite.
0: Yeah. And how's that going right now? Do you like the, there's four of them or three of them? I always forget.
18: Three commissioners. They've got 6-year terms, so every 2 years another one's up.
0: Yeah, okay. And so this year it's Beau French is taking on the Democrat. Who is the Catherine?
18: John Rosenthal.
0: Okay.
18: No,
0: yeah.
18: Catherine ran as a Republican. I actually paid for her fee.
0: You paid for her to run?
18: Yeah, it was so good at pulling votes. she beat Hawk.
0: She beat Hawk Dunlap.
18: Yeah.
0: And Hawk was the only guy in the race, I think, who actually worked in oil and gas. Is that right?
18: From the Republican side, yeah.
0: Yeah. So that's probably why he lost.
18: Because he's qualified.
0: I've heard this Hawk guy's a nice guy, but anyway, I tried to get him to do the show today, but he wouldn't do it. He wasn't interested.
18: He must have been busy.
0: He's very busy. I understand. Who's not? But Sarah, you have another weird problem right now, and Jesse, you'll enjoy this. Jesse, would you ever join a cult?
19: I would like to lead a cult.
18: I was going to say, you'd be a great cult leader.
19: Yeah, I'd like to be on that side of it. Like, hey guys, nobody's sleeping with their wives anymore. I'm doing all the jobs.
0: See, I see it as just the opposite. I think it would be easier to be in a cult, running a cult. Sure, the perks, but the responsibility. It's like, I don't want to have to depend. I don't want all these people turning to me. What are we going to do for food? I was like, I didn't know I was going to have to feed you guys. But anyway, so there's out in West Texas, there's a weird problem. There was this guy, and he's a black nationalist in Ohio. And he figured out in West Texas, there's this tiny county with 100 residents or something like that, right?
18: I think there's 88 people officially on the voter roll.
0: Not even the three-digit number. But there's billions of dollars there because of the oil and gas industry. So he got together a bunch of other black nationalists, if I'm understanding the story correctly, purportedly black nationalists, moved down to this tiny county where now they're going to run for office and take over everything. They don't have running water, or at least last I checked a few months ago, they didn't have, it's a little bit like a homeless shelter. Houseless, didn't mean to offend the woke crowd. And they don't apparently care much about the local economy or what's happening there, but there's enough of them that they could potentially shift the demographics enough so that this would be, well, why don't you explain it to us, Sarah?
18: Okay, so he's bought about 20 acres in Loving County, and the AG's office has filed an injunction. There's a temporary restraining order right now, or a preliminary injunction that they call it, that is keeping them from advertising, because what he was doing was he was advertising online and saying, hey, move to Loving County and I'll pay you $5,000 a month. And he hasn't been doing that. Instead, is they've got some old dilapidated RVs, no running water, no electricity, landlocked. Landlocked. No, there's not even a gas station.
0: Hey, church is chicken, at least. Come on, they deserve better. Go on, Sarah. Sorry.
18: No, so that's what's happening, is you've got this guy that's living out there. Sometimes they're not out there. Oh, look, now $10,000 a month. My bad, I thought it was five.
0: Okay, so he's got a Facebook page. You might be wondering, how did this guy drum up the popularity to pull this off? Social media, obviously, where the stupidest people go to be inspired. And here's Dr. Malcolm.
20: What's going on, everybody? This is Dr. Malcolm Tan. I just want to let everybody know the second Saturday of July, I'm going to be in Indianapolis at Holiday Park giving out information on how to start a business and make $10,000 a month guaranteed. If you want to be a part of this, type yes in the chat. Send us your phone number. We're going to contact you so you can come out there with us and be a part of this historical movement.
0: I'm sorry, but when the alarm, when the fire truck starts going by, wouldn't you stop recording and do another take? Doesn't that seem obvious to me? $10,000 a month business plan. It's a Ponzi scheme, I'm assuming, right? It's he's known for, I mean, you don't know.
18: Yeah, but we can't figure it out yet.
0: If you had to guess, how do you make $10,000 a month, Jesse? What would you
19: Popeyes. Sorry. Look at this guy. Like, there's no way I'm taking business advice from this guy. Like, if he was like, hey, I'm teaching youth basketball camp, sure, I'm going to sign my son up for that. But I'm not going to be like, yeah, I'm going to, this dude doesn't look like Jordan Belfort.
0: No, he does not look like the Wolf of Wall Street, no. So he's not even in West Texas right now. Where is he? He's in touring the country, raising money. But his people are there.
18: Sometimes. So, yeah, that's the thing. Sometimes.
0: How do they get in and out?
18: They trespass.
0: It was my understanding that there were people that went down there with no money, no resources, and then they didn't know how to go to the bathroom. They didn't know how to get water, how to get food. So they're just out in the desert. Feels almost like a humanitarian crisis, except they asked for it. So what do you do?
18: Yeah, no, I mean, right now, if I had a victim of a crime, right, then I would prosecute it. But I don't. I don't have any victims yet coming forward saying, he's stealing my identity, he's stolen my money or whatever. But what I think is happening is he advertises to women mostly with children who are destitute and are in trouble. And they think, okay, I'm going to go and get help and have a community. And he promises them houses, and instead he puts them in dilapidated RVs with no water or electricity. I mean, it's really bad.
0: You are a very smart person who is kind of a contrarian. You would be good at stand-up comedy. For $10,000 a month, my friend Jesse Page

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19: Okay, Taco Bell has temporarily removed several ingredients, fresh ingredients, from some restaurants as health officials are investigating a growing outbreak of explosive diarrhea. Wow, that is really shocking. Can you believe Taco Bell uses fresh ingredients?

0: I would not have thought. I would not have expected.
1: What did they remove from the from it? Food?
0: Yeah, what the hell was in it before? Exactly.
1: I don't know. I love Taco Bell.
0: There's a thing right now, and have you guys heard that every summer there's a bunch of weird health stuff that goes on and often involves bugs. But this year there's a parasite, not the flesh-eating amoeba in the river water. There's a parasite in vegetables, and it's giving people explosive diarrhea. And so I have seen a map earlier today. Let me see if I could pull it up real quick. USA Today. There was a map they had in USA Today where they showed you which states were the worst for this. And the short answer was that it was Michigan, which is a shame. But then, you know, Illinois was a bad one, too. But the thing I thought was so weird about it, the map showed you which states were the worst. And they were brown.
1: Still?
0: Yeah. Yeah, exactly. Yes, exactly. Yeah. I don't know. I can't remember the last time I had explosive diarrhea, but I guess it's got to be cheaper than Ozempic, right?
2: Works the same.
0: Yeah, wouldn't you think so? Have you ever, Jesse, have you ever gotten explosive diarrhea from vegetables?
2: What's a vegetable?
0: Exactly. Hang on, I needed to kill time there while I pulled this up. For those of you listening to us on the radio right now, we are also live on social media. And is this the map? There was a map that tracked it. It's called psilosporosis. That's what it's called. I can't find the map. I don't know. We're live on the air. I'm not going to kill time looking for a map, the poop map. But anyway, don't get involved in that. That's what I learned today in the first 24 hours of my day. And I was just reading an article here in the Houston Chronicle. What I learned my first year as a prosecutor by Sarah Stogner. This was posted back earlier this year. And Sarah, you're in the studio right now. What did you learn from being a prosecutor?
3: Man, there's pedos everywhere.
0: Yeah.
3: Like, it really has opened my eyes to how very sheltered and privileged my life has been.
0: Same, yeah.
3: My kids not allowed to go to friends' houses where haven't met the family and know everyone that's in the house.
2: And even then you can't tell sometimes.
3: Yeah. I mean, and look, it doesn't matter race, socioeconomic status. They're everywhere.
0: My girlfriend investigates and prosecutes pedophiles for a living for the DA's office in Fort Bend County. And she's constantly, it's like every day is like, so you put that guy in prison, right? And I'm like, yeah, we got him. So that's that, right? She's like, no, there's three new ones. There's three new ones. Where are they coming from? I guess hurt people hurt people. A lot of the people in her office are women. And I don't want to say too much about their lives, but it's my understanding that people get into that line of work either because something happened to them or something happened to a loved one and it drove them. They say, this will be my life's work. This is my ambition. But similarly, there's a lot of people that do it because it happened to them. Is there ever a middle ground?
3: What do you mean?
0: Like, you know, someone had the thing happen to them and it didn't inspire them to go out and prosecute or victimize. Yeah. They just lived their life.
3: Yeah,
0: after.
3: No, I think there's a lot, actually. Yeah,
0: it's pretty common.
3: It's pretty common.
0: I didn't get touched as a kid, and it never occurred to me that that was rare. I figured most people didn't.
2: Well, you were an ugly kid, Kenny.
0: I know.
2: I mean, it's crazy. I just bought a new house, too, and I found out there's a website you can go and find out all the registered. And I found this out after I bought my house, and I pulled it up. In my neighborhood alone, there's 6 registered sex offenders. Do you know how scary it is to live next to 5 sex offenders?
0: That's a lot.
2: Right. That's a math joke.
0: Thank you very much, Jesse. Yeah. What else did you learn besides the fact that there's a lot of kid diddlers out there?
3: Oh, I mean, it's in all seriousness, our justice system doesn't work as it should. I mean, you know, there's 3 different types of people you see. You see good people who make a bad decision at some point in life. You see bad people.
0: Put the camera on Jesse there. Let me just show everyone.
3: you have sick people who really can't control what they're doing. And you've got bad people who are doing bad things.
0: Yeah.
3: And the bad people doing bad things are pretty rare. Most of it are mental illness, drug abuse, and then like I said, the occasional person that has a really bad day and makes a bad decision.
2: And I can testify to that because I spent 9 years in prison and I saw it. And exactly what you said, there were good people in there who, you know, just made, who are intrinsically good people who did a stupid thing. And then there are terrible people. And then there's sick people. I was on a unit. I got a hardship transfer to be closer to my family when my grandmother was passing away. And they sent me to Hightower Unit in Dayton, Texas to be near Houston. And it was a predominantly sex offender unit. So a lot of the inmates there were sex offenders. And you would hear this guy like brutally molested children and his grandchildren and did all of these things. And he's a 3-year sentence. And then it was like my case. It was like the first time ever offense.
0: The scale of justice is not perfectly calibrated, so to speak.
2: Well, it's almost like there was leniency towards, you know, sex predators and sex offenders versus people who, you know, did other crimes. It's wild, the skew of it. When you look at socially, most people think, hey, you know, being a sex offender or doing something to a child is the worst thing you can do next to murder. And in some cases, it's worse.
3: Yeah.
2: And then, but the disparity in the punishment phase is wild when you see it. And I was inside of it. We knew what you did. We knew how much time you got. And every single thing, every aspect of your case was made known in that environment. So I was like in the population of it. And it's unbelievable to think that some guy, you know, snatched a purse in a mall parking lot. Me got 16 years and did 9. And then a guy who molested all 3 of his grandchildren violently got 3-year sentence.
0: Wow. Yeah.
3: No. And I mean, as a prosecutor, I have to make the decision. Like, I don't make the case, right? Law enforcement builds a case and brings it to you. And if I've got a crap case, I have to make the decision. Do I try? Like, on a lot of times, I'll do a deferred adjudication. I have child sexual predators out there on deferred adjudication because my decision is, okay, do I risk going and getting a not very likely not guilty verdict because the burden is so high and it's really difficult when you don't have a good case to prove.
2: Of course, yeah.
3: Right? Yeah. And no one wants to believe these things. And so when children outcry, when women outcry, when boys, I mean, right, men are victims too.
0: Of course.
3: And so we don't want to believe that domestic violence happens the way it does, or that sexual assault happens the way it does. And so it is, it's tough on me as a prosecutor. And I want to think that if your case had come across my desk, that I would have done something. I would have given you a deferred offer and hoped that you succeeded and never saw you again.
0: He might not have been one of the greatest comedians in Texas.
2: Yes, that was where a lot of material came from inside.
0: All right, so here's a question for you, Sarah. It seems like, especially with the sexual assault stuff or predators, that sort of thing. There are people making accusations that didn't necessarily have anything happen to them. There are people that are keeping their mouth shut while they were actually victims. Men are never taken seriously. Women aren't taken seriously enough. This is a pretty big problem. You're a liberty Republican. You're a libertarian Republican. And you now see how difficult it is for law enforcement, prosecutors, to get justice. Has becoming a prosecutor made you less or more libertarian?
3: Ooh, I trust the government way less.
0: Yeah.
3: Yeah, so probably more libertarian.
0: Interesting.
3: Yeah, as terrifying as the government is before, now that I'm part of the government, it's even more terrifying.
0: I find that with conservatives, especially with right-wingers, when you're young, you're very libertarian. You're like, man, in the long term, if we limit free speech, if we limit what people could do at a CBD shop, in the long run, there's going to be all these bad consequences. And then as you get older, you just get sick of the BS. You're like, screw it. They can't do it. I'll be dead in a few years. I don't care. I'm not. Every morning I wake up a libertarian. I go to bed an authoritarian. I'm like, no, I don't care. Shut them up. Tape their mouths shut. They shouldn't be allowed to talk.
3: Well, I guess the older I get, the more I think nationally, I'm very much the national government should be as minimal as possible.
0: Yes.
3: And with my family, I'm basically a socialist. Like, I'm going to make sure mine are taken care of in my circle.
0: And if someone has an extra chicken tender, I should get half of it.
3: Yeah, exactly.
0: It's a no-brainer. No, I get what you mean, though. Government should be local. That's obvious. We can't have this one size. For the Department of Education doesn't make any sense.
3: Nope.
0: Why would it? What you need to learn on a ranch in Wyoming is vastly different than what some kid living in Boston needs to learn in public school. They're probably not going to go into the same career path, lifestyle. They're not going to need to learn the same life skills. Why would we have that for them?
3: Yeah, I don't know. I mean, if you want to talk about education, I think we should stop having kids be sitting in desks all day, getting rid of everything that makes them who they are and the fire and their passion.
0: Do you know where that comes from?
3: Yeah, we had to have assembly line people that would do as they were told and sit down and shut up.
0: It's my understanding it started in Germany, this regimented rows of classes preparing people for factory jobs. And then America copied that. That was in the 1800s. Today, do you think we're going to have factory? Jesse's never going to work in a factory. Are you kidding?
2: No, I'm trying to learn critical race theory. And been out of public school a long time, but they need to keep that in there. That's important.
0: Sure, obviously, yes. Yeah, race shaming. That's what we need more of in public school.
2: White guilt. I thought white guilt was the person who did the last of the cocaine at the party.
0: It might have been, yeah. But I agree with your point about the rows of class. It makes no sense because that's not what your career is going to be like. White collar, blue collar, doesn't matter.
3: Well, and we don't, what I mean, I've got an 11-year-old, right? And talking to her and what does she want to do? Like, what's life going to look like in 10 years? We don't know with AI and the things. I mean, a college degree, is that going to be worth anything? I don't know. For professionals, maybe. But yeah, I think we for a long time have, I think the great irony is that electricians and plumbers and people with actual skills are going to be like neener neener to all the white collar people who thumbed their nose at quote unquote blue collar work. And guess what? Computers are smarter than we are.
0: We're going late on this segment here. We have to break in a minute. We're going to do one more segment with comedian Jesse Payton and Loving County District Attorney Sarah Stogner. What is the official job? It's not Loving County DA.
3: Ward, Reeves, and Loving.
0: Yeah, it's all three. But isn't it? What's the
3: 143rd?
0: Okay. There are new rules now for federal loans for students. Have you seen this? It's now the requirement of the university, or at least this is what they're proposing. Federal student loan borrowers must act within 90 days of receiving a notice about new repayment rules to avoid default plans. I was watching this on the news yesterday. I didn't quite pick up all the rules, but apparently the institution itself, the college, the university, has to be able to prove that if you're charging $200,000 for a performance arts degree, that you have actually got a good chance of earning $200,000, that you'll be able to make enough money within 5 to 10 years, whatever it is, to pay this off. How many people are getting college loans for gender lit, African American history, whatever it is, pottery, and paying exorbitant amounts of money? They're never going to be able to pay it back because the job doesn't exist.
3: Yeah, but then again, isn't that somebody's free choice? And
0: not when it's a government loan, right?
3: Right, but
0: it's not a bank. It's not a private institution. You're asking the taxpayers to horn up the money for somebody to get a loan. Do you know what I mean? When the banks did it, that stopped in 2008, right? That made sense to me. Fine, okay, some bank won. You couldn't go into a bank right now and get a small business loan to sell a product that a small community needs, but some kid can ask the government for a college loan to study marine biology in a landlocked state? That doesn't make any sense.
3: Yeah, but I mean, he also can't discharge it in bankruptcy. Like, you can't get rid of it like you can other stuff.
0: Yeah.
3: So I don't know. Again, less interference. Do I need the government telling schools? Like, seems like the market should be able to take care of that.
0: Would we at least agree? Well, the market, yes. But the government shouldn't be giving out the loan. Certainly we agree on that, right?
3: Yeah, I guess I hadn't thought about it. But I mean, if somebody wants to go and get a loan that they may never be able to pay back, and there's no recourse that they're going to be able to get out of it, if is that their own stupid decision that they want to make? Okay, as long as my tax dollars don't get wasted, that's what I care about.
0: I want to show you something when we get back from break. I think it's going to blow your mind all over your face. You're going to need a tidy wipe. I'm in the studio right now with comedian Jesse Payton, Sarah Stogner, district attorney. Not necessarily a Republican, but not a Trump Republican. Don't go anywhere. We'll be right back.
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0: All right, so minority births now outnumber white births in the United States. Well, I guess if Mitch McConnell wasn't already dead, he is now. That probably really upset him, didn't it? Isn't it interesting, Mitch McConnell? Everyone thinks Mitch McConnell's dead. We don't know if he is or isn't. But he kind of represents sort of what he seems to be. He married an immigrant, didn't he? He makes a lot of money off China, but he's made a career out of saying you're not supposed to do that. Am I right or am I wrong here, Sarah Stogner?
1: Yeah, sounds like Brandon Gill, too.
0: Yeah. Oh, is that, you don't like Brandon Gill? Brandon Gill, well, he's for immigration, isn't he?
1: Yeah, he has an immigrant wife that he leaves out of his advertisements.
0: I think Brandon Gill's misunderstood. I think he is. But Mitch McConnell, you could beat him up on my radio show all you want. Yeah. Of course, it would be kind of mean to punch a corpse, right? Do we all agree Mitch McConnell?

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4: I'm going to have my very first sip of coffee since I walked into the radio station. Here it is. That is glorious. That's the only drug I'm addicted to. Caffeine, and I absolutely love it. Other than that, I'm like Elvis used to say. Oh, I think I'm high on, ladies and gentlemen. People accuse me of being high on drugs. The only thing I'm high on is music, ladies and gentlemen. I'm that way. The only thing I'm accused, I'm actually high on is talk radio and caffeine.
5: Jack Armstrong loves coffee.
4: That's true. Why do we have that? Welcome to another live presentation of the Armstrong and Getty program from the Armstrong and Getty Communications compound. Joe will probably be calling in a little bit later. He is wrapping up his longest vacation of his life, as he calls it, his celebration of his 40th wedding anniversary with his wife, Judy. So more on that a little bit later. And we got a couple of guests lined up for you. Several different things to talk about that I'm looking forward to. But first, this one. NASA is trying to put together a team, and I want to join this. They're getting all ready for the mission to Mars eventually, and they need people that are willing to go on a one-way trip to Mars.

0: because there's no expectation of return if you go. So first they're going to do some sort of simulation where they see if people can handle being alone for that amount of time. And I am built for this. I was born for this. So here are the requirements if you want to be part of the space team that could go to Mars. You'll live for about a year in a specially designed habitat that mimics the conditions of traveling to and living to Mars. Got to be a U.S. citizen or permanent resident. Bingo. Got to be between 30 and 55 years old. I'm not, but I think I could pull. I'll lie and I could pull it off. You have to be in good physical and psychological health. Yes, and probably, I don't know, don't ask all the texters on our text line. But other than that, I think. But this one, willingness to spend a year in isolation. Sign me freaking up today. Yes. How long is it going to take to Mars? Go to Mars? A year? Can we take the long route? Can we make it last a little longer? No, just hang out here by myself? Be left alone? I couldn't do that, wouldn't do that, because I have kids, and I would be horrifying. But if I didn't have kids, I'd be all over that. Send me to flippin' Mars, man.
1: Hi, I'm Katy Perry. Let's go to space!
0: Right, and then I'd be an astronaut, just like Katy Perry. Here's the most interesting thing I've heard today. I was doing that for a while there as a feature every single morning when Joe was here. Here's the most interesting thing I've heard today that I did not know. Jeb Bush, do you remember him? He, governor of Florida, ran for president for a cup of coffee. Man, did he run in the wrong era. Jeb Bush runs for president a decade earlier. He's probably president of the United States. He ran the same time Trump ran, when we're in a brand new everything's changed era, and Jeb Bush was just looked like something from black and white footage by that point. But anyway, Jeb Bush,
2: please clap,
0: who seems like a really, really nice guy. He stood up and did a news presentation yesterday, gathered reporters, said he had something to say, and his story was, there are 3,000, we believe, Iranian drones in Cuba, which, if you don't know, is just 80 miles off the coast of the United States. I mean, Cuba is really, really close by. At least 3,000 Iranian-made drones are in Cuba. Why? Why? That coming out the same day as the Wall Street Journal with their big story about all the efforts the Iranian government, or I get, do they even have a government anymore? The leaders of Iran, their effort to kill Trump. There's always been an attempt to kill Trump from Iran, but like they are really serious now. And the Wall Street Journal lays out what all the plans were, and it has, fits in with the story that we had yesterday, that Trump flew back from Turkey on a different plane at the suggestion of the Secret Service. And there are more leaks out of that suggesting that there was a solid reason for that. It wasn't just it'd probably be better. The other plane's not quite ready to go. Part of the Wall Street Journal reporting was that Israel had gotten on to some information that Iran had a specific plan, and they didn't give any more details, but it must have had something to do with the plane that he flew in on and its ability to stop rockets or drones or anything like that. And they switched Trump to a different plane. Remember the story? Trump gets on that plane quickly, hurriedly. They don't do the usual thing where the camera crews gathered to watch him go up the stairs. And then everybody got on a plane and had to pull the blinds, the little thing down over your window, so no light shone out, or I don't know what the reason was. And then they quickly got Trump out of there. Then the Wall Street Journal with this story that Israel tipped us off that there was some sort of specific plot to try to take out Trump. And I got more on that a little bit later. It's really interesting. And Trump's been kind of hinting at that all week long. So obviously they talked to him about it. So this war with Iran is hot and getting hotter. Where it's going, I absolutely do not know, but some more of the details around that on the way. Other story that I want to get into. I couldn't quite grasp why Fox was going with wall-to-wall coverage of this preliminary hearing around the guy that killed Charlie Kirk. I'm supposed to say allegedly. Is anything going to happen to me if I don't say allegedly? He clearly did it. This troubled young loser who murdered a young dad

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1: Did you see that giant gathering for the funeral of the Ayatollah there in Tehran, Iran? And it looked like hundreds and hundreds of thousands of people turned out who hate the United States and love the Ayatollah. So, you know, I know there are a lot of young protesters gunned down and a lot of people don't like their government there, but there's apparently a lot of people that still believe that crazy crap that they believe in Iran. Anyway, they unfurled a giant banner that was in English in all caps that said, "We will kill Trump." Holy crap. That is wild. Who made that banner? The government? Anyway, more on that later. Let's get some headlines now with Heather Myers.
2: Yeah, good morning and happy Friday. And we're taking you right back to that region for our headlines this morning, starting with CNN. Israel shared intelligence with the U.S. of Iranian plot to assassinate Trump. USA Today says, "I'm number one on the kill list." Trump says Iran is targeting him. And from News Nation, new airstrikes target Iran after U.S. announced end to airstrikes.
1: Yeah, so as Trump said the other day, the ceasefire is over and the war's back on, but nobody's exactly sure where's it going from here. We didn't hit him last night, so two nights in a row we hit him really, really hard, and then nothing last night. No idea what the current plan is.
2: A lot of people are wondering what's happening with gas prices. CNN is

0: Reporting this, Trump promotes Freedom Fuel Stations that sell cheap gas. How they're able to do so is unclear.
1: Oh, yeah, I don't understand. Where's their gas coming from? It's a global commodity. Okay, I'll have to look into that.
0: From Spectrum Local News, U.S. home prices hit an all-time high as sales slow and mortgage rates rise.
1: I was surprised by that. There are more for sale signs, at least in my... And real estate's so regional, it can change from neighborhood to neighborhood, let alone state to state. But there are more for sale signs by far around where I live than I've seen since pre-pandemic, I think.
0: You know, it's interesting. The headline reads that sales slow. And when I really looked at the data, sales did slow from May to June, but sales climbed from last June to this June.
1: Okay. Gotcha.
0: So, yeah, there's a little bit of devil's in the details there. All right, from KTLA, man bit by rattlesnake in California barely survives after 54 anti-venom doses.
1: That's a caveman death right there. I'm glad he's okay.
0: CNN, an outbreak of diarrhea caused by that parasite has hit at least 1,400 people now.
1: Dang it. If it's not the Taco Bell, it's the swimming in the lake. It's always something that'll get you.
0: From the Washington Examiner, Supreme Court lets Texas enforce law that restricts app purchases by kids.
1: I think every time my kids purchase an Apple, I know this. I get a thing on my phone where I have to approve it. One, because I'm paying for it. And two, whether or not I think it's okay for their phone. Is that not the way it works for everyone?
0: Well, you have a setting on your phone for your kids where a lot of people did not put that setting in place.
1: Well, that's a mistake. You're handing your kids a phone and then letting them just do whatever the hell they want on it? That's a mistake.
0: Isn't that wild? Yeah. From Wired, Meta now lets anyone use your Instagram photos and AI images unless you opt out.
1: Can they enforce this? Will they be able to stay on top of this? Interesting.
0: Yeah. Two more quick headlines from ESPN. In a letter, lawmakers seek accountability from WNBA on Caitlin Clark. And finally, this morning from the Babylon Bee, dad's plan to work at home foiled by people at home.
1: Yes, very, very true. And moms have had the same experience. You try to work at home and it's very easy to get distracted. That's what drove some people back into the workplace is just at home. Dad, can you? I'm working. We'll get to some more of the news, get a little deeper dive on some of those stories and some other things you haven't heard about. On the way, stay here.
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1: You think I forgot Clips of the Week, don't you, Mike?
2: I did.
1: Oh. I know you were looking forward to that. Before we get to that, conspiracy theorist executive producer Mike Hansen just hit me with a why the announcement yesterday that there are Iranian drones in Cuba. It came from Jeb Bush. It didn't come from Trump. It came from Jeb Bush, of all people. Hansen's theory is it's to justify going into Cuba, which is not a crazy theory, actually. Although there might also actually be Iranian drones in Cuba. More on that in a little bit. Here's another interesting story you don't know. If it was a different party, if it was the Republicans doing this, you would know all about this story. But it's the Democrats doing it, so you haven't heard it. Did you know there are two Dan Sullivans running for the Senate in Alaska? Do you know this story? What? Why'd Plattner get all the attention as a Senate race and not this one? It's kind of funny and obvious what's going on there. I'll tell you that story in just a second. But first, a fond look back at the week that was. It was a four-day week. I gotta love these four-day weeks. We call it COW. It's an acronym for Clips of the Week.
3: 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Wop, wop, wop, wop, wop. They call it COW. Wop, wop. Clips of the Week. It's COW.
4: And I know everyone continues to be like, oh, what else is coming?
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10: Rank and file Democrats think that this was cooked up in Washington, D.C.
11: I just want to make it clear. This is all false. The things that have been claimed did not happen. It's not real.
12: The genocide in Gaza, and I think your policy on the genocide in Gaza, it's terrible.
13: Today, President Trump is putting Iran on notice.
14: Swiss Central Command confirms a second consecutive wave of strikes.
15: They said we hit them very hard last night, very hard. I would say 20 to 1.
16: But I think it was absolutely necessary. I think it is totally crucial that the U.S. forcefully reacts.
17: Does he fire done? Is the MOU dead?
15: To me, I think it's over. I do it my whole life. That's all I do is deals. They're liars. They're cheats. They're sick people. I don't like these people. You know that? But they're scum. You know what scum is? They're scum. They're sick people.
18: Another hellish night in Ukraine.
15: President Putin said, I would love to meet in Moscow. I don't know that he'd go to Moscow. Maybe he would. Would you go to Moscow?
19: It's difficult. There are a lot of Ukrainian drones there. That's right.
15: I don't want anything to do with Spain. Cut off all trade with Spain, please. All right?
20: Yes, sir.
15: Take it immediately. Don't even talk to them. They're hopeless.
21: FIFA's president got a call from President Trump.
15: How do you penalize him for a game that hasn't been played yet? It's very unfair. You can't do that.

0: clips of the week.
1: Couple of things there. One, the whole cutting off trade with Spain thing. That was just like, I mean, that was the most off the top of his head thing I think he's ever done. By the way, Spain, cut off trade with them. I'll trade. They're useless. What? Okay. Unfortunately, Trump missed the joke there because he was busy taking questions and choosing who he was going to go with next. That was a great line from Zelensky off the top of his head. When put in the weird, awkward position of, would you go to Moscow to meet with Putin? I don't know. It's very dangerous there. There are a lot of Ukrainian drones there. Was a great line. I wish Trump had caught it. Or he did catch it and ignored it on purpose to avoid having to laugh at it. I don't know. But that was a really, really good line. I want to get to this. There are two Dan Sullivans running for Senate story, but I just came across this. This will horrify you. A man was nearly sucked out the window of a flight. This is a big passenger flight. When it detached mid-air on the way to Germany, other passengers had to grab him by the legs and pull him backside, a witness told media today. Holy crap! The passenger, described as a tourist from Serbia on a flight in Greece to Germany, was hospitalized with friction burns, but was in otherwise good condition. Something happened on the plane, and he almost got sucked out the window, and they had him by the feet, pulling him back in. Oh, my God. Wow. I better get a free drink for that, free beverage. Jeez, that would be scary. Can you imagine how loud and windy that would be? Oh, God. Yeah, pull harder. You got my feet. Come on. Give me back. I'm almost in. Again, this would be a story everybody knows if the Republicans were pulling this trick. I guess all's fair in love and politics. But up in Alaska, one of the many Senate races, and each one of these Senate races is very important. That's the why Plattner and that whole thing in Maine has gotten so much attention, because it's so close to being a 50-50 Senate that who controls it. And yesterday, Lonnie Chin laid that out for us, all kinds of appointments and all kinds of different things that Donald Trump wants to do that he can't do unless Republicans control the Senate. And the Dems are going to take the House. And if they had the House and the Senate, that Trump's doing nothing the last 2 years of his presidency. And I mean nothing. But anyway, so each Senate race is a really, really big deal. And in Alaska, they've got a senator named Dan Sullivan. He is their junior U.S. senator, and he is up for reelection. Well, they do the ranked choice voting thing there, where the top two candidates get in, all that. Another Dan Sullivan is running for the Senate as a Republican also. And one of the things that makes it clear what's going on here, political newcomer, it says here, Dan J. Sullivan, as opposed to the other one, Dan S. Sullivan, is a 68-year-old retired elementary school teacher and former U.S. Forest Service worker from a small town in southeast Alaska. He filed to run against the current Senator Dan Sullivan days before the June 1st, 2026 filing deadline, just over a month ago. He filed as a Republican also in Alaska's top four nonpartisan primary system, the way it works there. And this sparked accusations, I think, that are accurate by the Republican Party, that this is just an attempt to confuse voters and split the vote with the actual Dan Sullivan so that he will not get as many votes as the one Mary Peltola, who is the Democrat running up there. And one of the keys to the story is this Dan J. Sullivan, the other Dan Sullivan that's running. They've got documentation of him giving money to various Democratic candidates and causes over the years. So his claim that he's a Republican. They found another guy with the same name, got him on the ballot. And the hope is, and they don't need him to win, obviously. They just need him to peel away. Who knows how close the election will be 2 to 15% of voters who don't hear this story in Alaska or don't pay attention or get the wrong one or whatever and split the Dan Sullivan vote so that the Democrat wins. Isn't that crazy that that actually happened? I mean, obviously, there are no laws to stop it. It's the guy's actual name. Now, I did hear some story that he originally filed with the same middle initial. So you got Daniel S. Sullivan, who's the actual senator, and this guy, Dan J. Sullivan, filed with the middle initial S, but then there was a legal challenge to that, and so he had to change it to J. They just didn't think this through because there's nothing stopping you from changing your name, which I'm amazed at more people don't change their names. You're not stuck with the name your parents gave you, or if you don't like it for whatever reason, or if you decide it was too popular or you just want to start over. It doesn't cost much to go down to the courthouse and change your name. You can be whatever you want. I'm surprised this guy didn't go down and change his middle name from Scott to, you know, Jacob Jingleheimer Schmidt, so that he could also be, or I guess he would change it from J to S, change it to Samuel, so he could also have been Daniel Scott Sullivan. There was a challenge in the courts, but the courts ruled that, no, he can, I mean, that's his actual name. He can't stop him from running. So we'll see how that turns out. Pretty clever. Again, if the Republicans were doing this sort of trick in a Senate race, with each Senate race being such an important thing, it would have gotten national news coverage, but it's not. When is the England, I'm going to ask ChatGPT. Can I do that while we're on the air? When is England-Norway for the World Cup soccer match? Because that's the one I want to make sure I watch, because that's got the big, giant Holland guy, the striking Viking, that everybody's fallen in love with. Not, like, romantically, although maybe some of you women find him hot and attractive or whatever. Just a really, really cool guy and friendly to the fans, and he's got an Instagram feed with tens of millions of followers in every city that he's played soccer in, like when they were in Texas, he went out and got some boots and a cowboy hat and did a big video that he posted, and he goes to fast food joints and stuff like that. Really cool guy and an excellent soccer player. He's currently second in the World Cup in goals scored. Him and Messi fighting for the what they call the Golden Boot Award every World Cup for who scores the most goals. Tomorrow, 2 Pacific, 5 Eastern, Norway, England, if you want to catch the most compelling story in all of the World Cup soccer. So, Wall Street Journal with an exclusive on Iran's attempt to assassinate Donald Trump and why he had to change planes and a couple other things, among a few stories I think you ought to know about, coming up next.
0: Armstrong and Getty.
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0: Getty Show.
1: You seeing this headline, Hanson, about the vicious stomach bug going across the United States? Is that what your kid has? Or do you think it's from swimming in that water hole? There's some sort of stomach bug all across the country that's making people, do the things that stomach bugs do. Hope you don't get that. About to play a joke from Greg Gutfeld, who's often very, very edgy. And I'm just letting you know, if you got kids in the car or you're squeamish, you're not in the mood for this sort of thing, I don't turn out for 50, tune out for 15 seconds. But here's Greg Gutfeld.
2: An Indiana man was arrested for arson after he cut off his penis, poured gasoline on it, and then set it on fire in his family's garage. Which raises the question, who can afford to waste gasoline like that?
1: Obviously, that was not Greg. That was Kat Timpf, who's on his show every day, but that was one of his jokes, which reminded me of this horrifying story. I was trying to decide whether to do this or not. The headline was in the California Post, this happened in Los Angeles last week, horrifying truth behind death of man who cut off his penis in bloody downtown L.A. meltdown. Guy went off the rails, street person in Los Angeles, and cut off his own thingy with a pocket knife in front of people. That is gruesome. 31-year-old dude. Ryan Dexter Sutherland. Don't know if I needed to say your name, because things aren't going that well for you. I don't know if you need more attention. It says here in the California Post, the new blood-curdling details, they are blood-curdling. My blood's curdling right now. About the extreme self-mutilation in the early hours of March 7th were revealed in a medical examiner's report. The guy is dead. He inflicted himself with more than 20 stab wounds, including on his neck, upper abdomen, wrists, and forearms. The only reason I do this story, not just for shock value, is that he was high on meth. I tell my kids, or I've told my oldest anyway, this a few times when we drive by people that are shouting at a fire hydrant underneath a bridge that look like they're 80 years old and they're probably 25 and might be, you know, one more hit away from cutting off their own genitals and perhaps setting them on fire, like the Greg Gutfeld joke, is those people on meth, they didn't start out with this plan. They started out as it was just going to be fun with friends, kind of partying. And these highly, highly, highly addictive street drugs that exist now are so addictive and can take you down a bad path so fast. You know, I got more details on the him cutting himself, but I can't imagine that any money. I'll tell you that the medical term for what he did to himself is degloving. Degloving. So if you want to chat GPT the term degloving and learn more about that act, about that part of the body with a knife, feel free. The toxicology report showed that he had an extreme amount of methamphetamine in his system, as well as MDMA, which I don't know what that particular drug is. Anyway, his blood concentration of meth was considered a deadly amount, and the doctors were amazed that the guy was not already dead, that he was still alive enough to even, you know, decide to cut off his own junk. But he'd probably built up such a tolerance of it doing the drugs for so long. Remember, it's now several years ago that we talked a lot about that piece. I think it was in the Atlantic or was it the New Yorker? It doesn't make any difference. Talking to various people that aren't anti-drugs. These aren't, you know, Baptist grandmas who don't think anybody should smoke pot. These were people that were pro-drugs, drug users, saying there's no such thing in the modern world as a safe street drug of any kind because of the way they've all been doctored up with fentanyl and this and that to make them more addictive and possibly can kill you with one dose. I got a friend who's a chemist who is explaining to me modern fentanyl and modern methamphetamine and then this other drug, I can't remember what the name of it was, some new thing that's on the street that's more addictive than fentanyl, on how it's just a completely different compound than anything that existed even 10 years ago, let alone back in the day when you were partying. It's just a new world of this sort of stuff, and everybody needs to catch on to it. And and forms societal rules or norms around this new version of what these street drugs are. It's not just, oh, you got kind of wild in your early 20s party drugs like it maybe used to be. This is a completely different thing. So that's enough of that. We got Iranian drones in Cuba. I am now officially an old person, which has got its benefits. I want to talk about that. I noticed that while I was on vacation. And I'm going to use it to my benefit a lot now that I'm perceived as an old man, particularly by the young. It worked in my favor several times on vacation. What was the other story? Iranian drones in Cuba. The assassination attempt on Trump. Definitely want to talk about that. And then we're going to talk to our healthcare expert, the healthcare guru, Craig Gottwals, who we've had on for years and years and years. He warned us on how Obamacare would turn out, what they call the Affordable Care Act. He has turned out to be absolutely 100% right. And I was having this conversation in real life just yesterday about how incredibly expensive medical bills are now. I'm actually to the point that I wait when my kids have something wrong with them before I want to go to the doctor, because the bills you get are just nuts. And we've got the explanation for why that is coming up an hour or two. Bunch of different things to get to. I hope you can stick around. If you miss a segment, get the podcast Armstrong and Getty on demand, and you subscribe, and then you'll automatically get all the segments fed to you. So lots of interesting news today. And some fun stuff. It's National French Friday. We will honor that also coming up. Stay tuned. The Armstrong and Getty Show.
0: Armstrong and Getty.
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7: Ceasefire. I'm Deborah Valentine, Fox News. The United States is calling on Iran to make a public statement declaring that the Strait of Hormuz is open and that ships can now pass through safely. Fox's Mike Tobin is in Tel Aviv, Israel. He reports attacks continue as President Trump says the ceasefire is over as Iran asks for more talks.
8: The U.S. hit roughly 170 targets in Iran this week, including rail bridges the U.S. says were used to transport weapons. As U.S. strikes finished, another round attacked southern Iran. The source of that attack remains a mystery. The U.S. says American forces didn't do it. One Iranian lawmaker pointed suspicion at the United Arab Emirates. It happened after Iran once again fired missiles at its neighbors. On Friday, Qatari negotiators supported by the U.S. arrived in Iran with the goal of de-escalation and a return to talks. President Trump posted that Iran requested more talks, but the United States has stated to them in no uncertain terms that the ceasefire is over.
7: President Trump has responded to threats coming from Iran that he be killed.
9: President Trump takes to Truth Social to threaten Iran after there were open calls for his death at the funeral of Supreme Leader Ayatollah Ali Khamenei. Trump writing, 1,000 missiles are locked and loaded and aimed at the Islamic Republic of Iran, with thousands of more to immediately follow should the Iranian government act on its threat. During the Khamenei funeral, mourners held posters or banners calling for Trump's killing, along with Israeli Prime Minister Benjamin Netanyahu. Gary Baumgarten, Fox News.
7: China's evacuated more than 600,000 people ahead of Typhoon Bavi's arrival in the major eastern city of Wenzhou. The typhoon blamed for 17 deaths in the Philippines. 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
7: A Utah judge is set to decide whether or not there's enough evidence in the case to send Charlie Kirk's alleged assassin to trial. Fox's Jeff Manasso has this report.
13: U.S. District Judge Tony Graf is now tasked with sifting through mountains of evidence presented in the five-day preliminary hearing in Provo, Utah. Evidence that prosecutors say includes surveillance footage and a confession, according to testimony from Robinson's roommate and lover.
14: I just asked him in person if what he said was true the night before, and he said it was. I started crying a little bit and said he wishes he hadn't done it.
13: Evidence also includes DNA, in which the defense argued is inconclusive. Charlie Kirk's family members attended the hearing. Robinson has yet to enter a plea. Prosecutors are seeking the death penalty. Jeff Manasso, Fox News.
7: A migrant who is said to have been in the United States illegally was fatally shot by a federal law enforcement officer in Houston, Texas. Fox's Alicia Acuna has the details.
15: DHS confirms ICE agents were not wearing body cameras when one of them shot and killed Lorenzo Salgado Arojo, who was from Mexico and in the U.S. illegally for more than three decades. DHS says on Tuesday, ICE attempted to stop Salgado Arojo's van as part of a targeted enforcement operation. As agents in unmarked vehicles followed him, they say he tried to evade arrest. Quote, he rammed an ICE law enforcement vehicle, refused to follow multiple verbal commands, and weaponized his vehicle in an attempt to run over an ICE law enforcement officer, resulting in our officer firing his weapon in self-defense.
7: There were three other undocumented migrants with Lorenzo Salgado Arojo. Their attorney is disputing the Department of Homeland Security's account of those events. I'm Deborah Valentine. This is Fox News.
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4: This new reporting comes from the Wall Street Journal. It says Israeli intelligence uncovered what it called a fresh Iranian plot to assassinate the president. Now, look, those types of threats are nothing new, as Iran has openly vowed to retaliate against Trump for assassinating Iran's top general, Qasem Soleimani, even going back to 2020.
5: No, I'm number one on the kill list for Iran. I'm number one on the list for killing.
6: Yeah, Trump had been talking about that a lot this week. It had come up several times, and that's probably because he got this information before it broke in the Wall Street Journal overnight of this fresh new assassination plot. We have had 45 different people serve as president. Four U.S. presidents have been assassinated in office, so that's about 9%. And Trump brought that percentage up the other day. When you look at it that way, that's, you know, relatively high. It's more dangerous, as he said, than being a race car driver or lots of other supposedly dangerous things, being president of the United States. Now, we have not had a president assassinated by a foreign country. A lot of speculation around that, specifically with JFK, obviously, and the fact that Lee Harvey Oswald had been to Russia, and we're not going to rehash all that, but there's never been any proof that the Soviet Union was actually behind that. But if Iran flat out killed the sitting president of the United States and we knew it, I can't imagine what that would do to the world. How would we react to that? I don't know. I actually do not know. I would assume that the gloves would be completely off. And we would just destroy the country. But first of all, you got a lot of people who don't like Trump and a lot of the country doesn't like Trump. And I don't know how the world would react to that. And a lot of innocent people would lose their lives who had nothing to do with wanting to assassinate Trump. But it would be crazy ugly. I'm looking at a TV right now. Charlie Daggett from CBS is there. And they were just showing the video of those hundreds of thousands of mourners. Because of the Ayatollah's funeral that was going on this weekend, they unfurled that giant banner saying, "We will kill Trump," which is wild. Let's hear a little more of the reporting. This is from a special report on Fox around this.
7: Hundreds of mourners dressed in black hold a giant red flag that reads, "We will kill Trump." Another group of women hold up puzzle pieces that read, "Killing you is not enough. For us, we want to uproot demons." And this man holds up a sign that simply reads, "Revenge." That is the message Iran is sending tonight on this final day of Ayatollah Ali Khamenei's funeral.
6: Yeah, it's not like they're hiding that. And I have to assume that in Iran, those protesters do not unfurl that banner without the approval of the IRGC or whoever is currently in charge of crazy Islamic nut job crowds there in Iran. You don't get to do whatever you want. The government probably made the banner that they unfurled. The report goes on.
7: Renewed scrutiny tonight on his security. The New York Times reports it was the Secret Service that urged the president to leave the NATO summit in Turkey aboard the old Air Force One instead of the new Qatari-donated plane he arrived in, raising questions about whether the plane was retrofitted with sufficient security measures. The White House pushing back, telling Fox, the new Air Force One is a state-of-the-art aircraft that has been fitted with high-level security protocols that ensure the safety of the president and his staff.
6: There's no reason to believe anything that anyone is saying out of the Secret Service or the White House or leaking to whichever news organization about this story. For them to tell us actually what's going on would be insane. It's good cover for the Secret Service or whoever to leak that. Yeah, the new plane wasn't up to speed on anti-missile technology. So that's why we switched planes. We don't have any idea, and we shouldn't have any idea. To me, the key detail was that they hurried the president onto the old Air Force One plane and had everybody pull down their sheet blind or window blinds, whatever you call those things, close the windows there so no light could get in or out for whatever reason there. What the heck was going on? So again, this is the Wall Street Journal with this exclusive today. Israel recently shared intelligence with the United States about a new Iranian plot to assassinate President Trump, according to the report. Comes after years of threats from Iran to kill Trump as revenge specifically for the 2020 killing of their IRGC leader, Qassem Soleimani, by U.S. forces. And that's now 6 years ago. When asked for comment, the White House referred to the post to Trump's Wednesday remarks at the NATO summit when he said, they want to take out the U.S. leader, me. I'm on whatever list. I saw this morning I'm on every single one of their lists, and so far I guess I've been a bit lucky, but maybe that doesn't last very long. How about that comment from a sitting president of the United States? Maybe I've been lucky and that doesn't last very long? That's a pretty fatalist view of a country wanting to assassinate you and your country's ability to keep you protected. These are evil, sick people, Trump went on, and we have to root out that cancer. That cancer, you know what you do? You got to cut out the cancer early, and that's the way I feel, said Trump. Now, Pete Hegseth, the Secretary of War, who accompanied the president to the summit, was instructed not to travel to Israel, as was planned before Trump chose to switch planes in Turkey. So Hegseth was going to go to Israel, and they told him not to. So that possibly, probably had something to do with the assassination plot, whatever was going on there. The Wall Street Journal does not have details on the alleged assassination plot, and they shouldn't. We should not know what the plan was or how we figured out what it was. The Israelis tipped the United States off about the plot earlier this week. That's why Trump was talking about it all week long. The specific threat was not being tracked by U.S. officials before Israel's warning and is yet to be vetted, CNN reported. So it's something Israel got onto with their amazing intelligence abilities there in the region, better than ours. Something Israel got onto that we didn't know about that they alerted us to. Again, banners vowing revenge against Trump were on full display in Tehran this week as Iranians prepared to bury the late Supreme Leader with their giant banner that they unfurled that read, "We will kill Trump," in all caps. Now, that's provocative. What kind of a ceasefire is that? What kind of a, these are good people? You know what's cool is that they now realize that being an enemy of the United States was a bad plan, said J.D. Vance a couple of weeks ago. The official ceremonies for the death of their leader included a banner that says we will kill the president of the United States. What the hell? I have no idea where this story is going, and neither does anybody else. I want to talk about the advantages of being old, at least for me, coming up soon. 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I've noticed, maybe this has been going on for a while and I just didn't pick up on it, but I've noticed the way I get treated as I've reached become a man of a certain age, and it's actually working to my benefit. I pointed this out to my son while we were on vacation, and he started laughing. Once I pointed it out to him and it became obvious what was going on, he found it very amusing. So I've got that and a bunch of other actual news of the day on this National French Friday coming up.
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1: Now, Michael, we have three jokes about the same topic, National French Fry Day. Why did you not present this as a, what do we call that, a late night joke off?
2: Yeah, I guess I could, but
1: we don't have Joe here, the judge. He usually judges this whenever a bunch of the late night comedians take on one topic. Joe usually judges them and gives them letter grades, and whoever gets the lowest grade is banned from comedy, which, you know, is symbolic rather than it doesn't have the power of law, as they say. It's kind of like the whatever that act is where Congress can say you're not allowed to prosecute this

0: lots of carbs and fat and almost no nutrition whatsoever. They got nothing good for you. It's like if you're eating really tasty styrofoam or something, or rocks, like really delicious rocks. Would you do that? I love French fries, though. I like all different kinds of French fries. I like the thin, crispy, salty kind, like you get at McDonald's. Those are really, really good. But I also like it when they're the big, meaty, thick, potato-y kind. Oh, those good. Like at Red Robin. Red Robin has really good French fries. Big, thick French fries, like eating a potato, and you slather those with ketchup. Damn, that's good. Who's got the best French fry, Michael?
1: I'd say Red Robin and McDonald's, definitely.
2: Come on, give me a new one. One I didn't mention. You gotta.
1: I've had Wendy's.
0: I'm so far away from the microphone, nobody can hear me.
1: No, I like.
0: You just used two examples I've got. Give me a new example.
1: In-N-Out has good fries.
0: Uh-huh. If you eat them right away, in my opinion.
1: Yeah, if you have them hot.
0: As soon as they hand them to you, they're delicious. Like 5 minutes later, I don't like them near as much.
1: I like Wendy's, too.
0: Good French fry right there. No nutritional value. Went to a restaurant yesterday with my son, and dang, I almost got pulled into the French fry vortex there, but I stayed healthy with some sort of rice and meat, which is a boring lifestyle because I'm old. Speaking of being old, I've come to this realization. I am now old enough that people want to help me because they're kind of worried about me and feel bad for me. Used to be when I was younger, if I was not understanding something or having trouble with this or that, people got annoyed with me. But now I've reached the age where people see me as that poor old guy, he's lost or confused or whatever, and they help me. And I pointed this, I became aware of it, then I pointed it out to my son while we were on vacation, and I started to lean into it. Like, I can't figure out something at the hotel, and I ask him something at the desk, yeah, I can't figure out how to do this. Oh, well, let me help you with that, says the 28-year-old woman or whatever it is. And they really take their time and walk me through the thing because they think that poor old guy is going to wander out into traffic or something. And I used it over and over again. It was really fantastic. That poor lost old man. If I can't figure out where something is or how to use something or the self-checkout at the grocery store now, anybody younger than me, oh, let me help you with that. They'll like take stuff out of my hands and start doing it for me. It's really kind of nice. I feel like my parents don't take advantage of this. I'm obviously a lot younger than my parents. I don't think they're taking advantage of this yet in their 80s. I just became 60 recently, and I already am leaning into the help this doddering old man figure out how to do this or that. It's kind of relaxing.
1: See, I get the people think I'm lost and confused, but not old.
0: Right, and it annoyed people when I was younger, when I was in my 40s and 50s, and I couldn't figure out how to use the self-checkout or do something at the hotel or whatever it was. People were kind of angry with me, including the people behind me in line. Now somebody in line behind me will move up. Oh, I'm sorry, I can help you with that. Again, that poor, nice, kindly old man probably fought in World War II, or I don't know how old they think I am, but they helped me out with things. So it's got its advantages. Came across this article, just going through my notes from everything I read yesterday. 90% of U.S. adults have this syndrome, but most have never heard of it. New guidelines may soon make the disorder, known as CKM syndrome, a common diagnosis. I wanted to bring this to your attention in case you hear about it. It's got to do with your blood, your heart, strokes, heart attack, all this different sort of stuff. The reason I'm not going to go into kind of a deep dive on this and explain it to you is if 90% of adults have something, is there any point to declare that you've got this? How about we all just assume we've all got it? That's almost all of us, right? It's like Joe was talking about the other day. At some point what's the threshold for people having depression and anxiety? And people are on drugs for depression and anxiety, or the same with the weight loss pills. At what point do you cross the line to where it's not it's not really even hardly anything to comment on. It's just the human condition. Oh, so you're a human being too? Here's the pills you should take. Oh, you're a human being too? Here's the exercises you should do. Or you're a human being? Here's the things you should watch out for. Cause so many of us have it. I don't know, but this 90% of us have this thing, CKM syndrome. I should actually get tested. Wouldn't it be great to be in the 10% that don't have to worry near as much about strokes and heart attacks? Elon Musk said this yesterday.

0: since I brought it up, he tweeted this out. This is one of the reasons I don't understand the hate for Elon. I get flipped off practically daily in my Cybertruck because people hate Elon so much. I was clearly wrong about Anthropic, Elon texted yesterday. They are obviously currently the leader in AI. No company has released a model as good as Mythos Fable, and they will undoubtedly have Mythos 2 ready soon. That's the one I'm using on my phone now. And I would never cut them off in a way that hurt them badly, even as a competitor. That's not my style. Tesla open sourced its patents, and we made the supercharger network available to all competitors, even though we could have made it a walled garden. Yeah, I see people charging their various vehicles that compete with Teslas all the time at the Tesla supercharger. And he didn't have to do that. In fact, I don't think most people would have done that. They would have used that as a competitive advantage. He said SpaceX launches competing satellite systems with no increase in price or use of unfair terms of any kind. You want your satellite up there and you're a competitor? Fine, I'll launch it up there. And even my worst enemies can criticize me on this platform, which is Twitter. How are people so down on Elon? Who else would do the things that I just mentioned? And he's the world's richest man. He doesn't have to.
1: Armstrong and Getty.

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1: We've been talking to Craig Gottwals for years for a variety of reasons. He is a healthcare expert. That's actually what he does for companies, is he helps them with their healthcare plans. So he's got to know exactly what's going on. And he warned us about the Affordable Care Act, Obamacare, long before it started, how it was going to turn out. 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
2: Thank you, Jack. How you doing?
1: First of all, it's National French Fry Day. What's your favorite French fry?
2: In-N-Out, extra crispy, hot out of the fryer.
1: You can order them extra crispy?
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1: Something totally different. I have never done that, and I guarantee you, and you know I mean it, I will do that today. Awesome. Well, that's cool. There's so many hacks around In-N-Out. I need to go onto a Reddit page or something and learn the hacks. Extra crispy. In-N-Out French fries. Sorry to those of you around the country who do not have an In-N-Out. Anyway, Craig, so one of the reasons I wanted to bring this up with you is, first of all, I saw a graph on Twitter the other day with some sort of bulge in the middle that said the Affordable Care Act is not so affordable anymore. And it reminded me, just anecdotally, the bills I've been getting for every time I take my kids to the doctor for anything have gotten so much bigger than they used to be. I'm actually to the point now that if something happens to my kids, rather than going to urgent care or making an appointment, I wait and see how it's going to turn out, because the bills are so high. It's like, I don't want to go again. Is it just my imagination, or is something happening?
2: No, you're on target. I mean, we're headed toward a cliff of unsustainability here. I mean, we've been headed toward that cliff for quite some time, but you can't. Healthcare, on a macroeconomic level, Jack, the breaking started in the 60s when we just dumped a ton of federal money into it with Medicare and Medicaid. And then in 2010, we dumped another ton of money into it with Obamacare. But we did nothing to structurally fix it. So we've got all this federal money sloshing around, and you've created an oligopoly where there's very few large systems and large insurers that are providers, with a whole parasitic class of ticks that are middlemanning the system to death. And it's killing us. Whether you have an employer plan, or you have an Obamacare plan, or whether you're paying out of pocket for care, it's just become completely unsustainable.
1: So you use the word oligarchy around healthcare. How come the Bernie Sanders and the Elizabeth Warrens of the world aren't worried about this?
2: Well, because this is exactly what socialized medicine looks like. This is what they aspire to, and how those folks in the ruling class get even richer. Healthcare is our number one employer in the country, and it's the number one lobby in the country. So healthcare is greasing the skids everywhere along the path.
1: Okay, let's hold on there. Healthcare is the number one employer in the country and the number one lobby in the country. Wow, I don't think most people know that.
2: No, and as we've mentioned before on your show, we're now at a point where it doesn't even matter whether you live in a blue state or a red state. 70% of all your health care is now paid for by taxpayer dollars. But instead of doing it in a, let's call it a quasi-efficient method of Medicare, which it's not, but if you had Medicare, is more straightforward than what we have with Obamacare, you're looping in the PBM, the insurance company, the brokers, and all these middlemen that are all parasitic and profit upon your illness. Their job is to maximize profit. And again, if it were a free market, Jack, you know I would be entirely for it. For providers, when we come to big drug and to big insurance, and it's not, it's an oligopoly, not a free market. And they're paying off the politicians, because that's what happens when you have broken markets.
1: Like I said, I've noticed my bills have gotten so much bigger over the years that I now hesitate to go. I think, you know, I want to wait and make sure this doesn't fix itself on its own before I go and get a, you know, $380 bill for just dropping by and saying, take a look at this, which didn't used to happen. Is there any reason to think it's going to not get worse?
2: Realistically, it's almost certainly going to get worse before we have any kind of change to get better. The question will be, when it does get this much worse, will the people opt for something easy like Medicare, or like I would say it's going to end up being Medicaid for all. Medicare's too expensive. It's got to be Medicaid, which is even worse. Or you have to break the system so badly that you pull the federal government out of it, and you have individuals go back to pure price transparency and buying their own health care. But I don't see that as the most likely option. I mean, the only path where that happens is if it's all done at the employer level, because employers still control about 30 to 40% of healthcare. And if employers self-insure their plans and get out of the oligopoly as much as they can, that's where we can make some real change. But we're working with one third of the pie, you know, as far as the money goes, even less than one third of the pie.
1: Does Rand Paul's argument work? He always uses, because he was an ophthalmologist, he always uses the example of LASIK, because it's outside of the insurance thing. You know, you pay cash for that. And so it was competitive, and you have people, you know, there's a reason for me to keep my costs down to get more customers, where that doesn't exist if you go into the doctor for anything else. Does that model work as an example of what could be?
2: It absolutely does. So, and that's kind of what we're advocating for with what I do. And so how you would do that at the individual level, and I know this sounds counterintuitive to people, is we need to legalize, because right now it's illegal to do it, something like $25,000 or $50,000 deductible plans for individuals. And the only reason I say that is you really only want insurance for those catastrophic events that occur that you can't afford. And if you, for example, put every American on a plan that either had a $25,000 or a $50,000 deductible, now if they're super low income, you put them into Medicaid, right? But those people that can budget their own care, you would start seeing price transparency and negotiation for things like urgent care, for things like common over-the-counter drugs, for things like your doctor visits, and it would all come down to a reasonable price, because you would realize there's not just a federal slush fund that's washing around that everybody's trying to feed at the trough of.
1: I know you got these stats at the top of your head. What was back in the 60s when we came up with these socialized health plans, what was the original goal versus where we are now in terms of percentages of people covered?
2: Yeah, I knew you'd love this statistic. So when Medicaid was passed, Medicaid is for our low income, Medicare is for our seniors. And the difference is, you know, at least in theory, the way the actuaries set it up, we all pay into Medicare as we work. And then in theory, the way it was supposed to be set up is we're paying for our own care when we then retire. It doesn't work that way. It's broken. It's not funding enough, just like Social Security. But if you just look at Medicaid, the idea with Medicaid was we're going to cover the lowest 2% of earners in 1965. That was the projection that they said, you know, by about 1990, we're going to cover the lowest 2% of earners in our country. And now 4 out of every 10 babies born in blue states like California are born onto a Medicaid plan.
1: Wow. From 2% to 40%.
2: Yeah.
1: I mean, that's just stunning.
2: It's roughly one third across the country for adults, too. One third of all Americans are on a Medicaid plan.
1: And so Medicaid is the one where studies show you get worse results than if you didn't have any health care at all.
2: There are reputable university-backed studies that have shown that for certain heart conditions and diabetes care management and certain conditions, you actually might be worse off on Medicaid than if you had no insurance at all, because you end up in such a long line to get care and it becomes such a headache, and you end up with a much smaller panel of doctors that it's actually worse than if you were able to scrape up enough cash to pay for these things on your own and be outside of that system.
1: God, that's horrifying. And that could be all of us soon. So moving from the realm of, you know, your expertise healthcare into a realm I know you know a lot about, the politics of it, I think it's going to be a pretty easy sell for Bernie or Elizabeth Warren or whoever is, you know, running the campaign for this, or whoever's the nominee for president for the Democrats, to say, hey, look, the bills are too high. The paperwork's getting you down. Let's just go Meta. You said we're going to go Medicare for all, probably, or Medicaid for all.
2: Well, they'll talk about they'll say Medicare. They'll say Medicare. The difference is, and I actually have these numbers right at my fingertip. The difference is the cost for one enrollee, for one single person in Medicare, is just about $12,000 per year per person. The cost on Medicaid is only $8,000 per year per person, because Medicaid is cheaper, because it has less doctors, because it's not as good. You the country can't afford Medicare for all. I mean, we're talking $36-40 trillion over a 10-year span. It's we can't afford it. So I think ultimately what they'll do is they'll pitch Medicare for all, but it'll end up looking a lot more like Medicaid for all, where we really have this horrific system that nobody wants to be in if they can avoid it. And then you'll get a bifurcated system where those that have money will go out and just pay. They'll pay cash prices. They'll negotiate deals directly with doctors, and they'll do it on their own.
1: Like they do in England with NHS.
2: Like they do in England, but there are some countries, and I believe Canada's one of them, where that's illegal. Like, I don't think we'll go that far. Yeah, I don't think we'll go that far. But yeah, there are some of the socialized countries, Jack, where you can't pay cash for service. They don't let you buy a separate policy.
1: And so that's crazy. So my concern is that people wouldn't know what it's costing. It'll just get rolled into just kind of general taxes, which half the country doesn't pay. And so you won't have a concrete getting a bill understanding of what we're all paying for this.
2: No, and what'll happen is it'll be like the scandals, and you spoke about them, I think it was maybe yesterday, but the scandals with the Medicare fraud that we've seen in Minnesota and California, those will just get worse because, see, the real sin with Medicare and Medicaid is they've looped in the prescription benefit managers, the drug companies, and the insurance companies are all part of it in the supplement space. And so there's a whole bunch of people getting rich and farming the federal taxpayer. Then you've got brokers that farm that as well. So you have this whole parasite class that's farming on it because number one lobby in the United States, number one employer in the United States. They have the power. They have Congress's ear, and the taxpayer just gets steamrolled. But you're absolutely right. It'll be some of this Frankenstein hybrid Medicare, Medicaid, and you'll have all those dollars just. We won't know what things really cost.
1: And then there's no going back.
2: Nope. And it'll just keep eroding our quality of life, right? We'll have less cars, smaller houses, you know.
1: Right.
2: That's like we see in France or whatever.
1: God, that's depressing. Are you?
2: Sorry, I always do this to you, Jack.
1: Damn I know. It, but you know, the one of the hallmarks of conservatism, George Will taught me this. I heard him say this once, and I always remember. Recognizing what is one of the hallmarks of conservatism. Whether it's good news or bad news, just recognizing what are the facts. And these are the facts, and I don't think there's any disputing it. Are you getting any fishing done?
2: Very little. You know, I made a work transition a couple years ago, and I've been working too darn much. But a little bit here and there, and it's been all right, but not like it was back in the old days when I was a sponsored bass fisherman and putting in 50 to 100 days on the water a year.
1: Wow. 100 days a year fishing, that had to be awesome.
2: It was, but that's a little bit of a cheat because I'd get out on Folsom Lake and fish until 9 a.m. and then be in the office by 10. So I would count that as a day on the water.
1: Cool. If people want your expertise, how do they get a hold of you?
2: Gottwalls.substack.com.
1: Okay, and we will link that at our website. Can we do that, Hanson? Really appreciate your time today. That was excellent, Craig.
2: Of course, Jack. Thank you.
1: Yeah, the whole healthcare thing is so depressing. And he started talking about this. We've been talking to Craig for years, and it was before Obamacare. It's when the national debate was going on about Obamacare. He was predicting on where this was headed, and he's been right about all of it. And you know, lots of conservative pundits were saying the same thing. But Craig, because he's so detailed and in that industry, on how it was going to be such an easy sell at some point politically for socialized medicine. Because it gets more expensive and more complicated and more annoying to where people just throw up their hands and say, might as well just have socialized medicine. At which point, again, we don't have the slightest idea what it's costing because you never pay any actual bills. It's just kind of factored into the overall cost of America, which, again, as he just pointed out, just kind of drags down the whole economy with smaller houses and smaller cars and just a more sluggish economy. And nobody will understand that. There'll be it's depressing. This is not what you want. Do you have it handy, Michael? We need it on a Friday. And then I'll stop being depressing, at least on this topic. I promise, because it's overwhelming to me.
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1: 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I don't want to be that. We have something fun next. Promise. Stay tuned.
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15: The House is expected to vote on a bill that would make daylight saving time permanent nationwide. Monica Nelson has more.
16: The Sunshine Protection Act would eliminate the twice-a-year clock changes, ending the familiar spring forward in March and fall back in November. The measure has support from President Trump and cleared a key House committee by a 48-1 vote in May. While supporters say the change would provide more evening daylight year-round, some sleep experts say it could disrupt the body's natural sleep cycle. Arizona and Hawaii already do not observe daylight saving time. I'm Monica Nelson.
15: New Mexico Attorney General Raul Torres has accused the Justice Department of obstructing the state's investigation into Jeffrey Epstein's New Mexico property. Torres has sent multiple requests for unredacted records related to the property, but has not received a response for more than 4 months. The property is central to Epstein's plans and is alleged to be the burial site of two foreign girls. The DOJ refutes Torres's claims. That's politics. I'm Brad Siegel.

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1: I want to talk about the street people around the radio station here in a second. But before I get to that, I just came across this story in the California Post. It's a horrifying story. I mean, it's a murder. Couple of murders. This guy shot and killed his girlfriend and her lover. But this is an interesting wrinkle on this. So this dude in San Diego, him and his girlfriend, they're in their late 20s, 27 and 28. They agreed to have an open relationship. Okay. You know, let your freak flag fly, I guess. I've never quite understood that, but fine. They agreed to have an open relationship. She brings a homeless dude into their home as her lover.
2: Yeah.
1: So I'm thinking when he had agreed to an open relationship, he was picturing some, you know, you're going to find some college guy or something like that. And, you know, whatever. She brings a homeless dude into their house and then lets him live there. This homeless guy had been living in their house for a couple of weeks there in Ramona, San Diego area. And then the scumbag guy twists off and kills them both, which is obviously incredibly uncool. But man, when you go for the open relationship, you don't think the other one's going to go homeless lover.
2: Yeah. Oh,
1: speaking of the homeless. We got a lot of them right around the radio station here, specifically over by the Wells Fargo Bank and the Cane's Chicken. Hanson, our executive producer, he's really become enthralled with the rats, the number of rats that they have around there, and he likes watching them scurry around and run up and down the poles and everything like that. But he told me he plays a game when he comes to work now when he's sitting at the stoplight, sleeping or dead. He sees somebody there on the street or the sidewalk and tries to determine whether they're sleeping or dead. And he had one today that he is really wondering, sleeping or dead, because the rats were within feet of the guy, and you wouldn't think the rats would get that close to a guy. And he tried to decide if he should call 911 or go over and nudge the guy or whatever, but he thought, you know, if he's dead, what good is it going to do? Somebody will figure this out. And if he's sleeping, of course, you know, the guy's got a full day of work ahead of him. You don't want to wake him up when he's trying to get a slumber before he, you know, gets to the office or whatever the guy does. Oh my God, you're passed out. Methed up, passed out with rats around you. Nice lifestyle. And I mentioned that to Jensen, who we've had on the air many, many times over the years. She's out there in the newsroom. I mentioned that playing the game homeless or sleeping or dead with the homeless guy. She says she plays Let Me Pass By or Lunge is the game she plays when they're standing up in the street. Is this guy just going to let me drive by, or is he going to lunge in front of my car? What a great environment. Oh, my God. I know parts of the country where some of you are listening, you can't even imagine that this goes on. If you're in a town over 5,000 people in California, you got lots of street people around. This is just a common thing. Thank you, Gavin Newsom and the blue voters and the lifestyle.
2: It's just
1: part of the deal. Let Me Pass or Lunge, sleeping or dead. It's a fun game to start your day.
0: Armstrong and Getty.
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8: For real.
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1: The world's
8: Wars continues. I'm Chris DeMeo, Fox News. President Trump has an answer to threats coming from Iran that he be killed. Fox's Gary Baumgarten with the latest.
9: President Trump takes to Truth Social to threaten Iran after there were open calls for his death at the funeral of Supreme Leader Ayatollah Ali Khamenei. Trump writing, 1,000 missiles are locked and loaded and aimed at the Islamic Republic of Iran, with thousands of more to immediately follow should the Iranian government act on its threat. During the Khamenei funeral, mourners held posters or banners calling for Trump's killing, along with Israeli Prime Minister Benjamin Netanyahu. Gary Baumgarten, Fox News.
8: A pair of quarterfinals matches taking place today at the FIFA World Cup. Fox's Tony Genualdo with a preview.
10: Two more teams are set to punch their tickets to the FIFA World Cup semifinals today. The action begins at 5 p.m. Eastern on Fox as Norway faces England. Norway has been one of the stories of the tournament so far as their fans have been seen rowing across the country. Erling Haaland has led the charge for the Norwegian team with 7 goals. But England is coming off a win against co-host Mexico in the round of 16, and their captain Harry Kane has 6 goals. Following that, at 9 p.m. Eastern on Fox, Argentina faces Switzerland. The defending champions are being led by Lionel Messi, who has the most goals of any player in this tournament with 8. Meanwhile, Switzerland will try to keep their momentum going after a penalty shootout win against Colombia. Tony Genualdo, Fox News.
8: The World Cup final will be played next Sunday in East Rutherford, New Jersey. The wildfires continue burning in Spain. At least a dozen are dead and 23 are missing. Stocks ending the week in positive territory. Dow finishing up 149 points. The Nasdaq up 74. 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
8: Graham Plattner's time as a Democratic candidate in May's crucial Senate race officially ends.
23: While he announced his plans to suspend campaign operations Wednesday, Graham Plattner formally withdrew his candidacy for U.S. Senate Friday evening, sharing a signed letter he wrote to the Maine Secretary of State's office. The 41-year-old was set to face incumbent GOP Senator Susan Collins in November, but he's been plagued by scandal, including an accusation from a former girlfriend who says he drunkenly forced her to have sex, which Plattner denies. Maine's Democratic Party has until July 27th to name his replacement. Earlier this week, the party announced plans to hold a convention before that deadline to find a new candidate, as a number of contenders have thrown their hats into the ring. Kristen Goodwin, Fox News.
8: A judge in Utah is set to decide whether or not there's enough evidence in the case to send Charlie Kirk's alleged assassin to trial.
24: U.S. District Judge Tony Groff is now tasked with sifting through mountains of evidence presented in the 5-day preliminary hearing in Provo, Utah. Evidence that prosecutors say includes surveillance footage and a confession, according to testimony from Robinson's roommate and lover.
25: I just asked him in person if what he said was true the night before, and he said it was. I started crying a little bit and said he wishes he hadn't done it.
24: Evidence also includes DNA, in which the defense argued is inconclusive. Charlie Kirk's family members attended the hearing. Robinson has yet to enter a plea. Prosecutors are seeking the death penalty. Jeff Manasso, Fox News.
8: A brand new bridge connecting Detroit and Canada is expected to open by the end of the month after a dispute delayed its debut. The Gordie Howe International Bridge linking Detroit and Windsor, Ontario, will open to traffic by August. The 1.5-mile bridge will feature 6 traffic lanes and a dedicated pedestrian path to enhance regional economic travel. I'm Chris DeMeo. This is Fox News.
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3: We've been talking to Tom McClintock for 25 years, something like that, on the Armstrong and Getty Show, going way back to when we were all much younger, and he was a California assemblyman, and then eventually making it into the Congress of the United States of America, currently representing the 5th District of California. He's the chair of the Immigration Subcommittee. Tom McClintock, welcome back to the Armstrong and Getty Show.
4: Well, thanks for having me back, and you realize it's been closer to 30 years now, Jack.
3: Really?
4: Yeah.
3: Man,
4: I hate doing that math, but there it is.
3: I know. The way time moves when you get older is shocking.
4: Barry Goldwater Jr. once told me that life was like a roll of toilet paper. The closer you got to the end, the faster it goes.
3: That's certainly true. I'm going to give you a little warning that you can work on in your subconscious before we do these other topics. Because it was driving me crazy over the 4th of July, 250th anniversary. Some of the stuff flying around on social media and on cable news of people that hate this country and think it's, you know, a force for evil, because you're so good at your up with the United States and why we're a good country stuff. I'm going to hit you with that before we let you go today. But okay. Starting here, Doge, I guess, officially wrapped up Elon Musk and others' efforts to try to rein in government spending and waste and all that sort of stuff. How successful were they? Why was it so hard for them to do anything about government waste? We've had stories exploding just in the last couple of weeks in the California Post and other places about the amount of waste of federal dollars in California. Where are we on that story?
4: Well, again, that's largely because of the work that Doge did, turning over rocks and shining the light on the bureaucracy and watching the bureaucrats scurry for cover. It was always slated to expire on July 4th of 2026. It was never to be a permanent agency. You know, Musk thought that they could eliminate $1 trillion in waste. And it's possible when you look at the Medicaid, hospice, daycare, student aid, DEI, and other frauds that are now being fully investigated by the Department of Justice, I think he's in the ballpark. They documented a savings of about $215 billion. That's nothing to sneeze at.
3: No, it is not.
4: $1,700 per household. But the work they did is now being carried on by the Department of Justice and all the other agencies. And just to give you one example, Mehmet Oz told us recently that when Biden entered office, there were just 80 fraud investigators in the entire Medicaid program. That's nearly $1 trillion program.
3: Wow, that is incredible.
4: It gets worse. Biden's HHS secretary, one Javier Becerra, who's now waiting to be anointed governor of California, when he came in, he cut that number to just 8. Oz is now
3: We gotta spend a little time on this. There were 8 people overseeing the spending of how much money to make sure there was no fraud?
4: Not overseeing, investigating fraud. 8 fraud investigators.
3: That's amazing.
4: From 80, but now that's being amped up to about 1,200. And they're currently estimating that for every dollar that they're spending on fraud detection, they're producing about $22 in savings. And by the way, guess who's heading up that effort at CMS? Doge's former acting director, Amy Gleason. So Doge is living on through these agencies.
3: It's amazing, and conservatives know this and also know that the only way to keep government from wasting money is to not give it to them in the first place. That's really your only hope. But it's amazing how freely governments at all levels are willing to waste taxpayers' money.
4: Yeah, well, that's bureaucratic behavior. It's in the system itself. And as you said, the founders had it right. The best way to deal with it is to provide for limited government and to trust the people with the judgment over how to run their own lives rather than having the government try to run their lives for them. I mean, you know, I've been in this business a long time. And, you know, these leftists who think they're so good at running their own lives that they're also entitled to run everybody else's, you get to know them, you realize they're not very good at running their own lives either.
3: is often the case. Yeah. And, you know, when the story exploded in Minnesota with the waste, a lot of people knew, and it turned out to be true. California was saying, you know, hold my EBT card. It turned out California is going to be, once we uncover all this, and federal taxpayers should be angry all across the country about this spending.
4: Oh, sure, because it's their money, and it's disappearing into this gigantic kleptocracy, and for no, there's no excuse for it. You know, California's state auditor looked at all of these fraudulent hospice programs. They actually produced a map of this huge concentration of hospice agencies in Los Angeles. Took that to Governor Newsom. And nothing happened. Same story with the whistleblowers in Minnesota. I took it to Tim Walz. He did absolutely nothing. Now, I will say, in defense of the hospice providers in Los Angeles, not a single hospice patient died. So they're that good.
3: Fantastic. Switching topics, because I know you have limited time. 21st Century Road to Housing Act. Affordability is the word that's on everybody's lips. It seems to be in both parties. What is the 21st Century Road to Housing Act, and how could that help people?
4: Well, I don't think it's going to help people. In fact, the Wall Street Journal has done several editorials against it, pointing out that all of the additional bureaucracy that they're creating, all the additional regulations, is actually going to drive up the cost of housing. The most popular feature of it is that it prohibits corporations from buying homes and then renting them out. Well, that's about 1% of the market, and it will slightly reduce the price of housing, but at the same time, it will slightly increase the price of rentals, because you're reducing the supply of rentals. You're increasing supply of housing, decreasing supply of rentals. That doesn't accomplish anything. Look, if you want to know everything there is about what's wrong with housing prices and how Reagan was right. Government's not the solution to these problems. Government is the problem. But one statistic tells you a lot. There were more housing permits granted in Dallas and Houston last year and were granted in the entire state of California combined. The median price of a home in Texas is $360,000. In California, it's $910,000. We've done it to ourselves by imposing expensive mandates on construction, limiting the permits to be issued, charging exorbitant fees when they do issue permits, restricting the land that's available for housing, flooding the market with subsidies. And by the way, the demand pressure of adding 10 million illegal aliens to the market during the Biden years didn't help either.
3: Since you brought up illegal aliens and illegal immigration, where are we on sanctuary cities? Because I know you're on the immigration subcommittee, you're the chair, actually. Where's the whole sanctuary city story?
4: Well, we've got a bill that will preempt sanctuary jurisdictions and allow the local sheriffs, who desperately want, many of them desperately want to cooperate with ICE, but are forbidden by state law. We preempt those state laws, allow them to enter into direct agreements with ICE for enforcement. And it also allows the Angel families to sue ICE jurisdictions who've recklessly released criminal aliens rather than turning them over to ICE for deportation. I mean, people have to understand, these sanctuary laws do not, this is not general immigration enforcement. They're specifically aimed at protecting criminal illegal aliens from being deported. So instead of turning over prisoners in their custody to ICE for deportation, these sanctuary jurisdictions instead release them back into our communities. And, you know, you've heard of the countless tragedies that resulted. Last year, sanctuary jurisdictions in the United States refused to honor 17,864 ICE detainer requests.
3: Wow.
4: And a quarter of the releases, by the way, were in California. Now, these were criminals in custody whom federal law requires be deported. Instead, the sanctuaries release them back into our community.
3: God, that's unconscionable. I don't know how you sleep at night. That's the weird thing about ideology that I don't quite get, that you can, like, trump your common sense, where you think, you know what, I believe in diversity, so I'm going to let criminals back onto the street. I don't get it.
4: Well, we just had appear before our committee the mother of Sheridan Gorman. She's the 18-year-old college student in Chicago. She went out for a night to look at the Northern Lights with her friends. She was shot in the back of the head by an illegal alien who had been arrested in Chicago, should have been turned over to ICE, instead was released back into the community. That's the reason she's dead. Her mother came to testify. It was heartbreaking testimony. But the ranking Democrat on our committee told her to her face, and by the way, there are probably a dozen other angel families in the audience, told her to her face that we had better things to do than another hearing on the sanctuary policies that killed her daughter. Can you believe that?
3: Like I said, I don't know how some of these people sleep at night. I don't know how they justify this to themselves.
4: Well, we had another hearing. The mother of Stephanie Minter was there. She was a young lady stabbed to death by an illegal alien that Fairfax County had in custody for other crimes. Had an ICE detainer, a request to turn over to ICE, instead released this murderer back into the community where he murdered Stephanie Minter. A woke sheriff who had released her said that, well, they just didn't have money in their budget to cooperate with ICE. And I said, all you had to do was make a phone call, tell ICE you had this guy in your custody so they could come pick him up. They've got an $82 million budget, but she couldn't spare a dime to call ICE to pick up this dangerous criminal. She released him back onto the streets, and Stephanie Minter's dead as a result. I mean, you just these stories keep piling up, and they're going to pile up until we deal with these sanctuary jurisdictions.
3: Yeah, making the transition to a final topic here, I'm starting to believe that there is something like to this idea of a woke mind virus that fits in with Marxism or something, where it's like a mental disease. Speaking of which, I was following the national debate over the last weekend, 250th anniversary of Independence Day, all the great stuff that I was coming across with our history and our founding and why America is an exceptional country. Then you had the pushback from, some people in the crowd, whether it's Mayor Mamdani in New York or others floating around on Twitter or whatever on how the world would be better without the United States and we're a force for evil and this and that. And you're one of my favorite amateur historians when it comes to the founding and what's good about America. Hit us with a little spiel of why America is an exceptional country and good for the world.
4: Well, what we're facing is a fundamental question between two antithetical principles that simply can't coexist, freedom and socialism. We had that problem before, more than 100 years ago, when the question was freedom or slavery. And if you think about it, slavery and socialism spring from exactly the same rotten principle that Lincoln described as the same spirit that says you work and toil and make bread and I will eat it. So you hear from people like Tim Walz, well, one man's socialism is another man's neighborliness. And you hear, well, capitalism, that's just dog eat dog, selfishness, looking out for yourself. Socialism is sharing and caring. They have that completely backwards. The only possible way to succeed in a free capitalist society is that you have to figure out what somebody else needs and how to get it for them better than they can get it for themselves. It might be mowing their lawn. It might be doing brain surgery on their child. But you have to help somebody else. Socialism is taking what one person has earned by helping another and giving it to somebody who hasn't. It's true, if I take a dollar from Peter and give it to Paul, Paul's got an extra dollar to spend. Paul's better off. We've now hurt Peter to the same degree. That's what Milton Friedman warned. You can't say government's going to help one person without in the same breath saying it's going to hurt somebody else. But what you've really done is you've robbed both Peter and Paul of a dollar's worth of incentive to help each other. Paul no longer needs to help Peter. He already has his dollar. Peter no longer has to help Paul because he doesn't profit from it anymore. And the glue that holds a civilization together breaks apart. And the other thing is you need tons of force in a socialist system because you have to compel people to act against their own interest and judgment. Capitalism requires no force because people make their own decisions. So that's the great question that we're facing. And that's the question that's going to be resolved, I think, over the next several elections.
3: I've heard that story before, and I love it from you, the Peter Pay and Paul thing. I wish you could get into every school and, you know, have everybody hear that at least once before they graduate high school. He's from the 5th District of California. He's their Congressman, Tom McClintock. Thanks for your time today, Tom.
4: My pleasure, Jack. Thanks for having me.
3: Boy, and that stuff about the force required to make socialism work. That's where you end up with the millions dead. But anyway, we'll be talking about that plenty over the next, you know, days, weeks, years, and centuries. Probably want to tell you about Rough Greens, which is a good idea for your dog. 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
1: In my mind, Tim Sandifer is America's foremost proponent. Somebody in favor of. Let me say that because I can't get out more than two syllable words. His book, Proclaiming Liberty, about the Declaration of Independence, and Tim Sandifer got to give a speech about it the other day, standing next to the actual Declaration of Independence, which he said was one of the favorite things he's ever done in his life. We'll talk to him about that, among other things, coming up in a little bit. A few things, kind of a breaking news thing. Trump just redeclared that the ceasefire with Iran is officially over. He also said that Iran has asked to continue talks and has agreed to the talks. How those two things square, I have no idea whatsoever. But this news breaking fits in with that a little bit. The Secret Service has upped the protection around J.D. Vance and his home, which I assume

0: assume fits in with the Wall Street Journal story today of new threats from Iran on Trump's life. Some sort of specific plot to kill Trump from the Iranians. And they're up in the protection on J.D. Vance. I have no idea what the Iranians are up to. It makes no sense to me. They had such a good deal going. The money spigot got turned back on. They were dragging their feet on the nuclear talks, and nobody was complaining about it. Why did they fire on those ships? I'll tell you why I think. I think because Trump was right when he said they're crazy effers. They're crazy effers. Like, why would you want... Do you think you're going to get what you want by assassinating Trump? That would be insane. But they're insane people, and it's tough to deal with crazy people. Wow. Oh, Katie, the news lady with her new baby, tried to join a mom's group on Facebook. What happened will shock you. We'll get to that in the next half hour also. Stick around. If you miss a segment, get the podcast, Armstrong and Getty On Demand.
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1: So I mentioned earlier that I feel like it's an advantage. I've reached the age now that if I have a problem, people help me willingly because they think, look, that poor old man is confused or lost or something, and they help me. One of the downsides of getting older, I now have to deal with my eyebrows on a near daily basis. I had never thought about my eyebrows in my entire life. They needed no care or attention my entire life, and now it's a near daily struggle to keep them under control. Aging. Who knew? So I think if you're going to read one book ever about the Declaration of Independence, it ought to be Proclaiming Liberty by our friend Tim Sandifer, John Adams, Thomas Jefferson, and the Declaration of Independence. And Tim joins the show. I'm about to say something. Tim, welcome. Thanks for coming on again.
2: Thank you.
1: I saw your tweet about what you said of all the cool things you've got to do in your life. You did maybe the coolest thing ever the other day. What was it?
2: I got to speak about my book at an event at the National Archives in Washington, D.C., which, of course, is the same building where the Declaration of Independence itself is on display. We had there's an event there for school teachers that the Cato Institute organizes where it helps teach them some of the things that they might go on to teach their students. And so we did a presentation about the book and then went upstairs and had dinner right there in front of the Declaration of Independence itself. It was really great.
1: That is cool. I rewatched. So I got on a big founding kick like lots of people did, especially people who love the country, did over the last weeks and months. And it continues. But I watched the first several episodes of the John Adams series where they get into the debating the Declaration and then the voting for it. Man, I've seen that two or three times and it's powerful each time. I really feel like it gets high school teachers often do such a bad job of telling this story and taking all the fun out of it. These guys who had rich, most of them were rich and comfortable, and they signed on to something where they were going to be hung if they lost. They were going to be hung.
2: No question. And they're facing down the most powerful empire on the planet at the time, the largest imperial government since the days of ancient Rome. And here they go and they say, we are no longer part of you and we're willing to fight to the death for our freedom. It's a dramatic story and it ought to be told dramatically. And you're right. That HBO series is easily the best movie ever made about the American Revolution.
1: Yeah, so I guess we already got to the 1619 project. I didn't mean to get there that fast, but the idea that these founders, you know, it was all about coming up with a way to keep the black man down and perpetually enslaved was why I risked the fact that I'm a rich farmer with a great life and I'm going to get hung if I don't pull one of the maybe the greatest upset in history by defeating the Brits, I'm going to be hung. But it's worth it to make sure black people are slaves.
2: No, it's absurd. This idea that the revolution was fought to somehow preserve slavery is insane. The founding fathers are amazingly candid about the fact that they knew that slavery was inconsistent with their principles and that they would have to do something about it. And I don't know that there's any precedent for that in world history where you have this revolutionary cadre that says we're going to break with the mother country on the principles of liberty and equality. And we know that we are currently violating those principles in a practice that is the foundation stone of our very economy. And it goes further. Jefferson says, just a few years later, he wrote, I tremble for my country when I reflect that God is just and his justice cannot sleep forever. There is no attribute of a just God who could side with whites in a fight, in a race war. And so here he's saying we deserve to be slaughtered in a race war because of the crime of slavery. Who else has been so candid about the basis of their entire economy? Now, what they knew that they couldn't abolish slavery overnight. That would take a great deal of work in order to avoid, you know, indiscriminate mass slaughter. And so, of course, they didn't abolish slavery immediately, but they did something that was incredibly important by proclaiming equality and liberty at the centerpiece of the new nation. And thus, as Abraham Lincoln later said, putting slavery on the course of ultimate extinction.
1: So I got sucked into the whole America is an exceptional nation or not thing there for about 48 hours. And it was really making me angry with the mayor of New York City pushing back on the idea that we're exceptional and a number of other jackasses who are offended by the idea that this is an exceptional notion, our country. Can you give a little pro exceptional
2: speech for me? Of course, America is exceptional. America is exceptional insofar as it pledges itself to realizing the principles of the Declaration of Independence. And of course, those principles, of course, those are just words on paper. It's up to you and me to put them into actual practice and make them part of our nation's life. And of course, we have done terrible things that in the past that have violated those principles, obviously, as has every other nation in the world. What sets us apart is our recognition that those things are unjust and ought to be cured, and the amazing, amazing progress we have made to abolishing those things and curing ourselves of those things. You know, there's a line Martin Luther King once said, we ain't what we ought to be. We ain't what we want to be. We ain't what we gonna be. But thank God we ain't what we was.
1: That's pretty good. You're a lawyer and a founding expert and all the things that people have been listening to you over the years know you are. You're not a psychologist, but I'm starting to think that there's some sort of mental illness that hasn't been named yet that needs to be in the DSM around this need to exaggerate the flaws and downplay the good stuff about America. It's weird. I've been using the analogy of on your 50th wedding anniversary, when everybody gets together and you're having cake with the friends, you just keep talking about the four bad things your husband of 50 years did over the years, rather than look at the totality of the marriage that you've stayed in because it's good. Well, there's got to be some sort of mental illness there.
2: Yeah, I think it's a form of resentment. It's a form of soul destroying resentment. It goes much deeper than envy. And it's a hatred of the good for being good. It's a hatred of good things just for the fact that they even try to aspire to look upward. I'm often reminded there's a play called Chanticleer. It's 100 years old, and it's a cute little play about a rooster who thinks that his crowing causes the sun to rise, which is amusing. But it's also, in a deeper level, it's about idealism, because what happens in the play is the other barnyard animals conspire to deprive him of his belief by dropping a flower pot over him so that when the sun rises, he's unable to crow. And that'll prove that his ideals are nonsense. And in the end, when he's confronted by this, he has this wonderful line where he says, I knew that my crowing caused the sun to rise because the forces of darkness rejoiced at my silence. And that's what people like that are. They ridicule and condemn the forces of light because they can't really come to believe. There's something in them that resents that goodness and thinks it's a virtue. They think they're being virtuous by hating the accomplishments of the past.
1: That's what's so annoying about it.
2: Yeah. And I think it has to do with a need for discontent that I think is generated by resentment.
1: Yeah, like I said, I think there's some sort of mental illness there that's going to be in the DSM at some point, because it's
2: also
1: weird.
2: Very liberating. It's also liberating if you think that all of the injustices in the world are social constructs. If everything is social constructs, there's no real truth to things like equality and liberty. Everything's just a social construct. That feels really liberating, because that means you can remake the world tomorrow. And, you know, everything can be, men can be women, and the poor can be rich, and everything can, if we just believe strongly enough, that feels really liberating. But what you're doing is you're liberating yourself from the world, from the reality. And then you have only the freedom of the man who has suffered a shipwreck and finds himself alone in a lifeboat at sea. That's the kind of freedom you've accomplished that way.
1: Back to the Declaration of Independence, on which you are an expert, in your book Proclaiming Liberty could not be better. Thinking about the John Adams series and the scene where John Adams is reading what Jefferson wrote for the first time. And he is like, wow, so you're not just writing a piece here on why we need to get away from England and declare independence. You're claiming a whole new thing here, that we have rights given to us by, you know, God or nature or however you want to put it, that exist. This is a new thing, Tom. So that was a pretty revolutionary idea, right?
2: Yes. And that's my favorite scene in the whole movie. It's just marvelous. And it's so beautifully acted and everything. And I love how Jefferson responds by just saying, well, it's what I believe.
1: Yeah. Right. And,
2: but and then it really is a radical document. And that's why we care so much, because, you know, every society has had revolutions over and over again. And most of them are forgotten in obscure books of history about some revolution on some Greek island a thousand years ago, or the revolution they had last week in South America and the weeks before that and the week before that and the week before that. And they get nowhere and they accomplish nothing. What makes the American Revolution so fascinating 250 years later is because these principles of life, liberty, and the pursuit of happiness really are true and really are self-evident and really do matter. And of course, because it's up to us to make them a reality.
1: There are some anomalies of history that, I know you're an atheist, so you can't credit it to God. I don't, it's just amazing that these things happen. Like I was reading on a sideline about art. I was reading this last night. At the same time in Florence in 1504, town of 50,000 people, you had Leonardo working on, the Mona Lisa. You had Michelangelo working on the David. You had Machiavelli writing things. You had Raphael painting in a town of 50,000 people. I mean, it just, how does that possibly happen? Same sort of situation with the founding in these quite small towns. How did you end up with the talent of Jefferson, Adams, George Washington, Madison, and a whole bunch of other lesser names that should be better known at the same time? It's just stunning.
2: It is. And part of it is the Enlightenment era. You know, that's the term that historians use for this period in the mid 17th to late 18th century time when reason and science and rational philosophy became prioritized to such a point that philosophers and statesmen were willing to overthrow even a practice like slavery in order to accomplish justice and to defend their positions so rationally. It's really, really remarkable. I'd like to think that Phoenix 2026 is the same way.
1: There you go. I was surprised to hear, I don't remember what podcast I was listening to, a book or something like that. Just when we had you on last time, you were giving me a reality check about, you know, we've had a lot of periods in our country going back to the very founding where there was a tremendous amount of polarization and people thought that the other side was out to destroy the country. So this isn't new. Yeah. But, man, some of the dealing like in George Washington's first term where people were hiding this information or lying about this or that. I mean, it happened very quickly. So that's just part of the deal, I guess.
2: You know, there's this tendency of every movement to go from a point where everybody volunteers because they believe in the cause and they're willing to go the extra mile for it and everything because it's an emergency and it's kind of temporary. And so everybody's all yoking together. And then it transitions into a more stable position where people have to make a living for themselves and provide for their families and have a regular job and things. And they become a little less interested in the cause and a little more self-interested. And that transition is often the point where revolutions fail and people end up having their heads chopped off. And America was very, very fortunate that it was at that position that we created the Constitution and implemented the rule of law, which is really the most important principle at the Declaration of, I mean, at the revolutionary stage, is the idea that the Americans don't owe their allegiance to any individual. We owe our allegiance to the law. And our liberty is liberty under the law as a disembodied abstraction. That's what's really unique and why we were spared a lot of what things like the French Revolution devolved into.
1: I know Jefferson's your famous founding father, and that would be for his ideas. But again, reading and listening to podcasts, it's hard to imagine that this would have worked without George Washington just because everybody respected him so much. If you didn't have one singular person that everybody was willing to listen to, we'd have been doomed.
2: Yeah. And who was willing to step back from power,
1: which is just amazing.
2: It is incredible. And by the way, have you seen the new Young Washington movie?
1: No.
2: Oh, yeah, it just came out. It's about his early career when he's a soldier during the French and Indian War. And it's really, I thought it was pretty good. It's got its rough moments. Oh, it's a cool show because what they show is they show one of the biggest mistakes of his life. And I was impressed by how dramatically they demonstrate how badly he screwed up. And then it shows how he learned from that and became a better leader as a result. And it's that kind of personality, you know, in some sense, the self-made man made America. And that's why we are a different society than these other places.
1: Good stuff. As always, Tim the Lawyer Sandifer, Vice President for Legal Affairs, the Goldwater Institute, and his book is Proclaiming Liberty, and it is worth owning and reading. Thanks for your time again, Tim.
2: Thank you so much.
1: You bet. Yeah, that John Adams series. If you don't want to watch the whole thing and you're just interested in the Declaration stuff, episode two. Just watch episode two on HBO Max. It's fantastic. Okay, we got more to come. Stay here.
0: Armstrong and Getty.
1: Every spam call, every scam text, every sketchy email with your name, each one starts the same way. Somebody found you.
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17: Taco Bell has pulled fresh ingredients from some locations due to a multi-state outbreak of an intestinal infection. Nearly 2,000 people nationwide have reportedly been sickened with an illness that can send you to the restroom. Taco Bell says it's pulling lettuce, pico de gallo, guacamole, and cilantro onion. While Taco Bell's not named as the source, they just are taking this precaution due to supplier concerns. Home sales for the month of June coming in lower than expected. According to the National Association of Realtors, sales of previously owned homes in June dropped over 2% from May, despite projections of a slight gain month over month. The median price of an existing home sold in June was $440,600, which marks an increase of nearly 2% from the year before and the highest on record. High mortgage rates, coupled with record high prices, are causing homebuyers to pull back. However, when looking on a regional level, home sales were down in June, month over month, everywhere except in the Northeast. Kelce is wasting no time in fighting a federal judge's ruling that sides with New York's gambling regulators, Sarah Lee Kessler explains.
18: The prediction market platform is appealing Tuesday's decision that denies Kelce's request to be shielded from state oversight. The judge refused to issue a preliminary injunction. New York law says a company that offers sports betting must get a license. Kelce sued the state gaming commission after getting a cease and desist letter last October. Governor Hochul says Kelce tried to ignore the law protecting consumers and says she'll continue to hold all gambling platforms accountable.
17: Construction's underway on what is the last commercial high-rise building at the rebuilt World Trade Center site nearly 25 years after the 9/11 terror attacks. A groundbreaking ceremony took place Thursday for 2 World Trade Center in Lower Manhattan. American Express is making the 55-story building its global headquarters when it opens in 2031, complete with 10,000 workers inside. I'm Monica Nelson with your consumer and business news.

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1: We could send a humanoid into that same situation and accomplish the same things. Hostage negotiation, breach the door, go inside of the house, do all the talking and recording. I can program it to do whatever I want to do, hit buttons. As you saw, it started fighting, it started dancing, it talks. Any motion that I wanted to do, I can program it to do.
2: Sheriff unveils humanoid robot for hostage negotiation purposes. I can program it to do anything I want to do. Start dancing. Is that going to help in the hostage negotiation at some point? And do the running man. See if that makes him give up the hostages. Yeah, I can definitely believe that that's a feature, though. I don't know about the robot actually doing the negotiating, but certainly going in there and maybe you talk to it through a microphone or something. Anyway, so we were just talking about the founding of this great country, and I was talking about the John Adams series on HBO Max based on the book by David McCullough. And one of the things McCullough did a good job of is making Abigail Adams, John Adams' wife, front and center in the whole story. She is definitely, she should be considered one of the founding fathers, if you're okay with that term. She played such a role in John Adams' decision making and support so that he could do what he did. And it's really, really interesting. A political marriage not as good as John Adams and Abigail Adams, Christy Noem and her husband Brian. And this sad news, Christy Noem, the ex-director of DHS, is divorcing her husband Brian after the cross-dressing bombshell. Some people are seeing this as a tit-for-tat move. That was Michael's joke, which I thought was very, very funny. You know what's funny about the term tit for tat? Because obviously the joke is, you know, her husband had those giant bazoombas. He's some sort of weird cross-dresser online thingy. You can say tit for tat as long as you got the for tat at the end of it. You can't say the first part of it without the for tat, or I get in all kinds of trouble. Like I could get sued or lose my job. I can say tit for tat, but as long as I say for tat. Even though he had enormous tit-for-tats right there on display, with one of them pointing that way and one of them pointing that way. We're going to talk to Katie Green, our news person, who is a new mom coming up in hour four. She tried to get on Facebook on a mom's group, and what the mom's group thing said is hilarious around the whole woke issue. Just ridiculous. Also got clips of the week. If you miss anything from hour four, get the podcast Armstrong and Getty on demand. Subscribe and you'll get lots of it. Armstrong and Getty on demand.

0: Got a letter here from prison. It's the federal prison in Oakdale, Louisiana, right near Shreveport. It's this guy writes me a lot of letters. His name's Brian. Brian asks first, he asks the question, why are you people kicking my mail back? Did they move the damn building? No, we're in the same place we've always been. I don't know how many letters you're sending, Brian, but I get a lot of letters from you. So if some of them are getting sent back...
1: How many are you writing?
0: Yeah, how many letters are you writing?
1: How much time do you have? Never mind.
0: Yeah, exactly. Wastes a lot of time, yeah. Well, you've been in prison, yeah. But you've never been in a federal prison.
1: No.
0: Why did you go to prison again? You got into trouble for ripping that tag off the mattress?
1: Yeah, when I was 17 years old. I was just a dumb kid.
0: Yeah.
1: I made a dumb mistake.
0: Well, this guy says, hey guys, what the problem is? I know you enjoyed Colorado, pretty state. The air is so clean and crisp. Hey, the ding-dongs at the post office kicked my letter back. WTF, I didn't put KPLC on the envelope. Brian, if you can hear us, our flagship station is KPRC, not KPLC. But it doesn't matter. We've been getting your letters. And for the record, KPRC is also the call letters of a TV news station, an NBC affiliate. And I've been a guest judge before in a barbecue contest with them, and they were really adamant about making sure everyone knew their TV station had no affiliation with our radio station.
1: Oh, wow.
0: They were like, just so you know, there's nothing to do with his station. Nothing. We don't work at the same place. I was like, yeah, don't worry. I didn't want anyone to think that either.
1: You should see the disclaimers the SPLC gives.
0: Yeah, very different. Yeah, they said, just because we gave millions of dollars to neo-Nazis doesn't mean we're affiliated with the Walton and Johnson show. Anyway, his letter continues, the postman has to know Kenny Webster, Billy Ed, for Christ's sake. Don't say for Christ's sake. Silly S, he says, I'm 57. I'm not a celebrity anyways. Billy does famous people's birth. We said happy birthday to you on your birthday, Brian. It was last week. Wish I could have been at the Nugget. That's the bar we go to in Colorado. Pink ruined it.
1: Yeah.
0: She went. We have a dive bar in Colorado we like, and Pink showed up there. Started posting pictures on social media.
1: Now everyone knows about it.
0: Now it's full of idiots, jerks. Thanks a lot, Pink. Anyway, he says, good times. He wants to have a beer with us. Sean has drank Tito's vodka, he says. We're aware of what Tito's. He sent me an ad for Tito's vodka.
1: Nice.
0: Yeah, I don't know why. Drink up, he says. We're not being paid by Tito's Vodka. I'll tell you right now, if Tito's Vodka doesn't call right now and buy ads, I'm going to tell everyone they gave me diarrhea.
1: Yeah, I feel like they owe you back pay for that.
0: Yeah, exactly. Well, anyway, with all that being said, I don't know how things are going in the vodka industry, but they are not good in Hollywood right now, Jesse Payton.
1: What?
0: A segment of the entertainment industry, an industry dedicated to hating you and me and sexualizing children and destroying Western civilization, just lost 3,600 jobs last month, according to a new report. I don't celebrate when people lose their job. I know what it's like to be out of work. It sucks. It's terrible. It's very frustrating. But in America, a net 57,000 jobs were just created. So Hollywood's losing jobs, but Americans are creating jobs. And Marco Rubio's doing most of those jobs, I'm told. So
1: yes.
0: That's good. Maybe AI's killing jobs in Hollywood. I don't know what the reason is. Who knows? Who cares, I guess. The entertainment industry has spent the last 15 years trying to groom kids, sexualize kids, queer kids, lobby to put gay porn in elementary schools, vilifying white men for the crime of existing, undermining Western civilization, hating on Christianity, producing lousy content. I got to think it's the last thing more than anything, but the rest of it builds up to that.
1: Absolutely. And maybe the creation of, or the downfall of people going to movies and, you know, why? I mean, but you think streaming, that's not really Hollywood anymore, though. Isn't it more stuff done independently?
0: Oh, yeah. Or Silicon Valley.
1: Yeah.
0: You are a great example of something I talk about a lot on my afternoon show. People will buy the ticket if the show's good. You go to sporting events, you go to theater performances, you go to comedy clubs, you spend money on all kinds of stuff. You go to the opera, you'll go see a foul-mouthed comic, you'll go watch a UFC event if it's entertaining. When's the last time you went to the movies?
1: Oh, wow. It's been years. In fact, the last time I went to the movie was when my plane landed in the city I was performing in at 8 a.m., but my hotel check-in wasn't till 3 p.m., and I went to a movie to take a nap because there was no public place that I could sleep, and I paid $14 for a movie ticket to sit in John Wick 2 to sleep in a movie theater in a reclining chair.
0: If I'm not mistaken, John Wick is in that Keanu Reeves.
1: Yeah.
0: Lionsgate. Well, the other news today is that Disney wants to buy Lionsgate because they're trying to get men to come back to their men don't watch Disney movies or anything Disney related at all. Lucasfilm, brands like Lucasfilm, Marvel, and Pixar have all taken a hit since being purchased by Disney. So now they want to ruin Lionsgate.
1: Yeah, it makes sense. I don't watch any of those movies.
0: Hunger Games, Michael, John Wick. Lionsgate's had a bunch of hits recently, and they get men to go to films. Disney already had this. They have Indiana Jones, they have Star Wars, they have superhero movies. Men would watch that stuff.
1: Right.
0: Now they don't. Guess why? Disney ruined it. What's the new John Wick movie going to be about? John gets gender reassignment surgery and declares his white privilege?
1: Jane Wick.
0: That's it.
1: John Wick transitioned.
0: Notably, there were no complaints about The Mandalorian and Grogu being woke because nobody went to go see it.
1: That'll stop it.
0: Thanks to the free market, Disney has no choice but to try to save what was once bulletproof stuff, right? Star Wars flopped. The latest Star Wars flopped. The latest Indiana Jones flopped. Marvel hasn't had a serious hit in years. When Disney bought that stuff, everything they were doing was a hit.
1: And now they turned it all to dog crap.
0: And now it is all dog crap.
1: It's crazy.
0: Ironically, Keanu Reeves, one of the stars they'd be buying, is in a rock band called Dog Star. They have a new album out, and they're out on tour right now. So if Disney tries to ruin John Wick, he won't be available. He plays bass in an alternative rock band with Brett Domros and Robert Mailhouse.
1: He's going to have his Corey Feldman Twilight career.
0: That's it.
1: That's so sad.
0: Dude, he's all over the place now.
1: Yeah,
0: did you know that? He was just in the news. Corey Feldman, the child star, was asked if he wanted to do an album with Mike Patton from Faith No More. Do you know who that is?
1: Yes.
0: What's it? What is it? And he turned him down because he said Mike Patton's into a lot of cult stuff. He said he didn't like that. Hang on a second. Look, I get it. I know, and not everybody listening might not know who Mike Patton is, but he's been in a bunch of successful rock bands since the 80s.
1: Yeah. And if Corey Feldman turns you down.
0: And Corey Feldman is Corey Feldman. He wanted to have someone rap on his new song, so he reached out to Mike Patton, and then he's realized, oh, no, you're in a cult. I don't know what the cult was. So then he asked Fred Durst of Limp Bizkit, and Fred was like, I'll do it.
1: Yes.
0: Because he was also available.
1: Because I'll sell out my morals.
0: If you got stuck on an elevator with Fred Durst and Corey Feldman, how quickly would you kill yourself?
1: Immediately. Immediately.
0: I'd like to declare this corner's the pee corner, and I'm going to drown myself in it.
1: Just get me out of here.
0: Right away. Yeah. You don't get into any of that. You're into country and stuff, huh?
1: I like a lot. Yeah. I'm not a big live music fan.
0: You don't like live music, but you like live entertainment.
1: I do. I love theater. I love arts and stuff like that. But music, I don't like crowds of drunk people. At least, you know, theater and arts and stuff, I can sit in a seat that I paid for by myself.
0: And you're not a drinker at all. You don't drink any alcohol. A lot of people are surprised by that because you're like this edgy stand-up comic. You tour all over the country. Why don't you drink alcohol, Jesse? What's the why not?
1: Well, there's two reasons. One, you know, I was incarcerated, and then I was on parole, and then I never really drank, and I never got into it. So, and the second reason is everybody in my family is wildly allergic to alcohol. Every time anyone in my family drinks, we always break out in this bright orange jumpsuit that says Harris County Jail on the back.
2: Ma! Ma, come outside! There's a f***ing moose!
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0: Them of you that listened to the show for a while knows me pretty well, probably knows I've always enjoyed a good volcano. I'm a fan.
1: Oh, yeah, in the news kind of a thing, right?
0: Well sure. I hadn't been around one personally while it's gone off, and I probably wouldn't care to be. But I love them more now than ever before. The volcanoes are with us. And how I know this is because Mount Etna in Italy, it's over there on one of them islands, erupted on Sunday. Big plumes of volcanic ash flying, you know, thousands of feet into the sky, forcing the cancellation of flights out of the airport there in Sicily. That's where it is, in Sicily. The airport, you know, it's got a lot of people flying in and out all the time, had to remain closed into, I guess, Monday morning. The national airline said they, you know, ash bad for the engines and, you know, probably shouldn't fly and all that kind of good stuff. And the reason that's so exciting is because that kept Whoopi Goldberg from making it to The View.
1: Really?
0: Yeah.
1: Wow.
0: Thank you, Mount Etna. It's not Edna. That's a woman's name, E-D.
1: Well, I wasn't going to watch.

0: Yeah, okay.
1: I don't know.
0: Yeah. Think back when you were, what, a teenager at Good Enough.
1: Well, it doesn't matter how hot she is, Billy Ed. She's accused of having sex with very young boys.
0: Yeah.
1: She's an Indiana substitute teacher at a middle school. Mm-mm. She decided Snapchat was her personal OnlyFans after she met a 14-year-old middle school boy and is accused of sending him nude shower pics late at night.
0: Really?
1: Told him she loved him and turned substitute day into Subway too much.
0: No, so maybe she did love him. We don't know. The heart wants what the heart wants, Kenny.
1: But that doesn't make it okay.
2: It's still illegal.
1: It's like the nude photos of Brooke Shields in Playboy when she was 10.
2: This is wrong, wrong, wrong.
1: This woman started with child solicitation charges, pled down after the kid wanted out, and just got 2 years of jail with credit for 2 days served.
0: Oh, okay, so less than 2 years now.
1: Yeah, prosecutors found the pics and messages on her phone. Classic modern education. The substitute, who was supposed to teach math, ended up teaching the birds, the bees, and the how do I delete your search history.
2: Sure. Well, there's probably a lesson to be learned there. How's the kid's report card looking? Is he faltering or is he moving right along?
1: Well, I don't know. It's Indiana. It's a red state. So, but again, she's just the substitute. She wouldn't be primarily in charge of that or accomplishment of said grades.
0: Sure. She's not full time in it or nothing.
1: Billy, this is what happens when you let TikTok-raised 21-year-olds teach impressionable little boys.
0: I didn't let nothing happen.
1: Well, you didn't.
0: But you know, somebody did.
1: I just meant like the royal you know?
0: Uh-huh.
1: 1 minute, she's handing out worksheets. The next, she's handing out... You get it. Public schools are already in a lot of trouble. They can't teach kids to read. They've got time for substitute teachers turning the classroom into a bad Lifetime movie.
0: Bad, bad choices all the way around out there.
1: Yeah, and I'm not saying it doesn't happen in red states, but it just happens less, I think.
2: Look at that hairstyle of hers, though. I mean, doesn't that just tell you she's got a really low IQ?
1: She looks a little crazy, yes, I would agree.
2: Yeah, she doesn't look smart enough to be a substitute teacher, and really all that is glorified babysitting.
1: This woman didn't just cross the line. She sent nude photos and called it extra credit.
0: Oh.
1: Yeah.
0: Well, I'd get a gold star for that, huh?
1: The sex ed report verdict, hire better subs, fire the ones who treat middle school like Tinder, and maybe, just maybe, spend more time teaching reading, writing, and arithmetic instead of whatever this was.
0: If they get a gold star, she could put them on both her nipples, and then the kids that earned those gold stars could come and peel them off later.
1: Again, Billy, that's what we're trying to avoid here.
0: That is the not what she should be doing.
1: Exactly, right, yeah.
0: Learn by example, kids.
1: All right, we take you from teenagers and young teachers doing inappropriate things to very old people doing dangerous things.
2: Oh, no.
1: Do y'all get what parkour is?
2: Oh, God, yes. I like watching it, but it looks really avoidably dangerous. Don't do that.
1: I would describe parkour as...
0: They jump off of stuff and land on stuff and do flips and whatever.
1: Right, exactly.
0: Yeah, it's weird looking.
1: It's sort of like skateboard-style extreme sports, but without the skateboard.
0: But remember that game show that came out for a while called Chase?
1: No.
0: Tag or something like that.
1: The Watt Brothers.
0: And they decided to play Chase on TV. And them parkour dudes was good at it because they was scampering up on top of stuff and jumping off of things. Man, they got around.
1: Exactly. Well, apparently senior citizens have just discovered the parkour trend.
2: I thought we just got them pickleball so that they wouldn't hurt themselves trying to play tennis. And now somebody shouted parkour?
1: Yeah. It's worse than it sounds, Mr. Kenneth.
2: Oh, boy.
1: Some older people are trying parkour to stay mobile and lower their chances of falling.
2: Huh.
1: Which is weird, because the couple of times I tried parkour, I fell a lot.
2: Yeah.
1: We've actually got a play-by-play of the announcers from one of their competitive events they recently held.
2: Well, that should be helpful.
1: This is from the Villages in Florida. Have you been?
0: Oh, I've heard of it.
1: Yeah.
3: Think parkour is only for fearless 20-year-olds? Think again. Welcome to Senior Parkour. Watch Bob take the trash to the curb. Without pulling a hamstring. See Sally step out of the shower and absolutely stick the landing. Marvel as Frank bends down to pick up the TV remote. Then somehow gets back up. And don't miss the ultimate challenge, putting on socks while standing.
4: Woo!
3: Senior parkour. Because at your age, every successful trip across the living room deserves a standing ovation.
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0: There's a real easy way to tell if you're looking at a real video of someone at a honky-tonk in the 70s or if it's AI.
1: Okay, how do you tell?
0: If it's AI, no one's smoking.
1: Oh, if it's good point.
0: If it's a real honky-tonk in the 70s.
2: Yeah.
0: You know what I mean? It's like a video. They're like, look, it's Willie Nelson and George Strait. Hanging out at, you know, what's that place over in Pasadena called?
2: Gillies?
0: Gillies, yeah. They're like, wow.
1: Could be over at Green Hall, you know.
0: Rare footage from Gillies. Like, no, that's AI. How can you tell? Well, everyone's fat and they're not smoking.
1: That's a big difference from the 70s.
0: Yeah, everybody had a cigarette and a slim waistline back then. Times were different. Times were different, Billy Ed.
1: Yeah. Things were different back then.
0: Yeah.
2: Just checking that market for you real quick, because I know you probably concerned. NASDAQ had a big day yesterday, so they off 300 this morning early. Dow Jones up 175. So we got what you call a mixed signals going on right now.
0: Really?
2: That's how it is.
0: So is a buying opportunity or a holding opportunity? Yeah,
2: all of the above.
0: Bear market kind of thing? Bull market?
2: Everything. It's all in play, baby. Shake them dice. Let them roll them bones. See what you got.
0: Billy Ed, would you say that Praline was the original trad wife?
1: I would not say that. Get a man hurt.
0: But you know what a trad wife is, right?
1: No, but it don't sound good. Is that like a troglodyte?
0: Young millennials and that's Zoomers. No, it's a trend that's going on where these young women are saying, we're going to be like women used to be, where we would stay home and let our husband go work and make the money. We're trad wives, traditional wives.
1: Uh-huh.
0: There's a story out today, and it is not flattering to the trad wife movement.
1: Yeah, I wouldn't want to call somebody that.
0: No, they like it. Well, they did. A bunch of former trad wives who are now in their late 30s are going viral, warning young women about the not-so-Instagrammable underbelly of the trad movement. They said you ditch your career, you become submissive, you start making babies, you grow a garden. You put on sexy outfits for your Instagram account, and then you end up divorced, broke, with no resume, no degree.
1: Yeah, I don't think they're doing traditional right. Traditional means you just don't get on Instagram, but they can't let that go.
0: That's what's odd about it, right? Yeah,
1: they're trying to blend a little bit of trad and a little bit of modern technology together, and takes a lot of the trad out of trad, doesn't it?
0: I don't believe this hit piece. It's in the Post today. They said they found...
1: a bunch of nonsense.
0: We found trad wife horror stories. Yeah, but there's a lot of women out there that are stay-at-home moms that don't have a terrible life. And they're kind of a... You know, in a world full of 8 billion people, isn't there odds that it could be good or bad depending on what road you go down in any direction?
1: Yeah, every day.
0: I mean, somebody out there doing meth is probably real skinny, you know?
1: You'd think.
0: I kid. But nothing says balanced reporting like hunting out 35-year-old divorcees and trying to prove that being traditional and staying home with your husband is somehow bad. Let's be real. The dark underside here is just bad choices. Traditional roles aren't a problem. Mutual respect, shared faith, actual partnership instead of cult leadership produces stable families and stuff. But if you're doing it for Pinterest,
1: what is that exactly?
0: A social media thing where women post photos.
1: Yeah, you wouldn't like it.
0: Tumblr, Instagram. It's almost like they're trying to deliver OnlyFans level obedience. It seems like it's more of a kink than a lifestyle. And that's where the problem came in. The traditional life isn't the problem. It's trying to fulfill some kind of image to please people that aren't part of your marriage.
1: Faking it until you pretend that your authenticity is real.
0: That's what's so cool about being an American. You can do it this way. You could do it that way. You could be the career woman. You could be the stay-at-home wife. It's never been better to be a woman.
1: You mean you can bring home the bacon and fry it up in the pan?
0: Man, that's clever. You should put that in a song or something.
1: I'm going to write that down so I'll never forget it.
0: Personal freedom means you can choose the traditional path if it works for your family. The real dark side is a culture that mocks homemakers and pushes women into cubicles and then acts shocked when the birth rates tank and everyone's miserable. You know?
1: Then what do you got? Yeah. Regular life. Man. That's what you got there.
0: Because the other side of it is women getting scammed on the internet from guys claiming to be Dubai princes.
1: Yeah, and everybody knows they're Nigerians are the real deal, not the Dubaians.
0: I'm sure you already know.
1: Dubians?
0: Dubai. Dubia? Yeah, what do they call themselves?
1: Dubites?
0: Dubai Arabs, I guess. Aren't they just Arabs?
1: Yeah.
0: Yeah, I think they're Arabs. Anyway, a Filipino domestic worker named Maria, how do you love a girl named Maria, thought she hit the royal jackpot when she started chatting online with Sheikh Hamdid bin Mohammed Mohammed Akbin Ikbar Hassan Epstein Mohammed.
1: Sure.
0: Dubai's crown prince on a dating site. You found a Dubai crown prince on a dating site?
1: I wonder if he has to write that whole thing out every time he wants to sign into his account. And now I'm exhausted.
0: I may have embellished the length of his name a little bit.
1: Do you think?
0: Yeah. Weeks of flirty messages took place between these two. Intimate deep fake video calls, lip synced, voice faked. You know, you could do that with AI.
1: Of course.
0: Your mom could be tricked into believing that Mr. Kenneth's calling her asking for money on a FaceTime call.
1: That's why you and your family and closest friends should all have a safe word. The
0: banana?
1: Don't tell me what it is.
0: Oh, okay. You know, it's not banana.
1: Could be flaccid. I don't care what you pick. Just have a safe word so that if somebody goes, hey, it's me and I've been kidnapped and they want money or they're going to kill me.
0: Flaccid.
1: Then you just say, yeah, as soon as I hear that... That safe word, I'll be right on it.
0: Well, this woman wired...
1: AI doesn't know what your safe word is.
0: In the Philippines, you know, they have pesos. Did you know that?
1: I did not know that.
0: She wired 100,000 pesos. It was a year's savings for a fake marriage certificate and a royal membership card. A royal membership card.
1: Wow, that's impressive.
0: It said Blockbuster on it.
1: Mm-hmm.
0: Blockbuster video.
1: See, I don't fall for scams like that because I always check with my best friend online, Neil Diamond, and he tells me that I shouldn't fall for any of that. I should just stick with him, and everything's going to work out great.
0: I'm sorry, Neil Diamond Harris?
1: No, just Neil Diamond, the singer.
0: Oh. You know,
1: the super rock star, the musician, not magician, although he's magic with the lyrics and the songs. Yeah.
0: Oh, okay.
1: Yeah. We're like best friends. I've never actually met him, you know, but online we're close. We're tight.
0: Who wants to?
1: He guides me. He directs me. Advises me.
0: Does anyone want to tell him? No, don't know. No. Yeah, you know Neil Diamond. That's great.
1: Yeah. He's going to introduce me to Elton John.
0: I'm sure.
1: Next time I'm in England.
0: Well, while Mr. Kenneth didn't get catfished, this woman certainly did. She actually got catfished by a Nigerian prince wearing a Dubai crown. In the old days, romance scams were obvious. Send money for my sick mother in Lagos. Now it's here as my AI lips telling you I'm royalty while I'm actually some guy, probably some guy in Lagos eating instant noodles.
1: Probably, yeah. They get ramen over there?
0: I think they have it everywhere.
1: The ramen is good, man.
0: I mean, ramen is what I ate in college when I didn't have any money. But now they have this real expensive ramen noodle restaurant by my house. And I feel like that's the scam.
1: Yeah, that's a scam. No, the ramen you want is the package out of the grocery store. And inside the package, it's got that little seasoning shaker.
0: Yeah.
1: Oh, man, that stuff is good, good, good.
0: Do you ever just eat it dry?
1: Yes,
0: like
1: I
0: it's,
1: do.
0: Like it's a potato chip?
1: You know I do.
0: You get some of that, what do they
1: just
0: call
1: it? Sprinkle the sauce right on the little, and just crunch it like a carrot.
0: I like to dip it in like a sauce. I get like some
1: Chick-fil-A.
0: You could do a queso.
1: Ranch is always good.
0: They got this stuff at the grocery store called bitchin' sauce. And even though I feel bad when I buy it because it's like a profanity and my mom wouldn't approve.
1: Yeah, your mom would be mad at you.
0: But it tastes good when you dip dry noodles in it.
1: Well, that's good to know.
0: I know.
1: What have you been dipping your dry noodle in lately?
0: What makes you think it's dry?
1: You said so.

0: I'm gonna check with Kenny. He goes to Taco Bell pretty regular.
1: I mean, I've been there. Yeah, it's not my first choice, but I'd eat it if you had it. Now, is it available?
0: Tailor your answer to what you think we want to hear. I want to know. Be honest. Nobody's gonna hold. We're not judging. Have you ever shown the people at Taco Bell your gun to get them to perform faster service?
1: I would imagine if I took my pants off, I'd probably get kicked out of there. I don't think they'd want to look at my...
0: No, you're a pistol.
1: Of course that's what you meant. I knew you meant... No, I've never done that. Why did that happen?
0: Well, the fact that we're asking the question must mean that it has.
1: Seems pretty likely, yeah.
0: 30-year-old woman in Maryland was arrested. She flashed a gun at employees to get them to speed up her order. And she also kind of threatened them. And then when the police got there, they wanted to see the gun that she was so happy to show the workers. They're like, hey, got a gun here, so you might want to go ahead and pick up the speed on that and get them tacos out. The police were called, and she's still there. And they said, could we take a look at that gun, if you don't mind? As a matter of fact, why don't we just go ahead and take that from you?
1: Mm.
0: They found Ashley. And her gun, and it was loaded. They also saw her on some store surveillance video that the manager was kind enough to queue up for them. And one of the employees also videoed her on, of course, their own cell phone. So it pretty much got her, 3D hit with multiple charges, assault, disturbing the police, reckless endangerment, all that kind of stuff. But the worst, she is now banned from Taco Bell.
1: Wow, you just can't come back from that.
0: No,
1: and what are you going to do after that?
0: Seems like it was pretty important to her, or she wouldn't have done what she did in the first place. And now, it's like when you take away a kid's cell phone.
1: Right.
0: Ultimate punishment, right?
1: It's very, very, very upsetting, you guys.
0: Do you think she'll find a new taco restaurant? Should they be on the lookout for...
1: Taco Cabana kind of thing?
0: Yeah.
1: Chewy's?
0: Some of those restaurants might... put a picture up and say, we don't want her in here either.
1: Bro, I do like Chewy's. Have you ever been to...
0: Hell yeah.
1: They had a Chewy's in Tyler, and I gotta tell you, I really enjoyed eating there.
0: You didn't have to drive all that way just for that.
1: Yeah. I don't know. Anyway, Mitch McConnell has been in the hospital longer than most Hollywood marriages last.
0: Yeah. And is he still in the hospital?
1: And his team... Well, his team's giving updates like they're guarding the nuclear codes.
0: We really don't know where he is, do we?
1: No, we don't know. 84-year-old... The turtle has been in the Senate for decades, master of the filibuster, they claim, king of procedural chess, and a lot of people think he's dead. The conspiracy theorists think he died.
0: I think he might have died, too. Prove me wrong.
1: And they're propping him up like Weekend at Bernie's.
0: Mm.
1: Meanwhile, the wife is in China.
0: That is an unusual part of it. He is either like in a coma or already dead or pretty close to going, and she runs off to China?
1: Is
0: to pick up a check?
1: It is a little odd, right? Like, what's going on in China? What are you guys doing there?
0: Did she take the death certificate with her?
1: No.
0: If there is one, we don't know.
1: No, I don't.
0: You probably need to take it with you.
1: It's hard to imagine he's alive, but I don't know. We don't know.
0: Well, he was, hard to imagine he lived as long as he had watching him all these years.
1: Yeah, it's a great question.
0: Mm-mm-mm.
1: At any rate, a little bit of news from Lafayette this morning. Louisiana, as a matter of fact, there's a lawsuit going on against the Lafayette Parish School Board over a 2020 incident at Acadiana High School. A student ended up with a permanent traumatic brain injury, and details on exactly what happened are sparse in the initial reporting, but it's now in court with the family seeking accountability from the district. Public schools, safety, and who's responsible when the kids get seriously hurt, all questions being asked here. A lot of people have been looking closely at the Lafayette School Board today, see what's going to happen.
0: Well, I hate that trouble. Why can't people just act right?
1: And one more from Louisiana today. Kenner. You ever been to Kenner?
0: Kenner Bra.
1: Kenner Bra,
0: I'm sorry.
1: Yeah,
0: you been to Kenner Bra?
1: There's a 75-year-old Louisiana man who legally changed his name to Santa Claus.
0: Okay.
1: He's been arrested in a child sex sting after the police say he tried to meet a detective posing as a 15-year-old boy.
0: What a mess.
1: The Kenner police say Santa Claus of New Orleans was arrested June 26 on charges of computer-aided solicitation of a minor and indecent behavior with a juvenile.
0: So I guess he wasn't very good at pretending to be a kid. Yeah, he got caught, so he must have failed.
1: Per the release, Santa Claus is accused of initiating contact with an undercover detective posing as a 15-year-old boy through a dating app. And during their conversations, investigators say he discussed engaging in sex acts before arranging to meet the purported teen.
2: Shame, shame, shame.
1: Why would a 15-year-old want to meet Santa Claus?
2: That's a very good question.
1: I mean, it's still wrong no matter what, but it just seems like you'd be a little old at that point to
2: right.
1: care. But say he does look like Santa Claus. It's very creepy. Leave kids alone, for crying out loud. Enough's enough. Am I right or am I right over
2: here? You are absolutely right. I didn't know this was possible because the fireworks shows that I've seen from a distance, because I don't really turn out for them, but sometimes you can't avoid them. I didn't know they would fly high enough to hit an airplane.
1: Yeah.
2: But a Delta flight, it was obviously coming in for a landing there in Chicago, was hit by fireworks. I mean, I guess it still landed. They said the real tragedy was a Delta flight earlier landed in Newark, and it actually landed in Newark. Sorry, but you know, that's where they went.
1: Yeah, that's where they went with that.
2: Some people couldn't fly into the Newark and New Jersey and New York area over the weekend because of terrible storms. And that can delay the start of what could have been a wonderful adventure.
1: Yeah.
2: Yeah, too bad.
1: Or on the other hand, you wouldn't have to go to Newark, you know what I mean?
2: That's true.
1: Yeah, it's a great question. What the hell would anyone want to do in Newark?
2: Get out.
1: Yeah.
2: It's mainly just a stopping point, you know, to jump on another plane and go somewhere else.
1: A gun-toting teenager who rushed an unmarked New York Police Department car, leaving a veteran detective just days from retirement shot by friendly fire, has been identified and hit with attempted murder.
2: But who shot the friendly fire?
1: And a string of other charges.
2: This is confusing.
1: Kamani Barletto, age 18, was slapped Monday with two counts of attempted murder, two counts of weapon possession, two counts of reckless endangerment, and criminal mischief for the chaotic confrontation that got Dr. Robert Carroll, just days away from retirement, shot in Crown Heights on Sunday.
2: And who shot Dr. Carroll?
1: Carroll is a married father of three, just 10 days shy of retirement, shot in the back around 4:15 a.m. when the crazed teen allegedly stormed up to the unmarked police car packed with four uniformed cops while brandishing a gun.
2: Uh-huh.
1: And when the suspected, when the suspect flashed his gun at the cops, three of the four cops fired, missing the suspect, but apparently
2: that's what killed the doc.
1: Well, it's what got him shot. I'm not sure he's dead. Is he dead? No, I think he's just shot. Shooting unidentified. Yeah.
2: Okay. Even better.
1: Well, it's still terrible.
2: I know it's bad, but better.
1: Yeah, exactly. Anyway, don't shoot cops would be my advice.
2: And don't these cops, generally, don't they go to the field, the range every now and then? Got to, you know, like zero that thing in, stay sharp, stay ready? That's what I thought.
1: That's what I thought, too.
2: Why didn't they all hit him, you know, center mass, point blank?
1: Great question.
2: And that means the guy that got shot didn't need to be shot. And the guy that needed shooting didn't get nothing.
1: What a waste of ammo.
2: No kidding.
1: Yeah.
3: I know some of us love our children, but some of our children are so far gone that we're going to have to put some of them to sleep in order to take back the neighborhood. 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Some of them going to sleep for good.
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13: Threats and new warnings. I'm Pam Puso, Fox News. Reaction from President Trump after another alleged assassination plot is uncovered.
14: The president is well aware that Iran wants him dead, and country leaders there will keep trying.
15: I don't really care because I'm doing my job, and I'm doing it, I hope, better than anybody's ever done it.
14: The Wall Street Journal is reporting that Israeli intelligence recently shared with U.S. intelligence an assassination plot involving Trump. But the president told the New York Post today Israel did not alert to a new threat. The president in that same interview with the New York Post said that he's aware of the same general overall threat that exists from Iran. President Trump left Turkey on the old Air Force One this week, prompting speculation that the new plane which he flew into Turkey on wasn't equipped to handle threats.
13: Fox's David Spunt. A judge in Utah is set to decide whether or not there's enough evidence to send Charlie Kirk's alleged killer to trial.
16: U.S. District Judge Tony Groff is now tasked with sifting through mountains of evidence presented in the five-day preliminary hearing in Provo, Utah. Evidence that prosecutors say includes surveillance footage and a confession, according to testimony from Robinson's roommate and lover.
17: I just asked him in person if what he said was true the night before, and he said it was. I started crying a little bit and said he wishes he hadn't done it.
16: Evidence also includes DNA, in which the defense argued is inconclusive. Charlie Kirk's family members attended the hearing. Robinson has yet to enter a plea. Prosecutors are seeking the death penalty. Jeff Manasso, Fox News.
13: A devastating plane crash in the Bahamas has killed several people. One person reportedly survived. The twin-engine Cessna went down just west of Nassau yesterday in a forested area near the airport. 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
13: He's not going quietly. Amid mounting scandals, Graham Plattner of Maine withdrew from a hotly contested U.S. Senate race this week. Fox's Natalie Chuck describes a letter Plattner wrote.
22: Plattner posted the letter on social media as well, closing it out by saying, quote, F ICE and free Palestine. It comes the Friday before Maine's deadline for candidates to drop out. And now begins the scramble for Democrats to replace him by Monday, July 27th. The deadline is clear, but exactly how the Democratic Party in Maine to choose that next candidate is a bit muddy. Party leaders there intend on holding a nominating convention to address the vacancy, but still no date or many details have been released.
13: Some Democratic leaders have avoided commenting on Plattner's controversies, but Senate Minority Leader Chuck Schumer told Plattner to withdraw from the race and said he was disturbed by the allegations against him. Flooding in Missouri leads to emergency rescues at a popular campground.
0: Campers were forced to scramble to the top of a building Friday at Bearcat Getaway Campground near the Black River following relentless rains and flooding about 85 miles south of St. Louis. The respite from the rising waters was short-lived as the building collapsed. Emergency crews had to pull about 20 campers from the water. The Reynolds County Sheriff's Office says they've rescued more than 90 people in all after parts of eastern and central Missouri were inundated with wet weather. The National Weather Service estimates some areas received as much as 12 inches of rain. Tom Graham, Fox News.
13: A bit of chaos in Pamplona, Spain during today's running of the Bulls. One runner was gored in the face and many more were lucky not to be seriously hurt. The Bulls knocked runners to the ground, causing several pileups on the cobblestone streets. The last death at a Bull run occurred in 2009. Gorings and broken bones are common. I'm Pam Puso, Fox News.
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2: Hey, ladies and gentlemen, good evening. How are we? And welcome to the Next Gen Report Tuesday evening live. I am super excited about this episode, about this installment, because as you can see, if you're actually watching right now and not just listening to the podcast or the radio broadcast or wherever you're just listening, if you're watching right now, you can probably see I'm in a new studio. Super excited about that. Put a whole lot of effort into this. So I want to ask, let me know what you think. Sound off in the comments if you're watching right now. The live chat is open. I'm looking at it. I welcome feedback. Let me know what you think of my new fancy wood paneling and my new fancy lighting that I got. I put a whole lot of effort into this. And so I would love to hear from you. I can still kind of make some adjustments and some tweaks. Nothing is set too firmly in stone. So if there's something that you think, hey, that looks terrible, by all means, let me know. Let me know. I also want to hear, how was your 4th of July? Obviously, this was the 250th. That's a big deal. Countries don't turn 250 years old all the time. I had a great 4th of July. I have all my fingers, so that's really all that I was looking for out of 4th of July was to, you know, have all my digits by the 5th of July, and I achieved that. So I'm happy. I would love to know how yours was. Let me know. Just drop a quick little comment. All right. Obviously, we've got quite a bit to talk about. I've been out for a while because I was moving, so that kind of complicated things. I have not been able to put out as much content as I would like. I apologize for that. I've been slacking on the old TikTok and whatnot. I have not been able to do it with the move, but things should be getting back to normal right now. So one of the first things I want to talk about is the new Christopher Nolan Odyssey movie. And I've talked about movies a handful of times, and this is one movie that I'm very confident in just not being at all interested in. And the reason for this is I actually really love the Odyssey book. I used to read a kind of condensed, abridged version of the Iliad and the Odyssey all the time. It really is one of, I think, the coolest stories in all of human history, which is probably one of, if not the reason, it's managed to last so long. And so I enjoy the story. Because I enjoy the story so much, I don't want to watch something that I know is going to ruin it. And I know it's going to ruin it. So I would just rather kind of preserve the happy memories that I have of the Odyssey rather than endure the woke-washed version that we're going to get from Christopher Nolan. And it is going to be a woke-washed version. I hate to, you know, throw that out there before the movie actually comes out and I have a chance to see it for myself. I don't like to dogpile onto films when they're good or bad, but I can tell just from what we've seen so far, from the press tours and who they've cast and where they've cast them, I know this is going to be a woke washing. And we've already had members of the cast come out and basically say this without saying it. Here is the Fox News article that I think really gives this all away. Christopher Nolan's The Odyssey gets overwhelmingly negative reactions after controversial casting choices. Lupita Nyong'o, cast as Helen of Troy, publicly criticized the 2,800-year-old piece's treatment of women during the promo tour. Now, we see this all the time from movies that have kind of gone woke. They try to blame the fact that you don't like the fact that they've gone woke for the movie failing. They just try to get out ahead of it. Oh, this movie didn't do poorly because it's not very good. This movie did poorly because you're not ready for a female-led film. And they'll go out and they'll say this 2 weeks before the movie comes out. It's like, okay, so you've just made a bad film and now you're trying to cover your tracks. This is exactly what we've seen from the Christopher Nolan Odyssey movie. When Christopher Nolan announced he'd be making an adaptation of The Odyssey as his latest project, film fans were generally thrilled. Nolan, for his directorial or writing faults, is an exceptionally talented technical filmmaker and seemed tailor-made to bring the ancient Greece and legendary story to life. Matt Damon was cast as Odysseus, the lead character, whose hero's journey became the basis of storytelling for thousands of years to come. While Damon isn't Greek, it was generally an inoffensive choice. Much of the rest of the casting could not have been worse, and while Odyssey is still likely to be a financial success, judging by the reaction to the latest final trailer that hit the internet recently, its decisions like these clear that audience are not thrilled. They boogered that writing, I think, with what Nolan's done with a foundational and beloved story. And I'll be honest, most of the casting fuss has been around Lupita Nyong'o, or however you pronounce her name. I know I'm butchering it. I don't care. This woman was a terrible choice for a lot of reasons. One, she doesn't even slightly fit the description of the character that Homer does give us in The Odyssey. Two, she hasn't read the book. And three, she clearly doesn't like the story very much, which is all recipes for failure. And I'll prove it to you. This is the video that made the rounds recently on Twitter, went super mega viral, and has a lot of people kind of writing off the movie in advance. Take a listen to what she has to say about what is one of, if not the most, iconic pieces of fiction in all of human history.
1: I'd be like, so Homer, how do you feel about the screen time given to these women, considering how little you spend with them?
3: Oh,
1: okay.
3: And then do you lean forward and look at him like that?
1: Yes, like, remember us? I'd be like,
2: remember us? Remember the women? How do you feel about all the screen time we're getting? Because you didn't give us screen time in the books. Women were written off in the book. But if you've actually read The Odyssey, which she admittedly hasn't, you would know that actually women are key players constantly throughout the story. If not the actual goddesses that make various appearances in the story, then Odysseus's wife, who is a model of resilience, but that doesn't actually matter. We need to go and work woke virtue signal so that we have an excuse when the movie fails because we did too much woke virtue signaling. That's what's going on here. So I'm not going to go see this movie. At least I'm not going to pay for it. I might watch it later when it comes out on streaming, but I'm not overly excited. All right, we'll be right back. We got a lot more. Stay tuned.
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Gentlemen, welcome back to the Next Gen Report Tuesday evening live. Thank you for holding with me through that quick little break. We are cutting this for the podcast and radio, so there's going to be some breaks and pauses throughout the live stream this evening that might feel a little awkward, that might feel a little bit jumpy if you're just used to watching live streams. If you're used to listening to the radio, it'll be completely normal. You get this stuff all the time. So I apologize in advance if it's weird or different for you. That's how we got to do it here, unfortunately. All right. We're going to talk about a couple of more important things than Christopher Nolan, but I do want you, by all means, hop in the chat. Let me know if you actually plan to watch The Odyssey. Because on the one hand, Christopher Nolan is a very good, technically savvy filmmaker. He does make stuff that visually looks pretty impressive. On the other hand, The Odyssey is obviously going to be woke-washed garbage. So I'm not going to go see it, even though I do love technically impressive filmmaking. Let me know what you think. Are you going to go watch it? Are you not going to go watch it? By all means, give me your thoughts. And now real quick, before we get to the actual important stuff, I want to ask you, if you enjoyed the last segment, if you're sticking around because you're interested to see more, while you're at it, I want to ask you to support my show sponsor, Deus Vult lapel pins. These are fantastic products. I'm wearing one right now. 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They've got more than just lapel pins. They've got ties. They've got even auto decals. Anything you could possibly want to represent your pride in America, your Christian faith, whatever your particular heritage is, they've got pins for that too. So just check them out. If you find something you like, use promo code NEXTPIN2026. That just tells them that I sent you. It helps me out. All right, now, moving on. We have something that's going on in Cambridge that I think is very interesting. And it involves a piece of technology that I had actually not heard of until recently. And it's the ShotSpotter. It's my understanding that the ShotSpotter is essentially a piece of technology that's used by police officers to use audio to detect gunshots. So that can help them, I guess, deploy faster is my understanding. If there's a shooting, they can maybe find out about it before someone calls 911 if there's not a cop within earshot, but one of these ShotSpotters is. That will alert the police, hey, there's a shooting going on here. Y'all need to go respond. Seems like a great piece of technology. I know a lot of people are super scared of the surveillance state. That's fair. But I think this makes sense, especially in like urban areas. If you're in the country, you probably don't need this. People are going to be shooting all the time, and that's just because you're in the country and you can shoot a gun there. But if you're in the city where you can't just whenever you want to pop off a gun safely, this seems like a good piece of technology. But it has been completely repealed in the city of Cambridge. Cambridge City Council votes to end ShotSpotter use amid privacy and accuracy concerns. This is according to the Harvard Crimson. Cambridge City Council narrowly voted on Monday to end the city's use of ShotSpotter, a gunshot detection system that has drawn years of criticism from residents and counselors over privacy concerns and potential data sharing with federal authorities. The policy order, which passed in a 5-2-2 vote, directs City Manager Yi-An Huang 05, I don't know what that means, to remove and disable ShotSpotter devices across Cambridge within 90 days of signing the measure. Now, the thing that they put out and cite here is, oh, privacy and safety concerns. And like I said, that's all valid. Obviously, if you're not doing anything wrong, we don't want to infringe on your privacy. That's what they say the issue was. Turns out, the actual issue was ye olde racisms. And what I mean by that is the ShotSpotter system was leading to a

0: This is a piece of technology that listens for gunshots and alerts the police when it hears one. And these people are all complaining because black and brown people are more vulnerable to it, I guess. I want you to think through the implications of that. What these woke people are saying. How about let's not concern ourselves with making sure we're not arresting black and brown people who, according to these own woke people, are apparently going out and shooting guns in places they shouldn't, which is a crime. It should be illegal. Anyone who's not being safe, who's just recklessly discharging a firearm, should be stopped. They should be arrested, regardless of race. So if there's one group of people that's doing it more, I don't care. Everyone who's doing it, arrest them. But these people care. Gun violence is important to the woke left right up until it means black and brown people get arrested for gun violence. That's where they draw the line. All of a sudden, it's not important anymore. That's not me saying that. That's them saying that. You heard it. I played it.
1: Surveillance does not equal safety. We do not need microphones on top of buildings listening to every loud noise in the vicinity and sending in police in order to be safe.
2: I do not consent.
0: That's these people's gripe. Listening to every loud noise. A gunshot is you can tell. I've heard a lot of gunshots. I've never heard a loud noise and thought, oh, that might or might not be a gunshot. But basically, the main point here is they care about safety. They care about law enforcement. They care about, you know, protecting people from gun violence right up until it, you know, gets inconvenient for their demographics and statistics. Right up until you realize, oh, the people that are getting arrested for, you know, shooting guns in the middle of the city are, you know, not the right color. That's when the left loses their mind and never mind, we have to get rid of this. Now, shock of shocks, when you make that your law enforcement policy, there are casualties. And there have been casualties. CBS News, a grieving family is seeking justice after the shooting death of a beloved and valued Cambridge, Massachusetts DPW worker. While Cambridge police unions say the tragedy could have been prevented if gunshot detection systems were still in place. I can't say I'm surprised. I mean, this is not rocket surgery, people. We have a powerful law enforcement tool. Let's use it. Let's not sit here and make sure that our policing racial statistics are exactly how the left wants it. Let's just make sure we're keeping people safe. And everyone will benefit from that. The entire community. There will be less crime. There will be less murder. There will be less violence. Hypothetically speaking, less black and brown people will be killed, which the left claims to want more than anything else in the world. But God forbid we arrest a few people that are the wrong color in order to, I guess, keep community safe, which, again, the left claims they want this. 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We'll be right back.
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0: Oh, boy. Ladies and gentlemen, you are going to have to forgive me. I am still adjusting to new buttons and the reorganization of where some of the old buttons are. So if I do something silly, like accidentally kill my own live stream in the middle of a broadcast, I apologize. That's what that was. Oopsie daisy. I hit a wrong button. Anyway, moving on. So if you're just now tuning in, or if you were watching to the first original stream, we were talking about in the city of Cambridge, these shot detector systems that were originally put up because, oh, we got to stop gun violence, right? And then the people that were getting arrested for the gun violence that was being detected by these gunshot detectors were people of color. And that aggravated the same woke left people who put these cameras up in the first place. And so they have them take them back down. And now a man is dead. What I want to point out to you is most of the time, whenever there's a particularly egregious case of gun violence, the media will immediately rush to start throwing up videos of the family in tears, the tragedy of the people affected. That's what they want to highlight, la-di-da-di-da, every single time. And this is always done in an effort to then turn around and push more gun control. That's what they want, more gun control. And this time around, we've got this man named Xavier Bautista, who was shot and killed on the 4th of July. And everybody around is saying, hey, we could have stopped this with these shot detectors that we just took down. And lo and behold, we have the video of the affected family members crying, the tears, you know, the whole can of biscuits, usually exactly what the left wants in order to say, we need more gun control. And yet it's only showing up on local news and you have to go digging for it to find it. Normally these videos are everywhere, but this time around, that's not the case. I want to play this video real quick because I think it really is heart-wrenching. It is exactly the type of stuff that, had circumstances be different, you would see the left using videos like this for political purposes. Check this out.
1: To know that like something could have made any difference. And it sucks to know that my brother was laying on the ground alone for an hour.
2: Bautista's family and the Cambridge Police Patrol Officers Association are now questioning if the city's removal of ShotSpotter made a tragic difference. The gunfire detection technology had been available where Bautista's body was found before council canceled it 2 months ago.
0: So, just so we're all on the same page, this guy was shot within earshot of one of these shot spotters, and he lied there dying, presumably, for an hour until he was eventually found dead. Now, if that shot spotter had been on, it would have been detected, an ambulance and a police officer would have been sent. They may have been able to save this man's life. But that shot spotter wasn't on because a bunch of woke people were afraid that the shot spotter being on would lead to black and brown people being arrested for gun violence. This is where we're at. We have now put, you know, racial equity or whatever you want to call it above the safety of literally everyone. The actual real safety of everyone is now less important than racial equity. And I mean, it's worth pointing out here that the guy in question is Hispanic. One of the black or brown lives that they say they're super concerned about, which we should be concerned about, has been lost because the left is more concerned about virtue signaling than actually keeping people safe. Just worth pointing out. Now, speaking of the left, I think it's about time we talk about Graham Plattner. Graham Plattner, if you don't know, he is a Senate candidate in Maine. He's woke left of the woke lefts. That's why he won his primary, because the Democrats don't elect moderates anymore. They just don't do it. He has had a litany of serious issues come up. And this most recent one, I think, has finally sunk in his career. This is from Politico. And I will warn you now, this is pretty pretty rough stuff, but I think it's worth talking about it because this is who the left puts up at the same time as claiming they're going on this big moral crusade. And this, I think, was a massive political failure from them. This was a unforced error for the Democrat Party, but also it kind of exposes the fact that the Democrat Party really doesn't care as much about, you know, morality as they want you to believe they do. So here it is from Politico. Exclusive. Woman who dated Graham Plattner says he sexually assaulted her. A woman who dated Maine U.S. Senate candidate Graham Plattner says he forced her to have sex with him nearly 5 years ago, despite her repeated objections, an allegation Plattner denies. The woman, a 41-year-old Maine resident named Jenny Rayco, I don't know how that's pronounced, detailed the alleged incident to Politico in three interviews over the past 2 weeks. Politico also spoke with a man Rayco dated and confided in the years after the alleged incident and reviewed documents, including emails between Rayco and her therapist and messages between Rayco and an acquaintance whom she warned against getting involved with Plattner years before he ran for office. She said she had an on and off relationship with Plattner, who is now the Democratic Senate nominee for Maine, more than 2 years before he entered her rural Maine home uninvited one night in late 2021. So this isn't like a long time ago. This isn't like, oh, when you were in college, you got plastered and you were just being crazy, which also is not okay. This is fairly recently. This is only 5 years ago. Deeply intoxicated and forced himself on her while she repeatedly told him to stop. She said she cut off contact with him after telling him the encounter was not consensual. That's pretty crazy. And it seems like it's credible. Now listen, I have a very consistent standard. You're innocent until proven guilty under the law. If what she's alleging is true, then presumably there'll be some, I guess, criminal investigation or something. And if he's found guilty in a court of law, he's guilty. And if he's not, he's not. However, there is a political angle to this. And the political angle here is, in the court of public opinion, you're guilty the moment someone says something. Now, I think that's stupid, but that is the political reality. Now, for his part, Graham Plattner is, of course, denying this. Here's his video denial. I'll play you a little bit of it now.
3: I wanted to directly address the troubling, serious, and false allegations against me. Any accusation of non-consensual behavior is categorically false. Over the last 10 months, I have been deeply humbled by the faith Mainers have put in me. You have welcomed me into your homes, into your places of work, into your restaurants, into your houses of worship. You have shown that a different kind of politics, one that puts the interests of people over corporations, is not just possible, but is inevitable. This movement we have built, the largest volunteer base in the history of Maine politics, the hundreds of thousands of grassroots donors, and the supporters across the ideological spectrum, we were united in a love of Maine, a belief that our politics must change, and a focus on defeating Susan Collins.
0: So, I don't know. There's something to me to the fact that he immediately says, oh no, I pinky promise I didn't do it, and then jumps into platitudes. And listen, he's free to jump into platitudes, but come on, man, you got to do better. That's not going to convince anybody. And it hasn't. People across the political spectrum are now calling on him to drop out. So I think this has basically sunk his political career, a political career that if the Democrats were smart, never would have existed in the first place. Because, again, if you followed politics even loosely, you know this is far from the first time he's run into issues, Graham Plattner. I took the liberty of digging up an article that conveniently lays out his long history of these kind of scandals. So, here we are. September 2025. Plattner faced criticism from conservative pundits over an unearthed column he wrote while in high school, critical of media coverage post 9/11 for not describing the motivations of terrorists or for calling Israel a semi-oppressive state. October 2025, the pace of controversy surrounding Plattner kicked up. starting with the unearthing of his deleted Reddit posts made under the username P. Hustle. He described himself as a communist and a vegetable-growing, psychedelic-taking socialist. What a fun guy. And this goes on and on and on and on and on. November 2025 faced criticism again for saying he wouldn't mourn the death of Vice President Dick Cheney. February 2026 shared social media posts from a Stu Peters, a Christian nationalist and conspiracy theorist who mixes anti-Semitism with criticism of Israel, etc., etc. I mean, this goes on for a long time of him doing and saying some really wild stuff. We're going to get into more in just a second. Stay tuned.
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0: Welcome back. We're talking about Graham Plattner up in Maine, kind of going through his scandal-ridden past. And the reason I'm doing this, this really isn't a moral thing for me. At the end of the day, this is just kind of a, hey, look and point and laugh at the Democrats because they're being, frankly, kind of stupid. All of this stuff that's coming out about Graham Plattner, all of these controversies and things, this stuff is not hard to find. That's why the Republicans found it. The number one rule of politics is find your problems before the enemy does and get out ahead of them. Does that mean not running because you've got too many problems? Maybe. Does that mean saying, hey, look, this is my checkered past. I'm putting it all on the table because I believe that my potential constituents deserve the truth, whatever. Graham Plattner didn't do any of that. The people that vetted Graham Plattner didn't do any of that. And this guy has got tons of problems that need to be addressed, especially when the Democrats nationally are running a high and mighty campaign, a moral high ground campaign. This has been the whole thing in Texas. They've been pointing at Ken Paxton and his sexual scandals because he has his own sexual scandals. It appears that so far, nothing we've heard about Ken Paxton has been actually illegal. He cheated on his wife. You shouldn't do that. That's bad. They're getting a divorce. Okay? What else? What else do you have? Nothing. But that's been their attack line here in Texas. And they've applied this at a broader level. Constant attacks nationally at the entire GOP. Look how immoral these people are. Donald Trump has had 3 divorces. Ken Paxton has now had a divorce. We're the morally pure and uprighteous Democrat Party, and we always take care of women. And then you look at Graham Plattner, and as it turns out, actually, that's not even kind of true, and you knew it the whole time. So what are you doing? It's political malfeasance. I have an incredibly low tolerance for just plain good old-fashioned stupidity, and that's what this looks like to me, is just plain stupidity. There's no reason this guy ever should have made it past the vetting process for anyone of either side of the aisle that's even slightly intelligent. But anyway, the Plattner scandals, kind of going through these, just to show how problematic this candidate is. May 2026, the Wall Street Journal reported that Plattner's wife, Amy Gertner, told aides shortly after the launch of his campaign that he had sent sexually explicit texts to several women early in their marriage. Gertner, who married Plattner in 2023, 2 years after the alleged rape, said she confided in the aide who later leaked the story because she considered her a friend. Democratic senators met privately with Plattner in Washington and pressed him about whether new allegations would emerge. The candidate reportedly told the senators, "It's not a secret. I've had a messy, complicated life. The worst of the rumors we've all heard are not true." Less than a week after the sexting revelation, this is June 2026, the New York Times published a story in which 3 of Plattner's former girlfriends alleged toxic or volatile behavior. Now, if Plattner had any common sense, this would have been about the time that he would come forward and say, hey, this also happened, allegedly, but he buried that. He actually not only buried that, he went out and said, hey, yeah, this is the worst of the worst is already out. I have nothing else to hide. He said this in an interview. Check this out.
1: But the GOP is going to dig up everything and more that they can.
2: Yeah, and probably lie at some point.
1: Is there something new you want to get ahead of?
2: No, I mean, like I've lived my life. I've been there for the whole thing. And
1: But the GOP is going to dig.
0: I've lived my life. I've been there for the whole thing. There's nothing I want to get ahead of. Are you sure about that? Are you sure? But you're sure there's not one teensy, teensy little thing that you might want to just give people a heads up about? Apparently not. So you really have to wonder, how did this guy get to the point where he's running for Senate? Because as much as we all like to think you just put your name on the ballot and then you win, it's really not that. That's not reality. Usually you get recruited by a group, by a pack, by people who think you would make a good candidate. And they'll say, hey, we've seen you here and here. We think you could do this job. we're going to vet you first, and then we'd like to put you forward as a candidate to run in whatever primary. That's usually what happens. Usually, that vetting process, just as a matter of common sense, is pretty extensive. Because, again, like that lady did accurately point out, your opponents are going to dig through every single thing they can find to attack you on. Now, it's worth pointing out, this most recent rape allegation did not come from the right. The woman who's making these allegations, as I understand it, is actually a Democrat. She's a leftist. But she's still making these allegations, which I think lends some credibility. But beyond that, you have to wonder, how in the world did he get past just the first round of vetting? Because all of this stuff was easy for the GOP to find. Well, that happened because apparently it was only 3 days long. That's how long they vetted Graham Plattner. 3 days. So according to Fox, Plattner's three-day vetting job comes back to haunt Dems as rape allegation rocks Senate bid. Plattner's $6,250 background check, missed rape allegations, a neo-Nazi tattoo, and deleted Reddit posts. So basically, every single scandal he's had didn't even come up in the vetting process. Now, normally, if you do a proper political vetting process, you're going to find stuff, and maybe that's stuff that sinks your campaign before it begins, but also maybe that's stuff that you just say, okay, well, we're going to have to get out ahead of this. We're going to have to come up with some explanations. We're going to have to come up with some talking points so that when this is inevitably brought up, we're ready for it. But they weren't even able to do that because they didn't know about anything. Apparently, that's what it looks like. Democratic operatives reportedly commissioned a brief, low-cost background check on Graham Plattner before launching his Senate campaign, a decision that appears to be backfiring. No kidding. Listen, anyone in politics will tell you, you can't cheap out on this stuff. When you're doing a political background check, you, especially for a big seat like a Senate seat, there's only 50 of these. Anytime anyone runs for Senate, you're going to become a national story. Because there's only 50 senators nationwide. So you got to be careful. You got to pick the right people. You got to make sure you're ready to run this campaign because you're going to throw a lot of money at it, a lot of time, a lot of efforts. You cannot go off half-cocked. And that's exactly what they did here. It's exactly what they did. And yet he's still insisting that, you know, he's fine. He's a fine candidate. Now, he has said, I'm going to take some time off. I'm going to sit back and I'm going to observe and just kind of figure things out. I predict that he will drop out. But this raises the question for the Democrats. Okay, that money that you've already spent running Graham Plattner, that's gone. You're not getting it back. That's wasted cash now, officially. Secondly, you've only got a few months before the election. So you're going to have to, in those few months, distance yourself from Graham Plattner, who's already won the party's nomination, put up another candidate, get people familiar with that candidate, convince them to vote for him or her, and then hope you win the election. And that entire time, the incumbent, Susan Collins, a Republican, is just going to sail to victory. I mean, this is just ridiculous. If the GOP doesn't win this race going away, I mean, Lord knows what we're doing. Because the Democrats are almost doing everything they possibly can to hand the midterms to the Republicans, which on paper, the Democrats should win. That's typically how things go. The party in power usually takes a hit during the midterms. I think the GOP actually has a chance at gains in the Senate, if not also the House, only because the Democrat Party is so terrible at this. And that's what we should be expecting of the Republicans, by the way. If you're a conservative, if you're a Republican like I am, you should be demanding from the GOP absolute victory. Because there is no excuse. The Democrats have no policies to run on. The candidates that they are putting up are communists and or allegedly rapists. This should be an easy election for us to win. All right, this has been the Next Gen Report. I'll see you Sunday, 7 p.m. on Terrestrial Radio, AM 950 KPRC. Tune in.
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14: Attention, I'm Paul Stevens, Fox News. President Trump has an answer to threats coming from Iran that he be killed.
15: President Trump takes to Truth Social to threaten Iran after there were open calls for his death at the funeral of Supreme Leader Ayatollah Ali Khamenei. Trump writing, 1,000 missiles are locked and loaded and aimed at the Islamic Republic of Iran, with thousands of more to immediately follow should the Iranian government act on its threat. During the Khamenei funeral, mourners held posters or banners calling for Trump's killing, along with Israeli Prime Minister Benjamin Netanyahu. Gary Baumgarten, Fox News.
14: A preliminary hearing for the man accused of killing activist Charlie Kirk wrapping up yesterday in Provo, Utah. The judge now weighing whether Tyler Robinson will go to trial. Here's what happened in court yesterday.
16: The defense finished questioning its last witness, an ATF firearms expert, as it tries to cast doubt on the ballistics evidence. But court began this morning with a fiery statement from the lead prosecutor imploring the judge to wrap things up. Yesterday, the courtroom camera briefly aired Tyler Robinson's alleged confession note, an exhibit that wasn't supposed to be made public. And as a result, the judge ruled that today the camera could not show any more exhibits, only the testimony. The defense finished questioning Caitlin Oliver, an ATF firearms expert who analyzed the alleged murder weapon. The defense argued the bullet recovered from Charlie Kirk's autopsy could not be conclusively linked to the alleged murder weapon tied to Robinson.
14: And that's Fox's Claudia Cowan in Provo, Utah. Chaos erupting during today's running of the Bulls in Pamplona, Spain. One runner gored in the face, several others knocked down in big pileups. While deaths are rare, the last one in 2009, gorings and broken bones are common. 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
18: That heat's going to be out there for one more day.
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11: 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Just click listen, then swipe right and hear the latest news updates on your time. 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
14: Graham Platner's time as the Democratic candidate in Maine's U.S. crucial Senate race is officially over.
12: While he announced his plans to suspend campaign operations Wednesday, Graham Platner formally withdrew his candidacy for U.S. Senate Friday evening, sharing a signed letter he wrote to the Maine Secretary of State's office. The 41-year-old was set to face incumbent GOP Senator Susan Collins in November, but he's been plagued by scandal, including an accusation from a former girlfriend who says he drunkenly forced her to have sex, which Platner denies. Maine's Democratic Party has until July 27th to name his replacement. Earlier this week, the party announced plans to hold a convention before that deadline to find a new candidate, as a number of contenders have thrown their hats into the ring. Kristen Goodwin, Fox News.
14: Now, Democrats who could replace Platner on the ballot include the Secretary of State, Shenna Bellows, and former Maine State Senate President Troy Jackson. Two transgender girls have officially withdrawn their legal challenge to President Trump's executive order regarding participation in women's sports.
13: Two transgender girls who were the first to challenge President Trump's executive order keeping men out of women's sports have dropped their lawsuit in New Hampshire. The decision follows last month's U.S. Supreme Court ruling upholding bans on transgender girls and women competing on female school and college sports teams. Their attorney praised the teenagers' courage in the face of what he called extraordinary hostility, saying the personal hardships they endured, along with the Supreme Court ruling, led them to end their legal challenge. Carmen Roberts, Fox News.
14: And Spain now heading to the World Cup semifinals after scoring a dramatic late goal to beat Belgium 2-1. Spain now advancing to face tournament favorite France on Tuesday. That'll be in the Dallas area with a spot in the World Cup final, of course, on the line. I'm Paul Stevens, and this is Fox News.
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22: 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I have got an expert from ANA Gen Pro here on the show with me. I'll be introducing Delton Landry very shortly. 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
22: You're excited about what you do. You are an expert in this field. 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Not only are you offering the Mini Kenny portable generator, which I love this thing, and we'll talk about it in more detail. I really love the fact they can listen to you and me when the power goes off because it's got an AM/FM radio built in. I see here on my sheet, $1,500 off any new generator from A&A Gen Pro. And you guys deal in Kohler, Cummins. We can talk about Generac and all the different brands. And you also have air-cooled and liquid-cooled. We'll get into the details of those as well. You also have a warranty. How many years is your warranty now?
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22: 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Because even if it's defective, it's not a big investment. And there's really no moving parts, except for when I pop the top. Now, when it comes to a generator, literally a lot of moving parts, more expensive than a 12-pack of Coca-Cola. I want to be able to go to bed at night, rest my head on my pillow, knowing that if the power goes out, it's going to start up. And if it doesn't, and we're in our eighth year of the warranty, I can call Delton. And Delton's going to say, "What's up, Jim?" I'm going to be, "Not my generator for some reason." He'd be like, "No problem. We noticed too on our end because we monitor your generator, Jim. We know we were just about to contact you. We've got a technician on the way out." That's how you guys operate, right?
0: That's how we operate, Jim.
22: Yeah. And that's what I love about you guys. So many people sell generators. Literally on the side of the road in Houston, there could be a sign that says, "We sell and install generators. We're the lowest price guaranteed." I'm thinking, okay, so this is someone who has somehow purchase a generator, they go down to the overpass, and they hire day labor to install the thing. Now, I'm exaggerating, but that would be a shame. It really needs to be done by licensed technicians, electricians on site, right? I mean, this is an electrical thing, and plus there's gas involved. Why don't you talk a little bit about how important it is to be licensed, having the right permits depending upon what part of town, and hiring the right company to do it, because not all generator companies are equal.
0: They are not. And it's critical, Jim. Understanding the system from beginning to end plays into how that system gets installed, not just during the installation process, but even at the beginning. How do you size? How do you actually understand the electrical components with that at home so that you can ensure your clients are getting the absolute best investment?
22: Okay, so for those of you who have been considering getting a generator but didn't know who to call, have not pulled that trigger of making the phone call or filling out a form online, you now know who to call. Delton over at A&A Gen Pro. Here's his number, 281-805-8340. I've got some great news. 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They will leave behind, at no charge, the mini portable generator. You can charge your phone, other devices with. It's got a solar panel. It's got a flashlight. It has AM/FM radio and the weather band. It's totally portable. There are no strings attached. There's no obligation. 281-805-8340. 10 of my listeners are going to get in on this offer. 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
22: 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I call myself Checkapro Joe on the radio, Delton, because Jim doesn't rhyme with pro. So we came up years ago with Checkapro Joe. An email has come in from Mike from Katy. And he's got a question for you, Delton. We lost power for 8 days after Hurricane Beryl last year. My wife has medical equipment at home. What size generator do I need to run the whole house, including her CPAP and the AC?
0: It's always top of mind question for all of our clients, Jim. And we have to think about homes. Each of us live in our homes, and those homes can be drastically different, not just from size, but what we have inside of them, the power usage that we have. So that's why it's critical that our specialists meet with each of you. Mike, give us a call. We'll show up. Our team will be there. We'll go into a detailed questionnaire with you, get a deep understanding. And then from that, we'll be able to provide you with the best size system for all of your needs.
22: Mike, you can call 281-805-8340. Get more of your questions answered over the phone, but even better yet, have a site engineer come out at no cost to answer your questions in person. That way they can look at the actual site, your property, your house, how it's positioned on the property. Do you have propane? Do you have natural gas? Do you have room against your house? Oh, too close to a window? Maybe can't be. Maybe it's got to be moved somewhere else. Maybe you don't want it there because it does make some noise. So maybe you want it, you know, removed. If you have acreage, for instance, there's some options. You don't have to have it right next to the house. If you live in a crowded neighborhood, and if you're from Katy, like in Cinco Ranch, Mike, maybe you don't have a lot of choices, like your neighbor's right on top of you. So, you know, you might have to have it right near your AC or your pool equipment. No big deal. As a matter of fact, I think my pool equipment is louder than most generators. And that's something that is something I want to bring up, Delton, because a lot of people say, yeah, but they're so loud. That's not necessarily the case, is it?
0: It is not the case. Manufacturers have spent a lot of time investing in noise reduction. The enclosures now are well insulated. And as long as those are closed, they're locked. That decibel level has dropped drastically from what those older generators used to be.
22: I also think when it's 101 degrees out with 1,000% humidity, who cares, right? Or if we're having a freeze like we did back February 2021 and the grid went down, who cares? If it's that noisy, I'll put earplugs in. I mean, come on. Like this isn't meant to be generating power 24/7. This is an emergency type generator, right? This is a standby generator, which means it's standing by, ready to take over from the grid, from your provider. And we all know that the grid, our providers, are not as dependable as we would like. And I'll tell you something else has come up, everybody. I've noticed this, and I've been around a long time. I've lived on Earth for decades and decades. When I was a kid, electricity was important, but not as important today. For instance, Mike had a question about CPAP, medical equipment. When I was young, I don't think there were CPAP machines. Don't know. The music has come up. That means we're going to go to a break. I'm going to give out Delton's phone number at A&A Gem Pro. 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Again, 281-805-8340. Yes, I'll be giving out the phone number again after the break. But call now, 281-805-8340. Delton and I will be right back right after this, right here on Checkapro Radio. Stand by.
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22: 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We are now officially in hurricane season. And for those of you who don't know when hurricane season is, first of all, you must be new to town. Because if you're from Houston, you know it's from June 1st all the way through past Thanksgiving, November 30th, almost December, which seems kind of odd because these are cooler months. But the Gulf gets so warm. That's why we have tropical storms and hurricanes in November. Delton, I think the worst storms we get are going to be August, September, October. You know, in general, after things have gotten heated up, things are hot. It's Houston. We could get another hurricane again. And when that happens, you really want to have your own generator.
0: That is correct. You really do. Those months are critical. As you mentioned, just the heat level over the Gulf and how it rises. It is just fertile soil creating those storms that come in. And it's very unlike our typical storms because this will knock out power in large areas of the community. And of course, you're not talking about just homes. You're talking about businesses, homes, medical facilities. And it's really critical that you have that backup power to be able to sustain through those times.
22: Yeah, it's not just the people who are in Clear Lake and Galveston or Pearland. Sugarland is not that far from the coast. But all the way up to Huntsville, if the winds are right, it can be devastating. And here's what's really interesting, what a lot of people don't understand. Yes, the winds are going to be stronger on the coast. There's no question. There aren't a lot of trees near the coast. The trees are north of I-10. They really are. So go for a drive one day and prove me wrong. When you start going into Cypress and Tomball and Spring and the Woodlands and all the way up to the prisons, you will see more trees. Trees snap. They fall, they break, they take down power. And when they do that over and over again during a storm, it can take weeks and weeks to get power back. So ironically, some people who live toward the water near the Gulf may have underground wiring, underground electricity, and no trees. And they're like, yeah, we lost power for 24 hours. We're good now. Other people in the Woodlands are like, we're on our second week. Oh, wow. So you just don't know. Now, not to scare you, it's not just the storms, data centers. We keep hearing AI, artificial intelligence, data centers, chewing up electricity, coming to town, all over the country, actually. People are protesting. Some people are already spending more money on electricity for their residential home, which doesn't seem fair to me. And they may get brownouts, especially in the summertime when there's so much need for air conditioning. And I'll tell you, I think the local governments have been making deals with these AI data centers. They're going to give them priority over little guys like me. So we need to have our own generator. Delton, does any of that ring true, or am I just crazy?
0: Well, Jim, definitely not crazy. Those AI centers will certainly cause lots of implications to a community. You mentioned some of them as far as power, increased utility bills as well. They're going to hike the rate because of the utilization rate going up. Now your power plant has to produce more, so it costs them more in fuel to be able to produce that electricity. No, you're spot on, Jim. A standby power unit is definitely within all of our reaches, and it gives us that security that we need, knowing that no matter what our communities might throw at us, no matter what the environment might throw at us, we have the ability to sustain.
22: So, Delton, when you guys come out for the free site inspection, by the way, they'll be dropping off your mini portable generator when they come out. Quickly here, what are you guys looking at? You come out, you meet with Mr. and Mrs. Smith. You ask them some questions, obviously. And then what are you guys

0: it is going to help me sell my house faster if I decide to sell my house because it has another asset. I like to call these appliances. So I've got central air conditioning, you know, I've got a swimming pool, a three-car garage, whatever it is, and now I've got a generator. Wow, I'm going to beat out the other guy down the street trying to sell his house, and I'm going to get more for it. I don't know what the ROI is on it, but I'm probably not going to lose any money on it. Certainly, one of the most important things when you're selling a house is selling it quickly. So that in itself could be worthwhile. At the same time, Delton, I am able to get sleep at night. I put my head down on my pillow knowing that if the power goes out, I don't have to go to my garage or my shed, start up a generator, a portable one, make sure gasoline is in it, make sure the carburetor's not gunked up. My wife is like tapping me on the head at 2 a.m. There's no power. It's hot in here. Yeah. Go out and start that generator. We won't even know, right? When that generator starts, the standby generator, it starts up automatically. I've heard they start up within 5, 6, 10 seconds.
1: Oh, yes, they will respond. There's a startup time for them to be able to run and ensure that they're going to provide quality power. They're literally within seconds firing up and preparing themselves for that transfer. So when you're sleeping, exactly what you said, you don't even notice it. The AC kicks back on, your bed, your fans running. You're living in your home just as if you had utility power.
0: 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This thing's awesome. I have one. It's got a solar panel, which will charge your batteries, your mobile devices. It's got a flashlight, AM, FM radio with the weather band. Even has a hand crank. If for some reason the batteries, and there's two sets of batteries, it's wild. In case the batteries fail because it's nighttime, you can crank it up and it's totally portable. Call now, 281-805-8340. Delton, another email, joe@checkapro.com from Sandra in the Woodlands. I've been thinking about getting a Generac versus a Cummins generator. What's the difference and which one does ANA Gen Pro recommend for a home our size? Now, she didn't include her home size. Let me help you out a little bit, Delton. Let's say it's a 3,000 square foot house. I don't even know if that's important, but 3,000 square foot house. What's the answer?
1: 3,000 square foot house, we can comfortably place it. 20 kW Cummins, 26 kW Kohler, 17 kW. The reality is our systems are very fluid. We have mechanisms that we put in place where we can monitor the power, limit the power usage based on what's going on. Not that we completely cut it off, but we modulate how things are being ran. Homeowners don't even realize that these things are happening because it's functioning in sync with everything else that's happening. Your home's cool. Everything's there. No, it may not kick on every 5 minutes, but it's going to continue to cool depending on what else is being used there. So definitely within 20K. And you mentioned Generac, you mentioned Cummins. The thing that I always tell all of my clients is it's not so much the name on the generator as it is the name behind the generator. It's the company you have that's coming that's going to be providing you with consistent service, maintenance. The installation is going to be professionally done according to code and industry standards. That's where a generator really makes the difference. It's who is it that is giving you that service on a daily basis.
0: And I would agree with that because you're not going to be dealing in generator brands that aren't good for your brand, ANA Genpro. Why would you have a poor product? That doesn't make any sense, right? So they're all good. They all do different things at different levels. In other words, they bring power back. They may be set up a little differently, operate a little differently. You're familiar with all those brands. You work with them. And depending upon the price point for your customer, some may want to spend a little more, a little less. So if they want a Cummins, they're going to spend more than Generac. If they want a liquid-cooled Cummins, they're going to spend more than the Generac air-cooled, more than probably most air-cooled, right? You know, it depends. Do you want like the Cadillac version or the Chevy version? The Chevy will get you from point A to B, and so will the Cadillac. The question is what do you really want? And something I have

0: learned is you can get a less expensive generator that just gets the job done if you want to spend less money and not necessarily power everything in your house. So if you have a 3,000 square foot house and you've got two AC systems and three pool pumps and all this other stuff, you may have to make a choice of what you want to have run during a power outage if you want a basic model. Is that fair to say?
1: And the wonderful thing about where we are now in the industry, there are so many different systems that we incorporate into our system that even go beyond what you just mentioned of being limited. We try to use that as less as we possibly can in limiting our clients. We just want to effectively use that equipment when we have available power. And by doing that, it gives a lot more flexibility than a lot of the systems that used to be put in.
0: So really, there is a generator for everybody. As little as $179 a month. If you want to spend more, you will get a higher level product. But that doesn't mean, as far as I'm concerned, and Delton, you can correct me, that doesn't mean that the more expensive one is going to be more dependable and come on and the other one's not. They're all going to come on, right? They're all going to come on when the power goes out.
1: They're all going to come on. Absolutely.
0: You guys can monitor all of them from your remote location at your office, correct?
1: That is right.
0: Yeah. They will all do a weekly test. Is that correct?
1: That is correct.
0: The music just started. We're going to take a quick break. When we come back, we have another question. David from Cyprus has a question. And also, I want to talk about the difference between natural gas and propane options. Delton, how does that sound?
1: Sounds good, Jim.
0: All right. Call now, everybody. It's not too late. 281-805-8340. 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Delton and I will be right back right after this, right here on Checker Pro Radio. Stand by.
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0: Houston, you know how this goes. 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
0: 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On today's show, I have an expert guest, as I always do. 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His name is Delton Landry, and he is from A&A Gem Pro. He is the expert in standby generators. If you don't know what a standby generator is, it's simply a generator that's standing by waiting for your utility company that brings the power in to fail, right? No more power. Fine. The standby generator goes, oh, I'm not sensing power to the house. I better do my job. It starts up and will supply, if you wish, the exact same power to everything in your home. You'll never know that the power was off. Or through the transfer switch, you can do some cool stuff. You can just have certain things go on. Maybe you just want the downstairs cooled. Maybe you don't care about the pool pump, that type of thing. So there are options, right, Delton?
1: There are options, Jim.
0: Yeah. And so I bring that up because if you think that it would be too much money to generate power for your entire house, you're probably not correct on that. It's probably not too much money. As little as $179 a month, by the way, to get into a generator. But let's say that you're like, you know what? I just want something to keep the refrigerator on and the AC on downstairs. Okay, fine. Oh, and some lamps. Oh, and my computer and my TV. Oh, well, and the internet. Okay. But, and so you guys can do that. I personally believe if you're going to get a standby generator, just do the whole thing. Why do you want to be like, oh yeah, I forgot this room doesn't have lights today because we didn't, you know, hook up that part to the generator. No, I think you do it all. That's my opinion. 281-805-8340 is the phone number at 8NHMPRO. 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And Delton and his team will leave behind the mini portable generator, which is awesome. Another email has come in. David from Cyprus is asking, how long does it actually take to install a whole home standby generator? And do I have to deal with the gas company and electricians separately, or does A&A handle all of that?
1: Jim, we handle everything. We are a full turnkey shop. We have master plumbers and electricians on staff. So there's not any aspect of this generator installation that we're not going to in-house take care of for all of our clients. Typically, from the time that you sign the agreement to the time that we turn over their keys, we can have a generator anywhere from 10 to 12 days installed in the system. There's going to be a lot of different dynamics that impact that, specifically where you live. Certain cities will take a little bit longer to go through the permitting process to ensure that we have the right permits and are able to pull the right inspections. But overall, we will engage with each client to let them know exactly how long their specific one would take.
0: Now, I can tell, because you call them clients, they're really close to you guys. There's a difference between a customer and a client. A client is someone you have a close relationship with. Attorneys have clients. McDonald's has customers. No one says, I'm a client of McDonald's. A client is an important distinction, and I like the fact that you call your customer a client, because a client is a higher-level customer, and you partner with your client, if you will. In other words, you guys are so involved in the success of this system. You're not just selling something and dropping it off on a pallet, right?
1: Definitely not.
0: You're delivering it to the home, you're installing it, but on a regular basis, you are monitoring it and you are servicing it. And that's important. This is something that most people don't want to worry about. It's like their car. Today, we don't change our own oil. Years ago, maybe we did. We don't change spark plugs. There's a lot of things we just don't do. So we expect now the dealership or a mechanic to take care of it. You guys do the same thing. You said turnkey for installation is turnkey for service. This is something I don't have to worry about, correct?
1: That is correct, Jim. We stand behind our product from the beginning to the end of the system. It's just as you mentioned, for us, it is a long-term investment on both parts. We're going to be there. We're going to be there throughout the life of that system, ensuring that for each storm, that system is able to make it through that storm. And that does require, as we spoke of, the initial installation, but as well as the maintenance on a regular basis. We provide a maintenance every 6 months to ensure that no matter what storm comes our way, that generator is going to be up and operational. And then we have techs who are on call, ready to support our community throughout any event that might hit us.
0: Most generator companies don't offer a 10-year warranty. As a matter of fact, I don't believe all manufacturers of generators do, but you guys at A&A GenPro do. Tell me what this covers for 10 years and why you go that far out.
1: Jim, again, we stand behind the fact that we take great pride in the products that we offer to our clients. And because of that, we're able to extend a level of assurance that we're going to be there. We're going to stand behind it. We're going to engage with our OEMs. We're going to ensure that those parts that are warrantied, which are going to typically be anything that does not get impacted by natural causes, acts of God, utility service type events, anything that's going to happen native to the generator or the ATS, those OEMs and us at A&A Gen Pro are going to cover it. Even so much so that you've mentioned the 10-year warranty, but we also have a no limit policy. Yeah. So if our systems tend to fail for whatever reason, they're mechanical, right? We can't control how the OEM is going to produce them in the factory and something might be there, but we're going to stand behind it because we know that the systems we choose are of the highest quality. And if a system were to go down within that no limit policy terms, we're going to go out there. We're going to take that system out. We're going to put you a brand new one down and bring that one in and take it completely out of commission.
0: Okay, everybody. We're down to just three of these offers left, according to Jerry, my producer. Just three left. Call now to have a site engineer come out and do a site inspection for free. 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Again, 281-805-8340. Your generators can run on natural gas or propane, and some people may not know what they have. If it's coming in a pipe from the street, it's natural gas. If you have a tank outside, and actually people who have propane know they have propane. So if you have a tank outside, it's propane. I understand you guys, if need be, can bring extra tanks to help support a generator if propane is needed.
1: Yes, we always have partnerships with distributors throughout the area. And depending on the client and what their needs are, we can definitely assist with them in ensuring that they have all of their fuel needs covered.
0: And so you can configure any generator to work off of propane or natural gas, correct?
1: Any generator can be configured. There's going to be some local, regional, state laws that are going to mandate where we can put propane. But as far as the system itself, absolutely.
0: I would say a lot of my listeners have natural gas. That's what's piped in from the street. And what's nice about that is that should never run out. I say that, but a propane tank is finite. You will have to have that filled. The pipeline, if you will, coming into your neighborhood, going into your home, you don't have to worry about that. It's kind of like electricity. You shouldn't have to worry about that, but that's why you get a generator. So it's like your water supply, right? If you have a well, you got to keep an eye on that. If you've got water coming in from the municipality, you don't have to worry about that. They take care of the water. So what's nice about having the natural gas line is that it continuously pumps in and keeps that generator going. And if you need your generator to go for a couple of weeks, you don't have to worry about refueling. Now, I will say this, and I'm sure Delton's thinking, weeks, you got to be careful. You can't run all generators 24/7 for weeks. I know that you have to shut them down, especially air-cooled ones, but I bet you do have some generators that can run a long time that are liquid-cooled in case they need to, in such a case where a hurricane comes and knocks power out for 2 weeks.
1: Absolutely, Jim. There's many different varieties of systems out there, and we can meet any client's needs. But despite that, we always do recommend for the life of the generator, depending on what the need is, that that system is brought down, checked, made sure that everything inside of it is good, just for a general oversight check. But the systems are hardened. If you have to have a system for a critical nature that's going to function for 3, 4, 5, 6 days, there are systems out there that can definitely do that.
0: That would most likely be a liquid cooled system.
1: Absolutely. Yep.
0: That's something really to consider. If if you really don't want to be inconvenienced, and we're not talking about a power outage for 3 hours, we're talking about a 3-day power outage, okay? That's when you need to really consider, okay, maybe I need to have the better product, this liquid cooled. The music has come up, which means we've got to go to another break. Here's the phone number to get your free mini generator. Call now, 281-805-8340. Only 3 of these offers left. 3 of these little generators left. You got to call 281-805-8340. Delton and I'll be right back right after this on the Checker Pro Radio Show. Stand by.
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0: Houston, you know how this goes. One strong storm, heavy rain, a hurricane, a major freeze, and the power is gone. 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Houston weather is unpredictable. 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
0: Here we go, everybody. We're in the last segment of the show. 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You will get also absolutely free a site inspection from a qualified site engineer. I didn't say salesman. I said a site engineer. 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It's got a solar panel on it to charge the battery of the generator itself. 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I played around with mine. AM/FM radio with the weather band, which means you can listen to me on the radio talk about the fact that you should have gotten your generator and now you don't. So maybe you should call to get your generator today. It's got a weather band, which is really good during storms because you can hear the National Weather Service with local updates. It's totally portable. Here's what I love about this thing. After you get your standby generator, you can give this as a gift to your neighbor. And you can tell your neighbor, hey, I'm giving this to you because I know you don't have a generator. And when the power goes out, I don't want you coming to my house because I have a generator. So do yourself a favor. Use this until you get your own. And here is Delton's number. Delton's laughing, but it's true. I do know when you're the only one in the neighborhood that has power, people come to your house.
1: How do I know? Yes. You are the envy of the neighborhood.
0: And it's kind of like you want to say, wait a second. So when the economy gets bad, you're, you know, begging for food, meaning why didn't you save your nuts, right? Why didn't you, why didn't you put something away? Why didn't you get a generator? I think everyone should be self-sufficient. I don't think it's fair for you to have a generator, but your neighbor doesn't. It's just not fair. Call now, 281-805-8340. Again, 281-805-8340. 281-805-8340. 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Another email at joe@checkapro.com has come in from Linda in Sugar Land. She says, my neighbor's generator is so loud, it wakes me up. Are there quiet options available now? I don't want to be that neighbor on our street.
1: There absolutely are, Linda. And again, OEMs have put in a great deal of research and development into making sure that the insulation in the enclosures have done a great deal of reducing that noise. But here's the thing, though. You mentioned so loud and don't want to be that person in your neighborhood. You're listening to a generator that's running whenever you have power around you. I can assure you, the sweetness of the sound of that generator running whenever everyone else is in the dark changes the perception drastically. And just as I mentioned before, you truly do become the envy of your neighbors.
0: Delton, on a really hot day when I'm enjoying my swimming pool and I've got all three of the pump motors going, I've got the, you know, general filter pump, and then I've got one for a fountain and one for a waterfall. It's noisy, but I don't care. Just crank the music up a little louder. Really upsetting the neighbors, right? But my point is sometimes things are loud. If you have a Jeep, driving down the road is louder than if you're driving in a Tesla.
1: Absolutely.
0: So it is what it is. There's going to be some noise, but you're right. These are insulated more now. There are ways to get it quieter. Also, along the same lines, if you think it's unsightly, you can actually get designs like skins put on some of these, right? Like a wrap. Can you talk a little bit about that?
1: Absolutely. We've partnered with graphics designers in the area where they come out and they'll do a consultation as well, and they'll match. I have one in my home. They match the environment to where you can't even see it. All of the gear on my wall looks like the brick wall. We just recently had a client. They had some bushes in the general area. They had their generator turn into a bush. And going back to the quietness, turned into a bush, took pictures. They loved it. Liquid cooled and air cooled have a distinct difference there as well. Your air cooled, it's going to run at a much higher RPM, which is, of course, going to make it sound louder. If noise is something that you really want to be mindful of, that liquid cool unit will definitely give you a much quieter, much, much quieter experience.
0: 281-80. Jerry says, stop giving the phone number out. He does this every once in a while. I'll tell you, Delton, because we have run out of the 10, apparently. So we can't end the show early because that would be rude. And we have an obligation here at the radio station to stay on the air for a few more minutes. So we're not stopping the show, but we have a problem because I like to give out these deals. These are great offers. The free mini generator and a free site inspection. Not to mention, if you do decide to buy $1,500 off your generator with a 10-year warranty, all of these things are extras. So we had 10. There are none left. That means 10 people have called to set an appointment and get their free mini generator. I hate to do this, Delton. I'm going to ask you, can you offer two more of these to our listeners today?
1: Oh, Jim, putting me on the spot right here with your listeners. Two more. Thought I was being gracious with the 10, Jim, but listen, for your listeners today, I'll go ahead and I'll extend it to two more offers for you.
0: Okay. I know it's a big deal because it's expensive to give away a mini generator. Actually, it's very expensive to send out a site engineer. People's time is valuable, and you aren't charging anything. Like I say, no credit card, no check, no cash. This is crazy. It's unheard of to have a professional technician, an engineer, come out to a home for free and leave a mini generator. So two more of these. Call right now, 281-805-8340. If the lines are jammed up, you can leave a message and someone will call you back. It gets crazy sometimes, especially when there's only two left here at the end of the program. 281-805-8340. We're drawing to a conclusion here on the program, Delton. We covered a lot of things. We covered weather like hurricanes, grid failures, the AI data center discussion. We talked about natural gas and propane. We took questions from Mike, Sandra, David, and Linda. Anything we've missed?
1: Just reassuring the community, Jim. It really is our purpose to make sure that we're providing security and comfort to all of our community. You brought up the Minikinny many times. And this is the reason why whenever our site engineers show up during this program for all of our clients that are calling in, they're going to leave that Minikinny. We don't want to leave your home. Yes, we want you to have true standby power, but that Minikinny is going to be able to give you that. But above and beyond that, it's that security and comfort of knowing that you have a company in your community that is not only there to just drop off a box in your driveway, but we're there to treat you as a client and to build that relationship for the life of that system.
0: Yeah, well said. Call now before it's too late, 281-805-8340. 281-805-8340. Call, make a convenient time on your schedule as the homeowner to have Delton and his team come out. 281-805-8340. We have time for another question, so let's finish the show off with a question from Patricia in Tomball. She says, I've seen ads for portable generators at the big box stores for around $800. Why should I invest in a standby generator from a company like A&H M-Pro instead of just buying one of those? I think we talked a little bit about that.
1: We did. And you touched on the fuel source a few times there, Jim. That's one thing that I want to make sure that the listeners out there really, really understand. Those portable generators require gasoline. Whenever a storm passes through our communities, we mentioned it earlier on, it's not just homes that are knocked out of power, fuel stations as well. But those gas stations, they're inundated by vehicles that need gas. And they have low fuel sources because the trucks aren't running like they used to. So the fuel potential for you to have for that portable generator gets diminished greatly. Whereas if you go into a fuel source such as natural gas, liquid propane, and for that matter, even diesel for some of our commercial clients who require those fuel sources, those types of fuel sources are going to give you a much longer runtime.
0: Yeah, and also when the power is out, many gas stations don't have power to pump the gasoline. They could literally have tanks under the ground ready to go. But if the power's out, they may not be able to get it out if they don't have a generator themselves. And there's long lines and there's all kinds of problems with that. We've seen it before on television where they have the long lines and the trucks can't refuel and the power's out and it's just tough. All right, last chance, 281-805-8340. Call now to get your free mini generator when a site engineer from A&H M-Pro come out. They're going to take a look at your property. They're going to make recommendations, and you can ask all kinds of questions. Questions such as, where should we place the generator? Should we have air-cooled, liquid-cooled? Which brand? How big? Do I have to have my whole house done? Yes, I want my whole house to be powered. Will it power this or that? Everything is great. Again, 281-805-8340. Delton, thank you for joining me today. I appreciate it. You are such the expert.
1: Thank you for having me, Jim. It's been a great pleasure.
0: 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Be safe out there. 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
13: In the Middle East. I'm Pam Puso, Fox News. A U.S. fleet led by two aircraft carriers is traveling near Iran following days of renewed fighting. Forces are gathering as President Trump issues a deadline for Tehran to publicly renounce attacks in the Strait of Hormuz.
14: The U.S. maintains Iran violated the MOU when it attacked ships transiting through the Strait of Hormuz. To get confidence that Iran is serious about a peace deal, U.S. officials reportedly want Iran to admit they made a mistake. Per Axios, U.S. officials want Iran to publicly acknowledge the strait is open, commit to stopping attacks on commercial vessels, and recognize that shipping lanes will remain open without tolls. U.S. officials have insisted part of the problem with reaching a long-lasting agreement is that the leadership structure in Iran is fragmented, and there are hardliners who are pushing for aggressive action.
13: Fox's Madeline Rivera. The warning comes amid reports of a new Iranian plot to assassinate President Trump. A judge in Utah is set to decide whether or not there's enough evidence to send Charlie Kirk's alleged killer to trial.
15: U.S. District Judge Tony Groff is now tasked with sifting through mountains of evidence presented in the five-day preliminary hearing in Provo, Utah. Evidence that prosecutors say includes surveillance footage and a confession, according to testimony from Robinson's roommate and lover.
16: I just asked him in person if what he said was true the night before, and he said it was. He started crying a little bit and said he wishes he hadn't done it.
15: Evidence also includes DNA, in which the defense argued is inconclusive. Charlie Kirk's family members attended the hearing. Robinson has yet to enter a plea. Prosecutors are seeking the death penalty. Jeff Manasso, Fox News.
13: The judge's decision is expected in September. 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
13: He's not going quietly. Amid mounting scandals, Graham Plattner of Maine withdrew from a hotly contested U.S. Senate race this week. Fox's Natalie Chuck describes a letter Plattner wrote.
17: Plattner posted the letter on social media as well, closing it out by saying, quote, F ICE and free Palestine. It comes the Friday before Maine's deadline for candidates to drop out. And now begins the scramble for Democrats to replace him by Monday, July 27th. The deadline is clear, but exactly how the Democratic Party in Maine to choose that next candidate is a bit muddy. Party leaders there intend on holding a nominating convention to address the vacancy, but still no date or many details have been released.
13: The Republican nominee is incumbent U.S. Senator Susan Collins, who is seeking a sixth term. A New Jersey woman is accused of sexually assaulting a child, then posting the video on Snapchat.
18: 25-year-old Victoria Ann Cranmer faces charges including manufacturing and possession of child sexual abuse material. According to court documents, she sexually assaulted a child under the age of 13, recorded the alleged abuse, and then shared at least one video to Snapchat. Investigators uncovered additional videos saved to Snapchat's memories feature. Cranmer was arrested after investigators identified her through several distinctive tattoos. Her ex-roommate, who'd asked her to move out, discovered the recording on a phone Cranmer left behind. Deborah Valentine, Fox News.
13: A bit of chaos in Pamplona, Spain during the running of the Bulls. One runner was gored in the face and many more were lucky not to be seriously injured. The Bulls knocked runners to the ground, causing several pileups on the cobblestone streets. The last death at a Bull run occurred in 2009. Gorings and broken bones remain common. I'm Pam Puso and this is Fox News.
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0: morning, Texas. Well, we got a good show today. We got two professionals I've known for, they probably don't want to admit, about decades. We got Ed Camp, who's going to talk about mold and the dangers of mold, and the Mike Brubaker can talk about appraisals, something you might actually want to know. So, Ed, tell them who you are, what you do, and let's go from there.
1: Thank you for having me, Rob. 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My platform is removing odors and also doing mold treatment. But right now, I am the number one mold inspector in the greater Houston area, so I'm really proud of that.
0: Can you quantify that? Sounds good, though. Anyway.
1: According to my lab, which is the largest lab in the greater Houston area, I am their number one mold inspector.
2: That's impressive.
0: That is very impressive. So, so how many inspections have you done this year?
1: 202. Not that I'm counting.
0: Not that, and after tomorrow, 203, right?
1: Maybe 204. It's just crazy. There hasn't been a flood. There hasn't been a hurricane. There hasn't been a freeze. There hasn't been a mold epidemic. But I did 42 mold inspections last month alone.
0: Yeah, but we've got into where we have 90% humidity and no air circulation, so what could possibly go wrong there? So let's talk about the danger of mold, because I talk about it in my contracts class, because we have some forms about mold and how it can impact people and what to look for. So talk a little bit about that.
1: Well, with mold, you either see it, smell it, or feel it. So the first, our first step when conducting a mold inspection for the homes that are occupied is just to ask about the general health of the people occupying the house. And we start low. You know, are you having any type of unusual allergies? Are you having any skin rashes? Are you having any nosebleeds? And then it kind of escalates up to, are you having brain fog? I was reading something.
0: Well, I got brain fog all the time. I mean, I got mold.
1: I was reading something recently how, as recent as 2004, if you went to your physician and you talked about, you know, having any type of unusual allergies or sinus infections or skin, they'd send you to an ENT. But if you mentioned that you were having brain fog and having migraines, they'd send you to a psychiatrist. So a lot has been learned in the last several years regarding the symptoms of mold and how even the smallest allergy of mold will reduce your immune system, and it's a gateway for anything else to attack.
0: Yeah, and I always talk about the fact is that someone's going through chemotherapy and their immune systems are compromised, that you have mold, and you need to check it out. And the other, I always talk about, we had the Memorial Day flood, the Tax Day flood, we had Harvey, and then we had that freeze of February of 21. I said, if you've had a water event, get a mold inspection, because it's out there. And I had a dear friend of mine's daughter ended up getting compromised by black mold and was out of work for a year. That's how bad it was. And then went back to work and was doing better, but they don't know if they'll get the toxins out of her system ever.
1: It takes years. You know, I am the victim of Tropical Storm Allison in my house in Bel Air. I am the victim of the Tax Day flood, the Memorial Day flood, and I was evacuated during Harvey. So when people approach me with having water intrusion, you know, I get a little PTSD, but I can empathize with them. But, you know, going back to the inspections that I did, and one thing that I've learned in the short period of being an inspector, and I've been an inspector for a little bit less than 3 years. The first year I did 31 inspections. The second year I did 101, and last year 340. And we're going to do 500 this year. But it's more for air quality checking. It's not because people suspect mold in a house, but a lot of realtors are referring to me because families are moving into houses, and they just want a quick check to make sure that if their kids have any type of, you know, immune deficiencies or any type of allergies, that the air that they're breathing is healthy.
0: Yeah, I got a stat the other day that someone said that 1 in 4 people are highly impacted by mold. And so I don't know if that's true of what you've been studying and things like that. I got it from somebody who was very aware of mold. So not everybody's going to be impacted the same way.
1: No, you can. We call the person that's impacted the canary in the coal mine. You could have 10 people in a home, and one is hypersensitive, but that doesn't mean the other 9 are not breathing in the same thing. But we, you know, when I do a mold inspection, I take samples, I take air samples, or take swabs, and I take it to a lab, and the lab determines whether that house has an issue or not. Yes, we use infrared, and we're doing moisture readings and humidity checks. But basically, you know, I pay more attention to that one person in the house that's having an issue. And I don't pay a lot of creed on when that report comes in and it's very clean. If there's one person that's suffering, then there is an issue and we want to get into it. I did a house in West University. Two physicians, husband and wife physician, they were telling me that their daughter was having terrible issues in her room. I did an inspection on that house and it was clean. It was clean. And you know, sometimes people don't like hearing that. But I asked if his daughter had any issues with latex, because I noticed the mattress had a latex covering. And he says, I don't know. I am allergic to latex.
0: Interesting.
1: I said, well, he goes, yeah, as a doctor, I can't wear gloves. I can't wear latex gloves. So I said, maybe it's the latex that's causing the rash and not mold. We ruled out mold, but sometimes people aren't happy when you tell them, you know, you can't find what's going on in the house. And there could be other things, but we try to pay attention to what we see and make sure it's not the toxic mold. And by the way, every call I get, I found black mold. And
0: well, black mold really isn't black. It's green, isn't it?
1: Yeah. You know, black is a colloquial term. The color of mold depends on what it's feeding
0: on. Stachybotrys,
1: chytomium. Those are water source molds that are not found outside. But the majority of mold that we find in the home is basically outdoor mold that comes in, you know, comes in through the chimney flue that's open. It comes in through your door as you enter and exit. It's part of our ecosystem. You can't avoid it.
0: Well, the down return, you found mold in that down return when I had you come out and do an inspection for me.
1: So yeah.
0: Is that common?
1: It's very common. You know, I see a lot of mold inspections. I'm asked to review many mold inspections, and they find suspicious microbial growth in an air vent. And
0: is that standard language in every report?
1: It's a big CYA. You know, it is. And my question is, well, if you're suspecting it, why didn't you swab it and take it to a lab and let the lab determine if it's fungal growth or not? But for the most part, when you're changing an air filter, are you saying, wow, look at all that, you know, suspected microbial growth, or are you saying that's dust and dirt?
0: Well, it could be both.
1: But one thing that is, I sponsored a luncheon with one of the home builders, and every time he talked about energy efficiency, I was like, you know, chomping at the bits, because I define energy efficiency as inhaling but not exhaling. You know, we don't have a mold epidemic, but they're building homes too tightly. They're not breathing. And that's one of the things that I talk about during every mold inspection is let the house breathe. Let the indoor air out and the outdoor air in.
0: Well, that's what, with EFAS, that artificial surface that they were using for a long time, that was why it was causing mold, because it didn't breathe.
1: It suffocated.
0: And by the way, you can overdo it too, is the person had gotten impacted by the black mold, they had too large of an air conditioner.
1: So
0: the air circulation wasn't as often as it should be.
1: I tell everyone, it's the roof, it's the AC, then it's the mold guy. You know,

0: let's make sure, you know, there's nothing more important as a builder, you know, as a tight roof on a house. But every inspection that I get where the buyers are tentative about proceeding on the house is because an inspector found suspected microbial growth on the AC system and in the plenum. And my reply is, it's working. AC's working.
1: Well, that brings us to these people who have gone around and said, hey, you need to get your ducts cleaned out. And you probably got mold in there. Tell me about what you think about that.
0: I had that happen to me 2 weeks ago. I hired an air duct cleaning company, and he put his light inside the air duct, and he says, yeah, I see a lot of mold in there. And I just kind of played dumb and said, is it black mold? You know, is it anything that's going to, you know, hurt my health? I just moved here. And, you know, they didn't tell me anything about this house having mold. And then I gave him a business card, and we just kind of laughed, and I warned him about selling out of fear.
1: Well, you know, if you ever look at any TV ads nowadays, it's all about fear, especially when they talk about different things you might have. It's like, you might have this, take this pill. So you are really good at passing a lot of houses. And what we're hearing out there from a lot of inspectors, they'll find something and then sell a job. And one thing I know about your integrity is that if it doesn't need it, you'll tell them.
0: It's terrible. And I don't really pass a home. I let the lab provide the sampling, and I write a summary on it. And basically, you know, I'm looking for moisture intrusion. I'm looking for any type of active water leak. And if it doesn't have it, this house passes itself. I'm not playing judge and jury on whether it, but there are a lot of mold inspectors. And mold inspectors have really ruined the trust of realtors. I come across so many inspections where they've just not inspected the house properly. And it's been, I don't know if it's intentionally failed or whether they're just instructed to just find something. But we're not, you know, you have an appraiser on here. He's going to find the best value or the lowest value based on that. But we have to determine whether the house is healthy or not, or the lab. And we're just there to make sure that we don't see anything. But unlike a home inspector, you know, they defer to the roofer, the foundation guy and all that. We can't defer to another mold inspector. So we have a lot of responsibility on making sure that the house is
1: healthy. And you have to be licensed, and of course, now you got a 3,000 square foot. How many air samples are you going to take?
0: You know, I don't limit it. I don't limit it. I charge a flat fee. I charge $425. I could be in a 10,000 square foot house and take 15 air samples, or I could be in an 800 square foot apartment and take it. But generally, I go to the water source areas of the house. I want to do it in the bathrooms. I want to do it in the laundry room. The Jack and Jill, the kitchen, any area where there's a water source, because 75% of issues in a home are from a water source area. So I've seen other inspectors, I did the living room, I did the bedroom. Well, why are you doing that? Well, that's where people spend the most amount of time. Okay.
1: That's not where the leak's going
0: to
1: be, though.
0: I think you ought to be in the bathroom then.
1: Well, I mean, the common areas are things like, you know, you've got an older home and it's got the windows and the caulkers, and then the house has shifted and the caulkers off opened up, and now you can get, you know, wind blown in, rain, and things like that. Those are the things I look for. And shower, I mean, I have shower pads. Listen to me. AC pans. I see a lot of times where those get plugged up, sit there, nobody's up there in the attic looking to watch it, and it'll start growing stuff like that. So I would imagine that would be a common area to find it.
0: Yeah, we check. One of the biggest issues that I'm seeing is that a lot of builders are running the AC drip line into the P-trap of an upstairs bathroom. And if those clamps aren't tight, then we're going to get a high spore count in the bathroom. So again, there are a lot of moving parts. I had a prominent realtor call me because there was a high mold count upstairs in the hallway. And I asked him, did the inspector do the mold inspection? He said, yes. I said, how long was that attic door down? And he said, about 2 hours. Okay. He basically took an outdoor sample, if that's where what's going on right now. Again, you know, when we analyze the situation, again, you know, it could be a flu open in the living room. Well, you're going to get a high spore count. That's not but it's outdoor strains of mold. But we do have a gauge of what is high for a house, and we keep an eye on that.
1: There's a tolerance range that you measure.
0: Yeah, there's a lot of tolerance range. But, you know, mold loves dust. You know, dust is organic. Mold loves anything dust. Ladies, your purses, anything that's leather, your purses, your leather belts, your shoes. You know, if you see anything fuzzy, you know, in a closet, then that's a good indication. But again, feeling it trumps anything else. Seeing it and smelling it is important, but feeling it is really the first trigger. You're you know, your body's going to be in decline.
1: And that musty smell when you walk in a house, that's typically mold.
0: Yeah, and some of the other common areas where we see it. I'll get a call, hey, I need a mold inspection. Why? Well, I found mold in the closet of the coat closet. Yes, well, somebody went in there with an umbrella when it was raining, and they put that into a non-ventilated environment. Go look in the pantry, you know, and look up there. In my class, I tell realtors, look up. Don't let an inspector find something that you could see and you could wipe off yourself. It's not from a water intrusion that's coming in. It's surface. Just wipe it off. And if it comes back, then you might have a
1: continuous problem. It goes back to some of the, I guess, old wives' tale, if you want to call it that. But it used to be we'd say, oh, you can get rid of mold, you know, 10 to 1 solution of Clorox and water. Then I kind of learned about some of the mold. Said basically it's a living organism. And if you put Clorox on it, it closes up to protect itself and simultaneously spits out spores. So it'll return after about a week.
0: Yeah, mold, you know, 200,000 mold spores fits on the tip of a pin. And the very center of a mold spore is a nucleus that has a protective coat. So when you put bleach on a mold, it's going to discolor it, but it doesn't kill it. So it's a living organism.
1: Yeah, after Harvey, we had on our when we were at the other station, we had somebody on talking about a moldicide. There is a moldicide out there that actually will kill mold.
0: You want it to destroy
1: mold.
0: You want it? Yeah, you want to see the word destroy, not kill, because kill, you know, think of Jason movies that comes back to life. But also, one thing that I recommend, you know, vinegar. You know, you can use vinegar. You can use vodka, or if you live in River Oaks, single malt scotch.
1: There you go.
0: You know, whatever they have handy. But yeah, there are a lot of natural things that you can use. But in most times when someone says, hey, they see something on a wall, just get a damp rag.
1: Yeah. And again, I remember I had a spot on the ceiling one time, and I'd go up there and clean it up, and you know, a week later, it'd be back. And so I'm thinking, yeah, we've got... it's resistant.
0: Was it in a bathroom?
1: It was in a roof. I think it was probably a minor roof leak, but it's enough to blacken the ceiling there, and I just get up there and sponge it off, and then I finally just, hey, I need a new roof.
0: And you're still here today.
1: And I'm still here today. I'm not highly impacted by mold, which I'm really surprised.
0: No, and there are people that are hypersensitive to it. You know, one of the most common calls we get, you know, I found mold in the ceiling. Is it in a bathroom? Yes. Do you take long hot showers? Yes. You know, oh, but I keep the vent on. Well, that vent doesn't do anything. It's a noisemaker. But if
1: you're talking about the fart fan?
0: Yes, exactly. But if you put a little $10 Amazon or Target fan in there, as soon as you take a hot shower and you blow that steam out quickly and reclaim the temperature, you won't have a speck of mold in that bathroom.
1: Yeah, well, I've been intrigued with a lot of these floor plans that oftentimes the closet is in the bathroom. And they always leave the bathroom door open, and then you go in and you'll see mold starting to glow on your clothes and shoes and all sorts of stuff like that because they're not blowing that air out.
0: Yeah, with a lot of apartments, they put the master in the bathroom, the master closet, and it's not ventilated.
1: It's very predominant.
0: And yeah, it you know, I get these calls from the same apartments, you know, and I know what the drill is, and I just tell them, you know, we'll do a treatment, but keep that door open.
1: Yeah. Well, now, after Harvey, this is what was happening out there, and that's why we had somebody come on the show about this, is we had those DIY, do-it-yourself people. They decided, well, oh, you're supposed to cut the sheetrock up, you know, 4 foot, pull out the insulation, and then throw some Clorox on it, new insulation, and close it back up. Well, you know, I learned some things that you got to get that moisture down below 15% on the wood. And that's why you saw all those fans blowing. So I was telling people, I said, if you have a house that you're showing your client and they did it themselves, there's a good chance you probably have mold growing back there and you probably smell it, things like that. So have you run across that much?
0: Well, first of all, you know, 15% is, you know, if I see it at 22%, I'm okay.
1: Really?
0: You know, I've seen inspectors, oh, well, it's got 20%, you know, moisture content. It's like, okay, let's open the wall, buy a piece of lumber from, you know, Lowe's and put it in there with 55% moisture. But the problem is, and I took a picture of a house in Bel Air, and it was the particle board, and it was raining. And you know the next day when the sun's out, they're going to start putting that Tyvek wrap around it. What do you think? Particle board just recomposes after it's wet, right?
1: It does a lot of stuff. It delaminates. It starts wrinkling and falling apart.
0: Yeah, but there's mold in every single inner wall in every single house in Houston. And there are mold inspectors who test inner wall air, and they'll bang on the wall to wake up the mold. And that's unethical.
1: I hate sleepy mold.
0: But here's the thing, is that mold will sit dormant for 100 years. The only thing that will cause it to –

0: ingesting 4 cigarettes. There's 300 carcinogens in latex paint. Now let's move on to enamels. Or let's move on to the cabinetry in a house. The cabinetry is unrecyclable compressed wood that contains stains and dyes and glues that mutate. So there was a report by it was a fire marshal who stated that 40 years ago, if you had a fire in your home, you had 7 minutes to get out, and today you have 3 minutes. And that's because of everything that's in our house, the formaldehyde that's in wood flooring. Actually, formaldehyde's in every single construction material. But because we bring in the polyvinyl chloride, the flat screen TVs and everything, the furniture with a lot of polyester in it, by the time heat hits it, it starts off-gassing a toxic chemical. 3 minutes. So if you have a cat, you're going to die with that cat underneath a bed while you're trying to get it out. But if you have a dog, he's going to warn you, and you're both going to walk out the front door.
1: You're going to upset all the cat people and all the builders.
0: Oh, sorry,
1: all
0: but you know, how bad do you love your cat? Are you willing to die with it? But it's you know, but the first couple of the first 6 weeks in a house needs to be aired out. It needs to be aired out. You need air movement because everything that's in there is nothing but chemical.
1: Yeah, when I read your first book, I was like really shocked, and then I kind of remember why all the builders didn't want you to come talk to them. But you got to watch out for that. Yeah, it's the same with a new car. We love that smell of a new car, right? It's off-gassing of different products.
0: But you think about it. You know, we didn't have a mold issue in the 70s. But
1: well,
0: now,
1: we didn't know we did.
0: Well, actually, in the 90s, you know, it was really when it became, became a concern because builders, you know, the EPA required that the homes be built tighter. So we didn't have a mold issue when you had window units. Now we have a mold distribution center that they put in the attic. Aluminum windows on houses, you don't see builders using aluminum windows. Aluminum is an antimicrobial. Mold doesn't grow on windows, but it grows on the plastic windows that they put up. And also, there are more holes. I was driving down 288, and I'm looking at the rooftops and all these vent holes.
1: Penetration, you know, stuff, yeah.
0: Yes. So, you know, personally, you know, I had a house built for me in Bel Air, and when we sold it after Ike, there wasn't flashing around the chimney. So I found that out after the inspector, the stucco inspection, thought, man, that could have gotten real bad.
1: Is a good case for you should, if you're buying a new construction home, is have staged inspections.
0: Have every
1: absolutely, because I've from inspectors, I've heard horror stories about things didn't get done, things weren't flashed, insulation missing in the walls entirely.
0: No moisture barrier under the flooring. No. I mean, I get calls from new construction, and it's like, well, call your builder.
1: Yeah, and of course, that call doesn't always come very quickly, and you're living with that stuff. So what else was in that first book that we...
0: In the first book?
1: Yeah, I remember all those things we plug in the walls for...
0: Yeah, the plug-in
1: deodorizers
0: that cause a cancer and you know, some of the things that made people angry. I talked about candles. However, candles were number two, but they removed the aluminum out of the wick of the candle. So it was the aluminum that they put in the wick of the candle, not the wax, that made it toxic. And I talk about aluminum foil. You know, you shouldn't have aluminum foil because when you cook that brisket or that Thanksgiving turkey, you're wrapping it in aluminum foil. Well, that's a transfer of a metal into a meat. So
1: what could possibly go wrong?
0: What could go wrong? And I talk about, you know, mattresses with dust mites, et cetera.
1: Well, yeah.
0: But this book, you know, I wanted the other book, you know, it was fine. I wrote it during COVID when people were told to stay indoors, and I wanted to alert people of what,
1: you want to scare them?
0: What is inside your house that you have to pay attention to. But this book, I wrote it more as a flowing book. There's some interesting stories, a couple of testimonials in there. There's some facts. There's some myths.
1: What's the myth?
0: That bleach kills mold.
1: Oh, that
0: doctors are healers, not drug dealers. You know? And I talk about some of the remediation companies where you really don't need to hire a licensed mold remediation contractor if you have a minor mold issue in
1: home. Part of our contract now calls for remediation. You're supposed to give the, as part of the transaction, you're supposed to attach any remediation documents that you have. So that might be something I wouldn't recommend. If it has mold and they determine there's mold, I'd get a professional to remediate it.
0: An interesting thing is, you know, everything was kind of a couple of years after Harvey, which is, 8 years ago? But I found that a lot of these houses where I'm getting the documentation to review of the remediation, there's no post-treatment testing in there.
1: Interesting.
0: Yeah. The most important document. But no, now to me, the most important document is how healthy is the house today?
1: Well, you have given us a lot to think about.

0: A lot of great information. How do people get a hold of you?
1: 713-298-1449.
0: One more time.
1: 713-298-1449.
0: And call for an appointment to get that tested out.
1: That's my cell phone. You can call me anytime. I'm always available.
0: So we're going to go on a break for right now, but we will be back.
1: Thank you, Rob.

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1: And we're back. We're going to be talking with Mike Brubaker. And so Mike has been around a good while, and he's one of the most respected appraisers in the city of Houston.
2: I keep telling people that, and they're starting to believe it finally.
1: My gosh, how long have you been doing this now? About 4 decades?
2: A little more than that, probably. 82.
1: 82. There you go.
2: Whatever that math is.
1: I don't make me think this in the afternoon. So, yeah, no. I got my license in 79, so do the math on that one.
2: Yeah.
1: 47 years as of May. So, and I've probably known you pretty much the whole time.
2: Most of that, I suspect, yeah.
1: So that we can remember well, actually. Yeah. So one of the things we always talking about is appraisal. Of course, people always go, oh, we still need the appraisal. Is it going to make appraisal? Is it not going to make appraisal? And it's always some angst for all the parties involved. And so I guess some of the questions I have is sellers often will think, well, I put a new roof on, so I'm going to add $10,000 to the price, or $15,000, or whatever it cost them. Address that piece, because it's just, when you go buy a car, you expect it to have 4 good tires, right?
2: Right.
1: When you buy a house, you expect to have a good roof.
2: You expect everything.
1: You're
2: going
1: to pay any more for a car because it has good tires? And that's kind of the way I look at it. Tell me how you're seeing it.
2: So most of that stuff, you know, the answer to all appraisal questions, and I've said this for years, is it depends, right?
1: That's my favorite answer.
2: Yeah. It depends. How much is a pool worth? Well, it depends. Matter of fact, at the HIREBA meeting the other day, Kiki come up to me before the speaker started, and she wanted to talk to me about what's a pool worth. And I said, well, I got plenty of questions, but then we were being rude because the speaker was starting, but how many other homes in the neighborhood have a pool? What's the value of the property without the pool? So it really depends. But, I mean, a new roof, yeah, it's probably worth something. Is it worth what you paid for it? No.
1: I wouldn't think.
2: No.
1: It makes it more sellable. That's what I always tell people.
2: It's gonna improve your marketability. It might reduce your marketing time. But sometimes it's just absolutely necessary to do anyway.
1: Yeah. Well, I remember when you're talking about pools, I've ever had a listing in Meyerland, and this is where we're kind of transitioning from the old guard to the new guard, and I had a pool in it. We ended up taking that pool out.
2: Yeah.
1: First time I'd ever seen one buried, because the newcomers, they didn't want their kids around a pool. So, I mean, how do you value that at that point in time?
2: And you're absolutely right. Sometimes a pool's not worth anything, but it depends on the individual, right? As an appraiser, I've done the dumbest thing in the world. I have owned 2 homes that didn't have pools, and I actually paid to put a pool in.
1: You want to get a cheap pool? Make sure it's already there.
2: Make sure it's already there. That's the way to buy it. That's the way to buy it. Yeah, absolutely.
1: But it's at time now. I had somebody on during COVID that was an appraiser, and then on a $450,000 house, they actually gave a $60,000 value to the pool. You know, you do the comparisons. Laws of substitution is how you work, right?
2: Yep.
1: But this was during COVID. So what happened during COVID? Everybody needed an extra room for an office, and they're all recreating at home and not going out. So a pool was a lot more valuable back then. Probably not as much now.
2: And you just made a fabulous point that the amenity itself, it depends on what's going on in the world at that time. Interestingly enough, and you're probably aware of this, you brought up COVID. We all went out and bought, those that could afford it, they bought beach homes, lake homes, country homes. They wanted a place where they could recreate with their family. They could bring their family in, and they couldn't fly anywhere. So they were coming in, and the beach home prices went nuts. Galveston went absolutely nuts. Lake Conroe, Lake Travis, all those properties went nuts. 100-acre properties out in Brenham went crazy in terms of value. But now that we're flying again, Galveston's pretty soft.
1: Well, a lot of Airbnbs are selling out there.
2: Yeah, yeah. But that's Airbnb. That's crazy. Do you want to be a hotel operator?
1: I do not.
2: Do you want to be a maid? No, that's that's a different line of work, but I don't want to do
1: that. Was talking to the Asian down in Galveston, because I personally don't. I'm not geographically competent to be down in Galveston, but I talk to people who are, and that was a big part of the business was Airbnb. And I still have realtor friends who own, like, you know, in the high rise condos and beach houses and stuff like that. And they put them in Airbnb. I mean, some of them are very successful in getting, but a lot of them are sitting.
2: Yeah, absolutely.
1: And so when you go to value that, and you don't have a lot of things to look at as to compare it to. I mean, how do you come up with a number?
2: Oh, for Airbnb
1: or any.
2: You know, okay. Well, let's sidetrack a little bit. things that add value. You brought up Hurricane Harvey. What were the first three or four words in every listing or many listings after Harvey?
1: Did not flood during Harvey.
2: Did not flood. One of the first three things that you can say right now, whole house generator. A whole house generator you'll probably recoup dollar for dollar.
1: Wow.
2: Of which it's like one of the only amenities that I'm aware of.
1: Well, they've actually added that to the seller's disclosure as an amenity that's going to be in the house is Generac. Or then... house generator, not specifically Generac, but that's interesting. It's a new demand.
2: Yeah, absolutely. And you know what caused that? I mean, most of us, we talk, Ed probably, yeah, he was a victim of quite a few floods. Yep. We were okay with hurricanes. We were okay with hurricanes. We knew we'd be without power for a couple of days. If you were really got hit hard, you were out without power for 2 or 3 weeks, but the power had come back on. It was that winter storm Uri that triggered the demand for generators because, my house, we lost power. They told us they were going to rotate the power every 8 hours. And we lost power, and it never came back.
1: Was that ERCOT that told you that story?
2: Who knows? Yeah, whoever. But then our pipes froze. And now you had different kinds of damage. And that's when, if you talk to the generator folks, they're going to say that's when the phones started ringing, is after Winter Storm Uri. But so generators, yeah, you can do great. The one thing you're not going to get value on, and I'm probably going to make a lot of people mad. Ed already made all the builders mad, so I'll make the solar panel people mad.
1: Oh, I have a whole diatribe about solar panels. Tell me you think.
2: Well, one... So I'm an old hippie environmentalist. Now, I say that. I drive a gas-guzzling Escalade.
1: Well, then your claim is, I would belie that claim then.
2: Well, yeah, to some degree, but it's necessary for me. But I would love for solar panels to enhance people's property value. I would love for that to happen. Whether or not they're environmentally friendly, you can talk about all the stuff that's in them. You know, who knows? I don't even want to get on that. But solar panels here in Houston, and the reason I know this is because we've done appraisals on homes where this house over here with solar panels all over it, $50,000 worth of solar panels, and it sold for the exact same price as the same house across the street with no solar panels whatsoever. The solar panels did not contribute one dime to the value of that property. Now, in Austin, they add value. In Phoenix, they add value. In San Diego, they add value. Here in Houston, they don't add any value at all.
1: Yeah, and we've got some issues with, you know, when they have them on lease and or separate payments.
2: Oh.
1: And, you know, insurance companies are looking at now, wait a minute, you know, the roof underneath is 15 or 16 years old. Panels are new. But at some point in time, you have to remove those panels. And, I mean, there's so many issues.
2: Insurance companies these days, I had a beach house. So I am geographically competent down in Galveston, owned one in Indian Beach for 25 years, at least. Insurance company, you can put a 50-year roof on there. It doesn't matter. You can show them the roof every 17 years down there at the beach. You had to replace that roof. And I'm starting to see that here. And I've talked to a couple of insurance reps, and they say, you're going to see that get shortened to 10 or 12 years.
1: Well, I'm seeing that now.
2: Before they will insure your house.
1: And I had heard one the other day of 5 years.
2: Five?
1: 5 years. And I had somebody who, what they do is they do a soft wash to get a lot of that stuff off there, because it's actually a mold. When you see those streaks,
2: yep,
1: he has a whole, I always forget what that mold is, but
2: it's a fungus.
1: It's a fungus, but it's actually literally eating your roof.
2: Yep.
1: And this was up in, Willis in the Grand Central Park. And the insurance company on a 6-year-old house turned it down.
2: Yeah.
1: But they cleaned, soft washed it, and they were able to get insured, but they had to go to another carrier. That's killing a lot of deals right now. So if before you put your house on the market, you know, talk to your insurance agency what their thoughts are, because they're getting really strict on roofs. And some of them won't cover solar panels at all.
2: No. And so, you know, you go back to if you're a seller, talk to the insurance company. But more importantly than that, if you're a buyer, you know, the buzzword these days is affordability. In Houston, still, relative to other big cities, we're very, very affordable. We're very affordable.
1: Yeah, I think we're like out of 20, number one being the most expensive, we were like number 16 of the major cities.
2: The number one issue where we're not is insurance. We are the highest risk county in the nation relative to insurance. And it's because of that winter storm. So we had freeze and pipes frozen. Then we have the likelihood of storms coming in. Derechos these days, hurricanes, tornadoes.
1: That derecho
2: every
1: was
2: now
1: pretty
2: and
1: interesting.
2: That derecho was very interesting.
1: The first time I ever experienced one of those. It's it was basically a tornadic type of activity, but it's not a tornado.
2: It's straight wind. As opposed to whirling, there's a meteor.
1: It blew down a brick column. I live in a townhouse, and the townhouse that's just north of me, it blew over a brick column.
2: I have a small acreage tract right next to my office building. I bought in Old Spring Branch. It knocked down six nice-sized trees. Six trees. I must have been right in the middle of it, right in the middle. But, you know, back to affordability, it's insurance that's killing us. It's insurance that's killing us. Number one. Number two is Dade County, Florida. So, again, we're the highest risk. Our insurance rates, they're going to continue to increase. Yeah. If you have any imagination of thinking, you know, these things are going to go down, they're not.
1: No, I tell agents the first thing you should do once you've identified the house with your buyer is to get with insurance company or have them get with their insurance.
2: See how much it's going to cost you.
1: See what's going to cost you. And especially if you get down in areas like League City, higher risk, they might require wind and storm with TWIA, Texas Wind Insurance Association. Somebody was quoted $300 extra for that a month.
2: Yeah.
1: That's $3,600 just for wind and storm.
2: Yeah.
1: And so when you are evaluating houses, you take that into consideration.
2: Now, here's the beauty about my job. It's really pretty simple. Which is great because I'm pretty simple-minded. I can't handle much in terms of complexity. But, you know, you go back to, okay, what's the pool worth? Well, if I'm lucky, all my comparable sales are going to have a pool. I don't have to know what it's worth because they're the same as everything else. If I'm in a wind and storm area, if I'm in a floodplain, we have something here we call floodways.
1: Right.
2: And a floodway is, you know, I call it a temporarily dry riverbed. You know you're going to flood. It's just a function of wind.
1: Yeah, like TC Jester and 610 area has got a flood way out there.
2: Yeah, well, everything along Buffalo Bayou, or at least within the channel of Buffalo Bayou, is a flood. All our bayous are flood ways. But in any event, so, and this even goes to some of the flooded homes, either during Harvey or the Memorial Day, 4th of July, any of that. Our comparable sales, we're going to use comparable sales that are also in the exact same flood situation. They're in the, and so some folks say, well, how about, you know, do the homes that flooded during Harvey, are they worth less than the ones that did not flood during Harvey? And my answer is
1: depends.
2: I may not know, because if I'm appraising a home that's in a certain flood plain, all my comparable sales would be in the same floodplain. It's kind of the same way with high schools. If I'm appraising a home that's in Memorial High School, I'm not crossing the bio to go to, you know, to look at a comp that goes to the, I think they call it the Freedom School now. Used to be Lee High School.
1: Oh, I remember Lee. Yeah, Ron Hillcroft.
2: Yeah, yeah. So, you know, we are looking for like-kind properties. If we get absolutely lucky, we don't ever have to figure out what something's worth or not worth.
1: We don't use USPAP's standards, but when we do, when I do like a CMA, I make sure I get the house that is closest to its size, closest to its age, closest to its configuration to use
2: absolutely.
1: That.
2: Absolutely. Yep.
1: But I see a lot of people take all everything.
2: Oh, that's no.
1: And then just add it together and take an average.
2: No. Doesn't work.
1: No.
2: Doesn't work. And where it really doesn't work, you get to the Heights, you get to Montrose, where you've got that sort of bifurcated market, West U. You got some of those homes that are 55, 65 years old, and then some of them that are 19, 20 years old. Well, you take the averages of that.
1: Yeah, it doesn't work.
2: It doesn't work. It doesn't tell you anything. It's useless information.
1: So, I think people need to understand that, because they, well, this house down the street, so, you know, Fred, their neighbor, said they just sold their house for $1 million. So you should be able to get $1 million for your house. But
2: No, not necessarily. Or the silliest thing I hear a lot of silly things, but they just tore down the house next to me. Mine must be worth more now. Not so much. It means odds are the next one that buys your house is going to tear it down as well.
1: And so you'll have like-kind properties at that point in time. Yeah. I remember, and of course, when we transitioned, I remember Bel Air, we could have bought a house. When I moved to Houston in 75, I could have bought a house in Bel Air for $35,000.
2: I did that. My first house.
1: I wasn't as smart as you.
2: No. My first house was in the mid-70s, give or take, somewhere around there. Southdale. Which is sort of the cheapest seats in you know, it runs just west of the railroad tracks and those high tension power lines that go through there, and I paid $42,500 for a very, very nice house. Now, my interest rate 8 1/8, and I was happy to get 8 1/8 because it was going up to 8 1/4. That was my first. My second home I bought in 82. Interest rates were 18%. Now, I had a lovely elderly woman there. She didn't want the cash. She wanted an income stream. She owner financed it to me for 12%.
1: Yeah, hey, you did it. You did well.
2: Oh, very,
1: because I was a home builder back during that time period.
2: Yep.
1: And my interim loans were, I had one over prime.
2: Yep.
1: Prime was 21%.
2: Yeah.
1: And a long term was 18%, but we went out and got those negative AM loans at, you know, 13%.
2: Oh,
1: you pay 5% step up over 5 years, and then what could possibly go? Oh yeah, oil dropped to $9 a barrel. That
2: 1980. Yeah, 1982. We lost 100,000 jobs here in Houston. Yeah, and you got a negative AM mortgage. What could go wrong? Yeah, what could go wrong?
1: When they did that, we not ever experienced anything like the 80s,
2: right?
1: Where it dropped precipitously. And so we always say, oh, well, it's going to go up, and that's what we're betting on.
2: Exactly.
1: It's going to go up 5% a year, so we're going to cover it. We got it covered. Yeah, didn't happen. And
2: didn't happen.
1: And people who weren't in the business at that time, or maybe not even been alive at that time, they thought 2008 was bad. And I said, yeah, you need to have been in Houston in 1986.
2: What happened in, give or take, and I was trying to think about this, what happened around 1992? Because do you remember the signs, especially in the mortgage-related, real estate-related industry, everybody was saying the chant was, stay alive till 95. And that didn't happen, and we had to come up with something new for 96.
1: I remember that's when we first started seeing rates come down to reasonable amounts. They were coming down to around, I think, 1990 or 91, that got to about 10%. Ed, you were in the mortgage business at that time. Do you remember?
3: I got in the mortgage business in 97.
1: Okay.
3: My first house was 10% in West U for $73,000.
2: Yeah, and we're at 6 point something, 6.5. Today's rates are great.
3: 7.75, I believe,
2: in
3: the 90s, because I bought a house in Bel Air for 125, and it was about 7.75 interest rate.
1: I think someone had told me that if you look at the rates over a broad period of time, several, you know, decades, the average is probably around 5.5%.
2: It's probably higher than that. It's probably, yeah. Hey, you could go back somewhere. I saw something in 1949 when we first started to really do 30-year mortgage terms. I think it was 5.5 in 1949, and that's so. You know, people, you always hear them say, "Well, I'm waiting on one of two things to happen. I'm waiting for prices to come down, or I'm waiting for rates to come down." and neither of which are going to happen here in Houston.
1: Actually had a 2% increase in house prices for this last year over year right now.
3: But back then it was a 10-year, wasn't it? It wasn't a 30-year. Like in the
2: 40s. No, in the 1949 was the first time I can find the occurrence of a 30-year mortgage.
3: 30 years?
2: 30-year mortgage. Yeah.
1: And we're one of the few countries that does fixed interest rates, because that was kind of unheard of in other countries. They do it.
2: They float
1: all the time. Yeah. So we're kind of spoiled here. So all you people sitting on the fence thinking things are going to get cheap, they're not.
2: Here's my advice. Now, when's the best time to buy a house?
1: Anytime.
2: Today. It's the best time to buy a house.
1: It's probably the least expensive it's going to be, most likely.
2: Yep.
1: Interest rates will probably go up or down a little bit, and that's what they're predicting. They're not seeing a huge drop.
2: Oh, they're not going to. They're going to move. Yeah. But you're never going to see. A while back, I make predictions all the time, which is a fool's game, because the future comes, and then I'm going to either be right or wrong.
1: Well, write two sets.
2: Yeah. Oh, there you go. Here's what I meant to say. Yeah. But, if we ever see 5%, anything in the fives, it'd be 5.95. If we ever see anything that low for the next foreseeable couple of years.
1: Well, I see people do the buy down, and they're getting at that rate for a short period of time, like 2 or 3 years. So that might help them qualify, but ultimately it's going to be
2: money today versus money in the. You can play that game however you want to play
1: all day. But the bottom line, you're right. Today is the best time to buy it. Don't wait. I remember after COVID, people were going, "Well, I'm waiting to get back down to 3%," and I'm telling people that was artificially produced by the government buying mortgage backed securities. They were buying $40 billion a month. That's with a B. And then they said we're going to taper off. And they didn't taper off. They just stopped doing it. And so it had to go to market rates.
2: Yep.
1: Simple.
2: Well, we learned a lot during COVID. We learned we really can't shut down the economy anymore. You can't shut down restaurants. When they shut down the rodeo is when I knew, this is serious.
1: Well, I think that was probably more political than anything. But I've got some theories about COVID. But, the first moment they let open up a restaurant, I was out there. I did all the protocols, had the mask and, all that stuff. But, we were in one of the first states to come out of the hunkering down.
2: Yep.
1: And it paid off. And you get some of the states that stayed down. Their economies are trashed.
2: Well, appraisers, we were considered necessary. What was the term?
1: MAI, made as instructed.
2: Well, no. But during COVID, we were allowed.
3: Essential.
2: We were considered essential.
1: And so we were too.
2: Yeah. So we had, I went out and bought all the masks I could find and the booties and the gloves. So we still have some of that stuff laying around. All my appraisers keep them in the car in case they go to somebody's door and they say, I'd be more comfortable if you wore a mask and gloves or something. Fine. I've got them. I'll be right back.
1: Now we're worried about Ebola. There's always going to be something out there.
2: Yeah.
1: So be prepared. Hang on. And nothing else. I might go into a museum at some point in time. Remember that time during COVID. So, so when these people are looking at stuff, and what actually will add value? I mean, if you remodel a kitchen, what would that add to a house?
2: So, more times than not, you're never going to recoup dollar for dollar. The only time you're going to recoup dollar for dollar, other than the generator we were talking about, that whole house generator, is if you buy a house, and here I am, I'm using my hands, but I'm on radio. But if you buy a house that is below the median standard in terms of quality and condition for that neighborhood, and you spend the money to bring it up to, but not a penny above, median standard, odds are you will regain a premium over what you paid for it.
1: Yeah.
2: But if you already have a home that's median condition for the neighborhood, but you want to upgrade it, you're never going to recoup.
1: You do that for yourself.
2: You do that for yourself, and you're going to live in it and enjoy, which I've done plenty of times. I've done all the stupidest stuff in the world.
1: That's what I tell people about a pool. If you want a pool, you want it for you. Don't expect to get your dollars back.
2: No.
1: And there's a lot of other remodels like that, stuff like that. So how can people get a hold of you?
2: 713-464-4666.
1: One more time.
2: 713-464-4666.
1: And going into the market we're going into, what would you recommend to buyers looking to do?
2: Oh.
1: Number one. What first thing that comes to your mind?
2: Buy now. But, you know, interestingly enough, we have a decent amount of supply. We're back to normal.
1: Yeah, 5.1 month supply. Yeah, the MLS meeting was yesterday.
2: We are back to normal, and our realtors don't like it. They want the COVID stuff, but we're back to normal.
1: Anyway, well,
2: buy a good house.
1: Ed, thanks for being on here. And, of course, Mike, we always like to hear from you. And so next week, we are out.
4: You've been rolling with a Rat Pack. Rob Cook.

0: Okay, so apparently, and I couldn't believe this was true, Southern California is experiencing the worst heat wave ever. It's so hot out that gardeners are praying to be deported by ICE. Hi, everybody. I'm Kenny Webster. I know. It's an insensitive joke to tell considering what's going on in the news right now, but it had to be done. Hi, everybody. Good to be here with you. You know who's stopping by in a short period of time? Jesse Payton, comedian Jesse Payton in the building. And the very controversial West Texas District Attorney Sarah Stogner is going to be here. I'll start the conversation today with this, because we're going to talk to them about a lot of stuff. There's a lot going on. There's a cult in West Texas, new proposed THC laws in the Lone Star State. We'll get to all of it, but I want to start off with what took place in Maine, because I never want to talk about it again, but there's a few things that need to be said. For the last time ever, let's have a conversation about Graham Plattner. And I'll start off by pointing this out. After years of watching the Republicans turn into a Trump-themed wrestling federation, and believe me, I've enjoyed it, we all enjoyed the body slams, the grudges, the having enough merch to fund a small country. Finally, Democrats had the political equivalent of an open goal. Just stand there, try to look sane and say things like, hey, maybe don't be crazy. We're not going to spend a lot of time talking about your kid's gender. They thought that's all we got to do to win an election right now. Well, as it turns out, that was wrong. And that's when they found Graham Plattner, Maine's Democrat Senate nominee, walking proof that the left's vetting process is actually not that great. Does he hate America enough? Good. What about his Nazi tattoo? Meh. Self-described communist treated working class like a costume while living like a Reddit edgelord. You might not know what that means. It means he spent a lot of time on social media being edgy, not actually being an oyster farmer. Full steam ahead, it was all Jew bashing, women problem, standard operating procedure for a guy that was on his way to prison, but not necessarily a Senate candidate. Guys, they rode this circus act until an ex-girlfriend dropped a sexual misconduct allegation that seemed pretty serious. It wasn't even the first. The first came from a Republican, so they ignored it. And suddenly all the endorsements vanished faster than Hunter Biden's laptop. Plattner's out. Democrats act shocked that voters drew the line at actual felony accusations. Guys, this wasn't a bug. He was the feature. Democrats didn't want a sane party. They wanted to be communists. They just didn't want to make it too obvious. The Democrat Socialists, the DSAs they call them, DSA, Democrat Socialists of America, they're all wearing their best Democrat Party suit, but they're not Democrats. They're Marxist. They have congressional candidates all over the country straight up endorsing communism. Seattle, New York City, Washington, D.C. They actually told us not to celebrate the 4th of July. Graham Plattner wasn't so much the cause of their problems. He was just a side effect, a consequence of it. Happy 4th of July, you ingrates. Anyway, Trump's out here delivering results. Strong economy before the pandemic, peace deals in the Middle East, energy independence. Yeah, he's got a little baggage, sure, but compare that to a party that tolerates Nazi tattoos and communism. Trump's movement is vastly better. All the Democrats had to do was be normal. They couldn't do it. They were too busy screaming, "Eat the rich!" Republicans under Trump might not be perfect, but they're fighting for you, not some utopian fever dream where defunding the police and open borders equals justice. Trump's the guy who looks at radical left insanity and says, no, thank you. That's why they hate him. That's why we voted for him. So now Graham Plattner's gone. We're never going to talk about him again. But his shadow lingers like a bad smell in the Democrat caucus. His existence in their party was proof that they would tolerate a lot as long as you're a Marxist who hates Trump. Proof that today's left would rather be radical than be right. Rather be radical than be correct. Trump still standing, still winning hearts, still reminding everyone what actual leadership looks like. Keep America great. The alternative is Plattner-level insanity. Nobody wants that. Quick break. We'll be right back with comedian Jesse Payton and District Attorney Sarah Stogner.
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0: Greetings, everyone. Thank you for getting connected. We've just learned this today. 9 in 10 Americans don't know the risk in eating hot dogs. And that, my friends, is why healthcare CEOs are billionaires, they say. Sarah Stogner, what are you doing here? The very controversial DA from West Texas. She once ran for a railroad commissioner in the state of Texas by, well, why don't you explain the thing that you did that was made international news? You were endorsed by Barstool Sports. They don't usually get involved in that election.
17: Oh, man, that's like ancient history, Kenny. Yeah, 4 years ago, I decided to run for office and ran for railroad commissioner and had some footage of me almost naked on top of a pump jack.
0: I needed you to say it because that's how I'll get Jesse Payton to pay attention, right? That helped, didn't it?
18: That did not help my concentration level at all, Kenny. You know nothing about it.
0: But you got into a runoff with a guy that is very unpopular with Liberty Republicans, constitutional conservatives. The issue, in my opinion, in the railroad race, for those that don't know, in Texas, and I think most people watching or listening to us know this, the railroad commissioner does nothing with the railroads, almost nothing, right?
17: Nothing since 2005.
0: It's really about pipelines, oil and gas, stuff like that. And most conservatives, libertarians listening to this radio show, Tea Party guys, MAGA guys, probably pro-oil and gas, we're not pro-eminent domain. That the thought of taking someone's property away to build a pipeline, that sucks. That's just very un-American. The founding fathers would be rolling in their graves. But you can't have a conversation about eminent domain and get stupid people to listen. So what did you do?
17: You got
0: naked on a pipe jack. Did you get what a pipe jack is?
18: Yes.
17: Yeah, on a pump jack.
0: Yes. On a pump jack, excuse me.
18: Well, that's what you meant.
0: And you almost won, too, if it wasn't for Wayne Christian and his rascally lobbyists.
17: No, I mean, look, the only reason I made it to a runoff, I now know, is because I was the only female name on the ballot. Mm-hmm. And yeah, that little publicity stunt maybe bumped me up a point or two, but then he killed me in the runoff. So it was very clear that...
18: He won the gay vote? Sorry. I'm sorry. I'll stop. I apologize.
0: No, it's fine. I don't like Wayne Christian because of the eminent domain thing, but people in the Republican Party just don't like him because he's a goober. But somehow he always wins because he's got a name you recognize on a ballot. You're like, oh, I know this guy, consistency, whatever. I have people in our listening audience that were mad at me several years ago for endorsing you. They're like, you know, she's pro-choice, Kenny. You're going to get behind the abortionist or whatever. It's like, they're not going to abort a baby when they're building a pipeline. That doesn't have anything to do with this. I also don't care what her positions are on Israel. It shouldn't have to matter, right?
17: Right. I mean, it's irrelevant. They regulate oil and gas, intrastate pipelines, and surface mining for things like coal and lignite.
0: Yeah. And how's that going right now? Do you like the, there's four of them or three of them? I always forget.
17: Three commissioners. They've got 6-year terms, so every 2 years another one's up.
0: Yeah, okay. And so this year it's Beau French is taking on the Democrat. Who is the Catherine?
17: John Rosenthal.
0: Okay.
17: No,
0: yeah.
17: Catherine ran as a Republican. I actually paid for her fee.
0: You paid for her to run?
17: Yeah, it was so good at pulling votes. she beat Hawk.
0: She beat Hawk Dunlap.
17: Yeah.
0: And Hawk was the only guy in the race, I think, who actually worked in oil and gas. Is that right?
17: From the Republican side, yeah.
0: Yeah. So that's probably why he lost.
17: Because he's qualified.
0: I've heard this Hawk guy's a nice guy. But anyway, I tried to get him to do the show today, but he wouldn't do it. He wasn't interested.
17: He must have been busy.
0: He's very busy. I understand. Who's not? But Sarah, you have another weird problem right now. And Jesse, you'll enjoy this. Jesse, would you ever join a cult?
18: I would like to lead a cult.
17: I was going to say, you'd be a great cult leader.
18: Yeah, I'd like to be on that side of it. Like, hey guys, nobody's sleeping with their wives anymore. I'm doing all the jobs.
0: See, I see it as just the opposite. I think it would be easier to be in a cult, running a cult. Sure, the perks, but the responsibility. It's like, I don't want to have to depend. I don't want all these people turning to me. What are we going to do for food? I was like, I didn't know I was going to have to feed you guys. But anyway, so there's out in West Texas, there's a weird problem. There was this guy, and he's a black nationalist in Ohio. And he figured out in West Texas, there's this tiny county with 100 residents or something like that, right?
17: I think there's 88 people officially on the voter roll.
0: Not even the three-digit number. But there's billions of dollars there because of the oil and gas industry. So he got together a bunch of other black nationalists, if I'm understanding the story correctly, purportedly black nationalists, moved down to this tiny county where now they're going to run for office and take over everything. They don't have running water, or at least last I checked a few months ago, they didn't have, it's a little bit like a homeless shelter. Houseless, didn't mean to offend the woke crowd. And they don't apparently care much about the local economy or what's happening there, but there's enough of them that they could potentially shift the demographics enough so that this would be, well, why don't you explain it to us, sir?
17: Okay, so he's bought about 20 acres in Loving County, and the AG's office has filed an injunction. There's a temporary restraining order right now, or a preliminary injunction that they call it, that is keeping them from advertising, because what he was doing was he was advertising online and saying, hey, move to Loving County and I'll pay you $5,000 a month. And he hasn't been doing that. Instead, is they've got some old dilapidated RVs, no running water, no electricity. Landlocked. No, there's not even a gas station.
0: Hey, church is chicken, at least. Come on, they deserve better. Go on, Sarah. Sorry.
17: No, so that's what's happening, is you've got this guy that's living out there. Sometimes they're not out there. Oh, look, now $10,000 a month. My bad, I thought it was five.
0: Okay, so he's got a Facebook page. You might be wondering, how did this guy drum up the popularity to pull this off? Social media, obviously, where the stupidest people go to be inspired. And here's Dr. Malcolm.
19: What's going on, everybody? This is Dr. Malcolm Tan. I just want to let everybody know the second Saturday of July, I'm going to be in Indianapolis at Holiday Park giving out information on how to start a business and make $10,000 a month, guaranteed. If you want to be a part of this, type yes in the chat, send us your phone number. We're going to contact you so you can come out there with us and be a part of this historical movement.
0: I'm sorry, but when the alarm, when the fire truck starts going by, wouldn't you stop recording and do another take? Doesn't that seem obvious to me? $10,000 a month business plan. It's a Ponzi scheme, I'm assuming, right? It's he's known for, I mean, you don't know.
17: Yeah, but we can't figure it out yet.
0: If you had to guess, how do you make $10,000 a month, Jesse? What would you
18: Popeyes. I'm sorry. Look at this guy. Like, there's no way I'm taking business advice from this guy. Like, if he was like, hey, I'm teaching youth basketball camp, sure, I'm going to sign my son up for that. But I'm not going to be like, yeah, I'm going to, this dude doesn't look like Jordan Belfort.
0: No, he does not look like the Wolf of Wall Street, no. So he's not even in West Texas right now. Where is he? He's in touring the country, raising money. But his people are there.
17: Sometimes. So, yeah, that's the thing. Sometimes.
0: How do they get in and out?
17: They trespass.
0: It was my understanding that there were people that went down there with no money, no resources, and then they didn't know how to go to the bathroom. They didn't know how to get water, how to get food. So they're just out in the desert. Feels almost like a humanitarian crisis, except they asked for it. So what do you do?
17: Yeah, no, I mean, right now, if I had a victim of a crime, right, then I would prosecute it. But I don't. I don't have any victims yet coming forward saying, he's stealing my identity, he's stolen my money or whatever. But what I think is happening is he advertises to women mostly with children who are destitute and are in trouble. And they think, okay, I'm going to go and get help and have a community. And he promises them houses and instead he puts them in dilapidated RVs with no water or electricity. I mean, it's really bad.
0: You are a very smart person who is kind of a contrarian. You would be good at stand-up comedy. For $10,000 a month, my friend Jesse Payton here, Sarah, could teach you how to tell jokes and get on stage. Would you? Does that interest you?
18: Yeah, absolutely. We're going to need a flyer. So is there a pump jack anywhere that we can get you to advertise?
0: I think we could accommodate.
1: 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Just tell them the truth and they'll never believe you. Kenny Webster's Pursuit of Happiness.
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7: Okay, Taco Bell has temporarily removed several ingredients, fresh ingredients from some restaurants as health officials are investigating a growing outbreak of explosive diarrhea. Wow, that is really shocking. Can you believe Taco Bell uses fresh ingredients? I would not have thought. I would not have expected.
8: What did they remove from the from it? Food?
7: Yeah, what the hell was in it before? Exactly.
8: I don't know. I love Taco Bell.
7: There's a thing right now, and have you guys heard that every summer there's a bunch of weird health stuff that goes on and often involves bugs. But this year there's a parasite, not the flesh-eating amoeba in the river water. There's a parasite in vegetables, and it's giving people explosive diarrhea. And so I had seen a map earlier today. Let me see if I could pull it up real quick. USA Today. There was a map they had in USA Today where they showed you which states were the worst for this. And the short answer was that it was Michigan, which is a shame. But then, you know, Illinois was a bad one, too. But the thing I thought was so weird about it, the map showed you which states were the worst, and they were brown. I don't know. I can't remember the last time I had explosive diarrhea, but I guess it's got to be cheaper than Ozempic, right?
8: Works the same.
7: Yeah, wouldn't you think so? Have you ever, Jesse, have you ever gotten explosive diarrhea from vegetables?
8: What's a vegetable?
7: Exactly. Hang on, I needed to kill time there while I pulled this up. For those of you listening to us on the radio right now, we are also live on social media. And is this the map? There was a map that tracked it. It's called psilosporosis. That's what it's called. I can't find the map. I don't know. We're live on the air. I'm not going to kill time looking for a map, the poop map. But anyway, don't get involved in that. That's what I learned today in the first 24 hours of my day. And I was just reading an article here in the Houston Chronicle. What I learned my first year as a prosecutor by Sarah Stogner. This was posted back earlier this year. And Sarah, you're in the studio right now. What did you learn from being a prosecutor?
9: Man, there's pedos everywhere.
7: Yeah.
9: Like, it really has opened my eyes to how very sheltered and privileged my life has been.
7: Same, yeah.
9: My kids not allowed to go to friends' houses where haven't met the family and know everyone that's in the house.
8: And even then you can't tell sometimes.
9: Yeah. Oh, yeah. No, I mean, and look, it doesn't matter race, socioeconomic status. They're everywhere.
7: My girlfriend investigates and prosecutes pedophiles for a living for the DA's office in Fort Bend County. And she's constantly, it's like every day is like, so you put that guy in prison, right? And I'm like, yeah, we

0: got him. So that's that, right? She's like, no, there's three new ones. There's three new ones. Where are they coming from? I guess hurt people hurt people. A lot of the women, a lot of the people in her office are women. And I don't want to say too much about their lives, but it's my understanding that people get into that line of work either because something happened to them or something happened to a loved one and it drove them. They say, this will be my life's work. This is my ambition. But similarly, there's a lot of people that do it because it happened to them. Is there ever a middle ground?
1: What do you mean?
0: Like, you know, someone had the thing happen to them and it didn't inspire them to go out and prosecute or victimize. Yeah. They just lived their life.
1: Yeah,
0: after.
1: No, I think there's a lot, actually. Yeah,
0: it's pretty common.
1: It's pretty common.
0: I didn't get touched as a kid, and it never occurred to me that that was rare. I figured most people didn't.
2: Well, you were an ugly kid, Kenny.
0: I know.
2: I mean, it's crazy. I just bought a new house, too, and I found out there's a website you can go and find out all the registered. And I found this out after I bought my house, and I pulled it up. In my neighborhood alone, there's 6 registered sex offenders. Do you know how scary it is to live next to 5 sex offenders?
0: That's a lot.
2: Right. That's a math joke.
0: Thank you very much, Jesse. Yeah. What else did you learn besides the fact that there's a lot of kid diddlers out there?
1: Oh, I mean, it's in all seriousness, our justice system doesn't work as it should. I mean, you know, there's 3 different types of people you see. You see good people who make a bad decision at some point in life. You see bad people.
0: Put the camera on Jesse there. Let me just show everyone.
1: you have sick people who really can't control what they're doing. And you've got bad people who are doing bad things.
0: Yeah.
1: And the bad people doing bad things are pretty rare. Most of it are mental illness, drug abuse, and then like I said, the occasional person that has a really bad day and makes a bad decision.
2: And I can testify to that because I spent 9 years in prison and I saw it. And exactly what you said, there were good people in there who you know just made, who are intrinsically good people who did a stupid thing. And then there are terrible people and then there's sick people. I was on a unit. I got a hardship transfer to be closer to my family when my grandmother was passing away. They sent me to Hightower Unit in Dayton, Texas to be near Houston. And it was a predominantly sex offender unit. So a lot of the inmates there were sex offenders, and you would hear this guy like brutally molested children and his grandchildren and did all of these things, and he's a 3-year sentence. And then it was like my case. It was like the first time ever offense.
0: The scale of justice is not perfectly calibrated, so to speak.
2: Well, it's almost like there was leniency towards, you know, sex predators and sex offenders versus people who, you know, did other crimes. It's wild, the skew of it. When you look at socially, most people think, hey, you know, being a sex offender or doing something to a child is the worst thing you can do next to murder. And in some cases, it's worse.
1: Yeah.
2: And then, but the disparity in the punishment phase is wild when you see it. And I was inside of it. We knew what you did. We knew how much time you got. And every single thing, every aspect of your case was made known in that environment. So I was like in the population of it. And it's unbelievable to think that some guy, you know, snatched a purse in a mall parking lot. Me got 16 years and did 9. And then a guy who molested all 3 of his grandchildren violently got 3-year sentence.
0: Wow.
1: Yeah. No. And I mean, as a prosecutor, I have to make the decision. Like, I don't make the case, right? Law enforcement builds a case and brings it to you. And if I've got a crap case, I have to make the decision. Do I try, like on a lot of times I'll do a deferred adjudication. I have child sexual predators out there on deferred adjudication because my decision is, okay, do I risk going and getting a not very likely not guilty verdict because the burden is so high and it's really difficult when you don't have a good case to prove.
2: Of course, yeah.
1: Right?
2: Yeah.
1: And no one wants to believe these things. And so when children outcry, when women outcry, when boys, I mean, right, men are victims too.
0: Of course.
1: And so we don't want to believe that domestic violence happens the way it does or that sexual assault happens the way it does. And so it is. It's tough on me as a prosecutor. And I want to think that if your case had come across my desk, that I would have done something. I would have given you a deferred offer and hoped that you succeeded and right. Never saw you again.
0: He might not have been one of the greatest comedians in Texas.
2: Yes, because a lot of material came from inside.
0: All right, so here's a question for you, Sarah. It seems like, okay, especially with the sexual assault stuff or predators, that sort of thing. There are people making accusations that didn't necessarily have anything happen to them. There are people that are keeping their mouth shut while they were actually victims. Men are never taken seriously. Women aren't taken seriously enough. This is a pretty big problem. You're a liberty Republican. You're a libertarian Republican. And you now see how difficult it is for law enforcement, prosecutors, to get justice. Has becoming a prosecutor made you less or more libertarian?
1: Ooh, I trust the government way less.
0: Yeah.
1: Yeah, so probably more libertarian.
0: Interesting.
1: Yeah, as terrifying as the government is before, now that I'm part of the government, it's even more terrifying.
0: I find that with conservatives, especially with right-wingers, when you're young, you're very libertarian. You're like, man, in the long term, if we limit free speech, if we limit what people could do at a CBD shop, in the long run, there's going to be all these bad consequences. And then as you get older, you just get sick of the BS. You're like, screw it. They can't do it. I'll be dead in a few years. I don't care. I'm not. Every morning I wake up a libertarian. I go to bed an authoritarian. I'm like, no, I don't care. Shut them up. Tape their mouths shut. They shouldn't be allowed to talk.
1: Well, I guess the older I get, the more I think nationally, I'm very much the national government should be as minimal as possible.
0: Yes.
1: And with my family, I'm basically a socialist. Like, I'm going to make sure mine are taken care of in my circle.
0: And if someone has an extra chicken tender, I should get half of it.
1: Yeah, exactly.
0: It's a no-brainer. No, I get what you mean, though. Government should be local. That's obvious. We can't have this one size. For the Department of Education doesn't make any sense.
1: Nope.
0: Why would it? What you need to learn on a ranch in Wyoming is vastly different than what some kid living in Boston needs to learn in public school. They're probably not going to go into the same career path, lifestyle. They're not going to need to learn the same life skills. Why would we have that for them?
1: Yeah, I don't know. I mean, if you want to talk about education, I think we should stop having kids be sitting in desks all day, getting rid of everything that makes them who they are and the fire and their passion.
0: Do you know where that comes from?
1: Yeah, we had to have assembly line people that would do as they were told and sit down and shut up.
0: It's my understanding it started in Germany, this regimented rows of classes preparing people for factory jobs. And then America copied that. That was in the 1800s. Today, do you think we're going to have factory? Jesse's never going to work in a factory. Are you kidding?
2: No, I'm trying to learn critical race theory. And it's been out of public school a long time, but they need to keep that in there. That's important.
0: Sure, obviously, yes. Yeah, race shaming. That's what we need more of in public school.
2: White guilt. I thought white guilt was the person who did the last of the cocaine at the party.
0: It might have been, yeah. But I agree with your point about the rows of class. It makes no sense, because that's not what your career is going to be like. White collar, blue collar, doesn't matter.
1: Well, and we don't... I mean, I've got an 11-year-old, right? And talking to her, and what does she want to do? Like, what's life going to look like in 10 years? We don't know. With AI and the things, I mean, a college degree, is that going to be worth anything? Yeah. I don't know. For professionals, maybe. But yeah, I think I think the great irony is that electricians and plumbers and people with actual skills are going to be like neener and neener to all the white collar people who, you know, thumbed their nose at quote-unquote blue-collar work. And guess what? Computers are smarter than we are.
0: We're going late on this segment here. We have to break in a minute. We're going to do one more segment with comedian Jesse Payton and Loving County District Attorney Sarah Stogner. What is the official job? It's not Loving County DA.
1: Ward Reeves and Loving.
0: Yeah, it's all three. But isn't it? What's the
1: 143rd.
0: Okay. There are new rules now for federal loans for students. Have you seen this? It's now the requirement of the university, or at least this is what they're proposing. Federal student loan borrowers must act within 90 days of receiving a notice about new repayment rules to avoid default plans. I was watching this on the news yesterday. I didn't quite pick up all the rules, but apparently the institution itself, the college, the university, has to be able to prove that if you're charging $200,000 for a performance arts degree, that you have actually got a good chance of earning $200,000, that you'll be able to make enough money within 5 to 10 years, whatever it is, to pay this off. How many people are getting college loans for gender lit, African American history, whatever it is, you know, pottery, and paying exorbitant amounts of money? They're never going to be able to pay it back because the job doesn't exist.
1: Yeah, but then again, isn't that somebody's free choice? And
0: not when it's a government loan, right?
1: Right, but
0: it's not a bank. It's not a private institution. You're asking the taxpayers to horn up the money for somebody to get a loan. Do you know what I mean? When the banks did it, that stopped in 2008, right? That made sense to me. Fine. Okay. Some bank won. You couldn't go into a bank right now and get a small business loan to sell a product that a small community needs. But some kid can ask the government for a college loan to study marine biology in a landlocked state? That doesn't make any sense.
1: Yeah, but I mean, he also can't discharge it in bankruptcy. Like, you can't get rid of it like you can other stuff.
0: Yeah.
1: So I don't know. Again, less interference. Do I need the government telling schools, like, seems like the market should be able to take care of that.
0: Would we at least agree, but the market, yes, but the government shouldn't be giving out the loan. Certainly we agree on that, right?
1: Yeah, I guess I hadn't thought about it. But I mean, if somebody wants to go and get a loan that they may never be able to pay back, and there's no recourse that they're going to be able to get out of it, if is that their own stupid decision that they want to make? Okay, as long as my tax dollars don't get wasted, that's what I care about.
0: I want to show you something when we get back from break. I think it's going to blow your mind all over your face. You're going to need a tidy wipe. I'm in the studio right now with comedian Jesse Payton, Sarah Stogner, district attorney, not necessarily a Republican, but not a Trump Republican. Don't go anywhere. We'll be right back.
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0: All right, so minority births now outnumber white births in the United States. Well, I guess if Mitch McConnell wasn't already dead, he is now. That probably really upset him, didn't it? Isn't it interesting? Mitch McConnell, everyone thinks Mitch McConnell's dead. We don't know if he is or isn't. But he kind of represents sort of what he seems to be. He married an immigrant, didn't he? He makes a lot of money off China. But he's made a career out of saying you're not supposed to do that. Am I right or am I wrong here, Sarah Stogner?
1: Yeah, sounds like Brandon Gill, too.
0: Yeah. Oh, is that, you don't like Brandon Gill. Brandon Gill, well, he's for immigration, isn't he?
1: Yeah, he has an immigrant wife that he leaves out of his advertisements.
0: I think Brandon Gill's misunderstood. I think he is. But Mitch McConnell, you could beat him up on my radio show all you want. Yeah. Of course, it would be kind of mean to punch a corpse, right? Do we all agree Mitch McConnell's probably not coming back?
25: He's dead.
0: Is he really?
25: He's got to be dead.
1: No way he's dead. He's not dead.
0: Brain dead?
25: Brain dead, maybe.
0: You've seen him stroke out on live TV, Sarah. Do you think?
1: I mean, no more so than any of the other old people in D.C. I mean, come on. Listen, yeah. Marjorie Taylor Greene got on the other day and was talking about, like, you guys should see behind the scenes. These 20-something-year-old staffers wheel these 80-year-olds around, and the 20-year-old staffers are making the decisions. And if you've been in politics, you understand that's the reality. Like, they're not reading that crap.
0: Yeah.
1: They're signing whatever, and they're getting calls, and they're on their fundraising, and they're not actually doing the job.
0: I have a great example of what you're talking about. And okay. It's a video that I made Jesse kill time during commercial break while I found this video. We were just talking about student loans and how since about 2008, the banks no longer handle it. The government does. Maxine Waters took over as the House financial chair in, I think, 2019. And it sounds like, if we're to believe all the polls, and who knows if they're right, that she'll be doing that again by this time next year. When she first took over the job, she was tasked with interviewing all these CEOs from different banks. And she had to ask them, you know, why do you mistreat these poor kids who can't pay back their student loans? Listen to this exchange. To those of you watching us on social media, you can watch this exchange. This blows my mind at how inept our political rulers are.
26: Thank you. Today, there are more than 44 million Americans that owe. This is student loan crisis. $1.56 trillion in student loan debt. Last month, this committee received testimony that last year, 1 million student loan borrowers defaulted, which is on top of the 1 million borrowers who defaulted the year before. What are you guys doing to help us with this student loan debt? Who would like to answer first? Mr. Monahan, Big Bank.
27: We stopped making student loans in 2007 or so.
26: Oh, so you don't do it anymore. Mr. Corbett?
28: We exited student lending in 2009.
26: Mr. Diamond?
29: When the government took over student lending in 2010 or so, we stopped doing all student lending.
26: Thank you. What about small business?
0: Is this great or what? It's wow. She was going to roast these guys. She was going to... I almost said something I shouldn't have said on the air. She was going to tear them a new one on live television. And that she, for 11 years, the government had been handling this. The House chair, the financial committee chairwoman didn't know that. How embarrassing is that? It's not getting better. Do you think it is?
1: No. I mean, but like, we need term limits, right? I mean, this is just, it's a symptom of the greater disease.
0: Unpopular opinion. I think we need term limits for Congress and Senate, probably not for the Supreme Court. What do you think?
1: Yeah, no, I agree with that.
0: Why?
1: Because I think you need continuity and an unchanging bench. But, you know, I go back and forth between whether or not elected judges or appointed judges are better.
0: And where do you stand right now? It's based on whichever judge you've been in front of recently.
1: Yeah. Basically,
0: that's pretty much it.
1: Yeah.
0: All right, let's talk about drugs. Jesse, you're on drugs right now, right? Is that?
3: Yeah. Peptides.
0: No, that's not. Jesse doesn't do drugs. People are always shocked to learn, Jesse, you don't drink alcohol, you don't consume drugs.
3: I've never been drunk in my life, never tried a cigarette, never tried a drug. I'm 100% sober.
0: But you did try pot a few times.
3: Yeah, it's not the edible. Same. Yeah, it's whatever. All right. I didn't like it.
0: So in Texas, we've really walked backwards on this. Every one of these statewide elected officials claims to be MAGA. They claim to be Trump's the most pro-marijuana president we've ever had. Love him or hate him, reclassified the drug. His Supreme Court thinks you should be able to own a gun and smoke pot. And then, of course, he signed the Farm Act in 2018. Whatever you think of Trump, one thing that's indisputable is he seems to be pro-pot. And Dan Patrick, who claims to be his political ally, doesn't seem to agree with that. A Texas lawmaker plans to try again to ban hemp-derived THC products, setting up another fight that could reshape the state's $5.5 billion with a B hemp market in 2027. During a Texas Senate Health and Human Services Committee hearing, Republican State Senator Charles Perry announced that he will refile a bill that would ban hemp THC products outright in the next legislative session. Over the last year or two, we've seen them try to do this a few times. And when they first did it, they said the exception would be THC sodas. And everybody noticed the THC sodas are being made by the breweries and the distillers that seem to be lining Governor Patrick's pocket, Lieutenant Governor Patrick's pockets. It feels like it's very transparent here how obviously corrupt this is. Sarah Stogner?
1: Yeah, I agree.
0: Yeah.
1: I mean, just like getting paid $6 million before he was on Paxton's impeachment trial.
0: Really?
1: Yeah. Shocking.
0: Yeah. Okay. So
3: coincidences. It's coincidences.
0: It's a coincidence. Okay, but the pot thing here.
1: Look, Citizens United was a terrible decision. Billionaires run our government. And if you don't understand that, you're naive. And so if you know who somebody's sleeping with and you know who they're getting paid, that's who their loyalties lie. And that's all I need to know.
0: I feel like the picking on billionaires thing is easy because Republicans do it when it's convenient. Democrats do it when it's convenient. Democrats will complain about, the open borders, immigrants, housing's too high, wages are too low. But that's all because of billionaires, right? And then they want open borders, but then when it comes to stuff like this, it goes the other way. They're like, well, you know, we need the legal weed. The billionaires in California want it. It's like, all right, billionaire money's going to rule the world. What can we do about that?
1: Oh, well, we can get term limits. You can stop having secret PACs that have unlimited spending and donations. And I mean, there's ways to combat it, I think.
0: You know, in your industry, Jesse Payton, this has been a big problem. Because there have been guys like P. Diddy, who's a billionaire, went out and offered people money to have sex with him.
3: Yeah, good friend of mine, Cat Williams.
0: Cat Williams, what happened with Cat Williams?
3: It came out in the Diddy trials that P. Diddy offered Cat Williams $50 million four separate times.
0: Yeah.
3: In exchange for gay sex for roles in Hollywood. And that's disgusting that's how our industry has been sexualized. Because if that happened to me, I would quit comedy.
0: You wouldn't ever work again.
3: Yeah, because I'd have $200 million.
0: What?
3: Yeah. And if anybody listening right now out there is a billionaire, I want you to, and you like tattooed white boys, I want you to know I can keep a secret, okay? And I'll never do comedy, a podcast, or radio again. I belong to you, Daddy. Call me at Jesse is funny. At Jesse is funny. I repeat, Jesse is funny.
0: I'm glad we got to the bottom of that. I'm Kenny Webster. I would like to thank my guest comedian, Jesse Payne, and I will be telling jokes this weekend at Fondren's Classic Cars and Guitars in Shreveport. It's almost sold out. Tickets available right now at jesseisfunny.com, the Walton and Johnson page. Sarah, you are a fantastic guest. I've always enjoyed interviewing you. I may not agree with you on everything. I certainly don't agree with you on the Attorney General pick. But that being said, I'm glad you're out there. I support you and what you do. I think you're great. Any closing thoughts you want to? You could rip me a new one if you want.
1: No, I mean, next time you got to come out and we'll smoke weed together.
0: I would, believe it or not, if as long as I didn't think I was going to get arrested, I would probably participate. I only do it in Colorado and places where you're the district attorney.
1: Yeah.
0: Otherwise, I would never.
1: Okay.
0: I'm Kenny Webster. I love you all. We'll be back bright and early Monday morning for more of What You Bought a Radio for.

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1: Is it real thing?
2: Military on the move. I'm Pam Puso, Fox News. A U.S. fleet led by two aircraft carriers is traveling near Iran following days of renewed fighting. Forces are gathering as President Trump issues a deadline for Tehran to publicly renounce attacks in the Strait of Hormuz.
3: The U.S. maintains Iran violated the MOU when it attacked ships transiting through the Strait of Hormuz. To get confidence that Iran is serious about a peace deal, U.S. officials reportedly want Iran to admit they made a mistake. Per Axios, U.S. officials want Iran to publicly acknowledge the strait is open, commit to stopping attacks on commercial vessels, and recognize that shipping lanes will remain open without tolls. U.S. officials have insisted part of the problem with reaching a long-lasting agreement is that the leadership structure in Iran is fragmented, and there are hardliners who are pushing for aggressive action.
2: Fox's Madeline Rivera. The warning comes amid reports of a new Iranian plot to assassinate President Trump. Missouri is under a state of emergency after catastrophic flash flooding. Fox Weather's Jane Minar is in Ironton.
4: As of last night, as operations came to a close, we have now confirmed 351 people have been rescued here in Reynolds County, all safely. 200 of those rescues were children from Camp Tomsok. Those children, around 2:30 in the morning on Friday, had to be moved up to the dining hall. It's a camp that sits right along the shores of the Black River, and that water came quickly. Now, thankfully, the campers are all safe. They were all, in fact, bused back to the St. Louis metro area as of last night. But in order to get out of the camp, they had to be choppered out.
2: Rescue efforts continuing. 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
17: Well, folks, here we are. It's summertime. If you're my age, you're getting your Social Security, and we are going to talk about all the different strategies Social Security has to offer starting right now.
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19: Hey, welcome in, everybody. 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What Marty does is takes the guesswork out of creating a solid retirement and income plan, and we're going to get into that right now. Hey, Marty, how's it going?
17: It's going great. It's nice and sunny and warm wherever I am, whether I'm in Chicago or Houston. It's summertime. It's time to keep a smile on your face. The days are nice and long.
19: Sounds like summer. Yeah, absolutely.
17: Got to enjoy the days.
19: So this year's cost of living adjustment for Social Security, coming up, it could be a pretty big increase, and that sounds like really good news until you really start breaking it down. So when we talk about the Social Security cost of living adjustment, it means there's more in our Social Security check, but it doesn't mean we're going to get to keep all that money, does it, Marty?
17: Well, usually, as we all know, the when they increase your Social Security benefit with that cost of living increase, they also increase the Medicare Part B premium. So you end up paying more. So you end up possibly with the same check amount, the same benefit amount every month, even though you've got a slight increase. It might be 2%. It might be 4%. Mm-hmm. It depends on the CPI, and so it does go up. The past couple of years, it went up. Well, I remember one year it went up 11 or 12%, and it goes up at 4 to 6% in averages. So yeah, so it's nice to get a raise every year, isn't it?
19: Absolutely. Well, Marty, when working with you, that's what you do. When you put our plan together, our retirement and income plan, including Social Security, or maybe that's an outside piece, but you make sure that we get a raise every year on our plan.
17: Absolutely. Yeah. No, when I put the plan together, it's a guaranteed lifetime income plan. I automatically include a growth in your income because things don't get cheaper usually, especially when it comes to property taxes and homeowners insurance and that kind of thing, auto insurance. So yes, you should have a raise every year. Social Security, it's usually a minimal raise, minimal increase again, but in some cases, in a lot of cases, you're going to have an increase in your, Medicare Part B premium. So that increase that you received is kind of washed away by that increase in the premium on your Medicare Part B. But yes, when I put these plans together, the guaranteed lifetime income plan, I'm not really counting so much on the raise from Social Security because it usually is a wash. But I am counting on other sources that are going to provide you with that lifetime income. And I want to see you have a raise and an increase in your income every single year. So, yes, it's kind of one of those anomalies that most people don't see from their advisors, where when we put these plans together, I want your income to keep growing on an annual basis. So by the time, you get into your 80s and 90s, if you live that long, I hope you do, you've got a nice income with a reserve built into it to make sure that you have enough and it's going to last you.
19: And if that sounds good to you, folks, give us a call. I'd love to hear from you. 888-519-9096. 888-519-9096. Make that call. So look, we're talking about Social Security and we just the cost of living. And let's talk about Social Security from a more basic standpoint. You can claim Social Security at 62, but you don't have to. There's still a lot of confusion out there about when to claim, isn't there?
17: Right. Well, there are strategies and you can't count how many strategies there are because, depending if you're married, if you're single, if you're divorced, your ex-spouse, if you were married longer than 10 years, there's a spousal benefit that you can claim. So there's a whole host. There's so many different strategies that you can claim. Yes, you're right. We can all take our Social Security at 62. We're all eligible at 62. Is that the appropriate time to take it? Well, let's have a sit down. Let's have a discussion about that, because if you're still working and you're going to claim your Social Security at 62, chances are you're going to lose those benefits if you make more than $23,400. Because again, Social Security benefit prior to your full retirement age is income-based. So if you're taking your Social Security before you turn 67 and you're still working, you're going to lose some of those benefits probably, or all of those benefits. So it's important to understand how those strategies work. I've just turned 70. I'm taking my Social Security starting this month, as a matter of fact. For the first time, I'm going to be receiving my Social Security benefit. And it's everybody's different. Everybody's situation mm-hmm. is different. I didn't need the income. And plus, Social Security is still partially taxable. And I didn't want to increase my tax liability, so I didn't take it. Well, this year, because I turned 70, I have to take it.
19: Right.
17: I'm required to take my Social Security now. And so I am taking my Social Security. But again, everybody's situation is different. If you want to wait till 70, if you can wait till 70, that's great. But if you want to take it earlier, you know, let's have a discussion.
19: Sure.
17: And make sure that it's the appropriate time, that the, not how you take it, but when to take it and how to take it. So there's a whole, you know, host of strategies. And that's why I work with people dealing with Social Security benefits, because it is a complicated mess.
19: Oh, of course.
17: and to try and figure it all out, you know, can be even a more daunting task. So that's why people, you know, hire me to help them navigate those murky waters, if you will, to make sure that they take their Social Security in the right way, in the right time, and it's going to be best for them. You know, there's spousal benefits. So if you've been married 10 years or longer, you can get half of your spouse's Social Security. But, you know, there's also caveats to that. So we need to have a discussion about it and see which is the most appropriate way to go.
19: So, for example, my wife and I, there's 8 years difference between us. So we're not going to retire at the same time.
17: Correct.
19: So is that, again, that becomes another strategy, doesn't it?
17: Exactly. Yeah, exactly. So there are innumerable strategies that you could take. So in your situation, because your wife is so much younger than you, when you start taking your Social Security, after that year has gone by, after the initial year of you taking your benefits, if you've been married 10 years or longer, she can take half of your benefit, a spousal benefit, they call it, and it won't affect your benefit and it won't affect her benefit.
19: Wow.
17: It's just one of those nuances in the Social Security Administration benefit package that you can take half of your spouse's Social Security. You have to be on it for a year, but taking the spousal benefit will not affect either benefit, will not affect the spouse's benefit or your benefit. So in some cases, wow, it makes a lot of sense to do that.
19: Sure.
17: But you have to be on it for a year. And seeing as you're several years older than your wife, it would probably work out perfectly for her to take half of your benefit while you're taking yours. And then when she gets of age, she can look at which one is, if when she turns 67, she can see which one is going to be higher for her.
19: Mm-hmm.
17: Either the half of yours or hers might be even higher. So she would take the higher of the two.
19: Wow. Okay.
17: So, there's so many different strategies to look at that it sometimes gets to be, very confusing. And again, that's why I help people make those decisions and look at the best. I do have a program, and it's a Social Security maximization report that we can do to make sure that you're taking your Social Security at the right time in the right manner.
19: No cost, no obligation to have that happen, folks. Give us a call, 888-519-9096. And again, that Social Security evaluation, that is an eye-opening, that's an eye-opening document. No question about it.
17: Absolutely. It's about a 30-page report, and it goes into all the different, it knows your age, it knows based on your income and all the different factors that they determine what your Social Security benefit's going to be. The report is a great report to have. I've done hundreds of them for people over the years. It's a great report to have and review and make sure that you're doing things the right way. That's the most important part, is to make sure that, you have one chance at this, folks. Make sure you're doing it the right way. And I've been doing this for 30 years, so I'm very well versed on helping people make the right choices to have a comfortable, happy retirement.
19: And again, that's what we're talking about, folks, a happy, comfortable retirement. 888-519-9096. Come on in, sit down with Marty. And so Social Security, you were saying that, you're 70 and now you have to take it. And so I know that there are other good savers out there who may be in a similar situation. Can we use Social Security and when we take it as a strategy?
1: Absolutely.
19: So obviously we don't want to have the tax situation, but there are ways around that too.
17: It's an important part of your overall plan. So Social Security, especially if you're married. Now, I'm divorced. So my ex-wife can now, when I've been on Social Security now for a year, she can start taking half of my benefit. She can take the spousal benefit because we were married for longer than 30 years, for over 30 years. But we were, you know, the rule is you have to be married for 10 years or more.
19: Sure.
17: So because we were married for more than 10 years, she can actually take, I won't even know that she's taking it because it won't affect my benefit and it won't affect her benefit when she applies for her Social Security benefit. So she could take the spousal benefit until she turns 70, and then she has to take her own. And I won't even know. She'll probably tell me, but because we do get along. But, you know, I won't even know that she's taking it because, again, it won't have any impact on mine.
19: Fantastic. All right. Again, these are the kinds of things that you know that you can find out when you sit down with Marty. In fact, let's invite folks to call right now, Marty.
17: Absolutely. Give me a call. My number is 888-519-9096. You call that number and you guess who you hear? You hear me. You hear a recording of me answering the phone. Just leave me your name and number, and I will call you back after the show, and we'll set up a time to get together and put together some plans to make sure that you have that smooth transition into retirement if you're still working. If you're already retired, well, it's not too late to have a report made and make sure that things are going to go the way you want them to. So, because, well, you know, retirement's a long-term thing. So give me a call, 888-519-9096. That's the number to call. Everybody I meet with at my office gets a copy of my book, Retirement Smart America. And you know, give a call if I'm a couple weeks out. Don't fret because I do have a busy practice. But I do have people that need to reschedule or cancel and reschedule their appointments. So I do have openings here and there. I'll fill those openings with you. Call me now, 888-519-9096.
19: Sounds great, Marty. Folks, if something we talked about resonated with you, make that call today while you're thinking of it. It's 888-519-9096. 888-519-9096. So when we come back, we're going to dig into, well, the money conversation that a lot of couples keep avoiding. Why do they do that? We'll dig into that and more on Smart Money Solutions with Marty Neville right after this.
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19: Hey, welcome back to Smart Money Solutions. Marty Neville, of course, is here. And, you know, we hear from people every week who say that looking at the big picture of personal finance, from investments to retirement to insurance, it's completely daunting. Well, Marty can take that and make it not daunting. What do you think, Marty?
17: Yeah, well,
19: tell you, sitting down with you is just like sitting down with, you know how you say you meet somebody and you go, yeah, I could sit down and have a beer with him. Yeah, that's how I feel, right? And, well, I think that's how people feel, Marty.
17: It's the same old thing. It's like if you're an engineer, I can't be an engineer. If you're an architect, I can't do your job. And a lot of people can't do my job. Now, I have a lot of people, they do, they research, they read, they listen, they you know, want to understand where they, what to do, where to go. But having, you know, having a professional in your corner as an advocate, as a coach, so to speak, to help you navigate the waters, answer questions, you know, it's to me, it's crucial. I have... You know, people that I depend on for a variety of different things. You know, we all have doctors we depend on. Yeah, can we figure out, yeah, you got a headache, you take an aspirin, right? Well, you know, if you've got a migraine, well, that's something altogether different. You got to, you know, why are you having a migraine? But But it's just like, you know, anything else with having a professional in your corner and as an advocate to make sure that if you have questions, if you have concerns, if you have issues that need to be dealt with, that's what I do. This is what I do for a living. And I'm 7 days a week, folks. I mean, I work with my clients. That I have clients who call me, you know, at 6 a.m. I have clients that call me at midnight. Mm-hmm. And that's just, I don't mind it. I enjoy being there for my clients and making sure that they're, questions are answered and their concerns are alleviated, and putting them in a position of strength is what I'm all about. I've been doing it a long time, and I'm going to continue doing it. People ask me, "Well, when are you going to retire?" As well, maybe I'll wait till my hair turns gray, which hasn't happened yet. But I'll keep doing what I'm doing, and as long as I possibly can. I figured I've got at least a good 10 years to go.
8: Sure.
17: At 70. I love what I'm doing. That's why I opened up that office in Houston. So about 4 years ago, I opened up that office in Houston, and I go back and forth between Chicago and Houston, and I enjoy it. I mean, that's why I opened the office, because I want to help more people. I'm looking at opening up a third office soon in another city. I'm not going to say which city because it's not written in stone yet, but mm-hmm. I'm working on it, and I hope it does happen, because it'll give me an opportunity to help even more people and to transition into retirement. You know, it's us baby boomers, folks. We're the biggest generation out there.
8: Yes.
17: And we're all turning the same age at the same time and needing these services and needing somebody to help them navigate these waters. And that's why I love what I'm doing and don't plan on leaving the scene anytime soon.
19: 888-519-9096. That's how you get started, folks. 888-519-9096. Sit down with Marty and begin to map this out. We're talking about couples and the different viewpoints that couples may have. So a couple comes in, Marty, you're sitting across the table from them, and how often are they on the same page?
17: Surprisingly enough, most of them are wanting the same things.
19: Okay.
17: But sometimes they have a different way of getting to that area. You know, they're going to take a different path, so to speak, to get to the same place. So, you know, the first thing I want to address is, you know, okay, what are their concerns? What are their issues? What are they? Are they concerned about certain things? Are they concerned about the market? Are they concerned about inflation? Are they concerned about just the cost of living? So we address those concerns. The first meeting is informational. Mm-hmm. You know, the biggest problem I face with couples is procrastination. You know, everybody, okay. They want to put things off. They don't, you know, okay, well, I've been thinking about getting this done. Same thing with estate planning. Well, I've been, you know, they don't understand it. So ask the questions and ask me the questions and find out about estate planning. Estate planning is a very important area and element of a good retirement plan. Having that living trust in place, having that tax plan in place, and having that financial plan in place. So these are all three very important elements of a good retirement plan. So you get all those taken care of, and then you can just enjoy life. You don't have to worry about it or think about it anymore.
19: Sure.
17: But sometimes I have to deal with people that want to procrastinate and, you know, okay, well, let me think about it. Let me, you know, the let me think about it crowd, you know, if they're procrastinating, they don't understand what I'm trying to convey, or they just procrastinate. And that's to their own detriment, unfortunately. Sure.
19: Well, I think too that I think part of the reason for the procrastination is, well, I don't know, on a financial about, do I really have enough money saved? Maybe I don't have enough. It's intimidating, but don't make it intimidating. Again, you're just so laid back. Come on in, have the conversation. That's all it's about. I mean, it's so relaxed.
17: That's the whole idea. By calling me, if you don't understand, or hey, do I have enough? Those are the biggest questions I get. How much do I need? Do I have enough? And am I going to run out of money? Those are the three biggest questions I get. Well, Let me answer them for you. Let's sit down. Let's have a consultation. I'm not charging you. There's no fee for me to consult, you know, to sit down. It's, you know, it's a huge, huge thing. So knowing that you could just sit down and put together a plan. I mean, if you don't have a plan, you need a plan. And I'm not trying to sound condescending. Don't get me wrong.
8: Right.
17: I'm not.
8: Right.
17: But if you don't have a plan, you should have a plan, and you need a plan. And why not get one that's not going to cost you anything? It's no cost, no obligation. I'm not a fee-based advisor. I'm not a high pressure, you know, beating you over the head to sign paperwork. That's not how it works. I'm going to show you exactly what you can expect and anticipate. And I know you're going to love it because all of my clients that I work with, they love what I've done for them. And they stay in touch. We stay in touch at least once, twice, or three times a year. A lot of my clients, I do their income tax preparation. So obviously we have at least a conversation during income tax time. So it's important to have that person on your side, in your corner to help you. And that's what I do. I'm there to help you and be on your side.
19: So a couple comes in, and oftentimes one of the couple kind of is more in tune to the finances than the other. How do you get them to see things the same, or at least similar?
17: You know, by putting, you know, because yes, sometimes they have different views about, you know, do they have enough money? How much do they have? You know, which a bank account? I recently sat down with a couple and they didn't know each other had certain monies in certain accounts. You know, it wasn't, you know, hundreds and hundreds of thousands of dollars. It was, you know, but they didn't, each other didn't know. And that's part of, you know, having a consultation is to get everything out in the open and understand what you're dealing with, and then put together a plan according to that, based on that, all those different sources of income. So 401ks, IRAs. Yes, that's going to be a big source. Social Security, another big source of income. You may have a pension. That would be fantastic if you had a pension. Interest and dividend income.

0: not in it for the income. Mm-hmm. Yes, I make a good living, but it's all about, you know, your retirement and making sure you have a smooth transition if you're still working. And if you're already retired, making sure that things go smoothly for the rest of your life.
1: 888-519-9096. That's how you get started. 888-519-9096. And so saving for retirement, pretty much the easy part. Spending? That's a different ballgame. And with a couple, I'm guessing that there are different attitudes there as well as far as how to spend that or, you know, decumulate.
0: Well, yeah, I mean, that's sometimes the hardest part.
1: Absolutely.
0: I had a meeting recently with a gentleman, him and his wife. He's going to retire at the end of this year. And he's been working, you know, he gets up at 2 o'clock every morning and he goes to his job, which is, you know, 50 miles away each way. He's got to drive, you know, and he's been saving. And I put together a plan for him and, you know, said, now you've got to start spending. you know, you've got to start liquidating and not, you know, he's never going to run out of money. Most of my clients, you know, they're not going to run out of money. They have sufficient assets to meet all of their needs, you know, so they're not going to run out of money. So knowing that everything is going to work out perfectly, you're going to have a sufficient income. You're going to get a raise every single year because I put that into the mix, and you don't have to worry about running out of money. So I can't think of one client I've ever met with that had a concern that they were going to run out of money and have a massive shortfall. So, you know, I've had clients that are still working that I've told them you need to work a couple extra years and save a little bit of extra money before you retire. Mm-hmm. So we can make sure that, you know, things are going to be comfortable. But I haven't put together a plan for anybody that's gotten a situation where they're going to be, you know, destitute.
1: Sure.
0: That's
1: not part of the plan.
0: Right. Well, yeah. You know, again, most of my clients, they've been working their whole lives. They've been working 30, 35, 40 years, and they've saved. They've done a great job saving, and they're going to be comfortable in their retirement years. And, you know, you got to enjoy life. I mean, that's what it's all about. You worked hard. You sacrificed. You saved. You put that money away. Now it's time to enjoy life and use your money. But, you know, you don't want to use it where you're going to run out. You know, I mean, if some people say, well, can I take out 10% a year? I say, you can take out 10% a year, but you're not going to, you know, think about that. 10 times 10 is, you know, 10% a year for 10 years, you're out of money. So, it's got to be done right. It's got to be done the correct way. That's going to be beneficial for the long term. And that's what it's all about, having a long-term plan. And the plan goes to age 100 at least and beyond. So it's important to know that, have that in hand, and be ready for it.
1: Folks, make that call right now, 888-519-9096. That's 888-519-9096. It's all it takes to get things started, to sit down with Marty and begin to map out that plan. 888-519-9096. We do need to take a break, and when we come back, so what Hollywood can teach us about money mistakes. Really? I don't know. We'll break it down. Read more when we come right back.
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8: Hey, welcome back to Smart Money Solutions. Marty Neville is here. My name's Steve Siddall. We've been talking a lot about, well, last segment, we talked a lot about couples and how they have to really work together, and how Marty can be a marriage counselor sometimes and keep them together. You aren't licensed for that one, though, are you?
9: No, I didn't. I didn't get my psychology degree. That's
8: right. So we're talking about what Hollywood can do. And again, there's just, you know, there's movies out there that we can take lessons from. One of the things that comes to mind is Gordon Gekko and the movie, of course, Wall Street. Everybody's seen that. And the takeaway there is greed is good. Marty, is that really true?
9: 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Oh, I can possibly make more. Don't be greedy.
8: Because
9: the possibility, yeah, you could make more potentially, but you could also lose a lot more. And, you know, I'm putting together a guaranteed lifetime income plan, and the key word there is guaranteed.
8: Mm-hmm.
9: I can't guarantee your income, folks. If you're in the stock market or in other investments, that there's no guarantees. Everything I do, all the investments, the annuity products, the life insurance programs, the estate trusts that I recommend, they all have guaranteed growth, have guaranteed lifetime income features. Everything is guaranteed on them. So that's how I could put together a guaranteed plan for you, where you don't have to worry about tomorrow or the next time or next month or next year, because everything is all guaranteed and your money is safe, it's secure, it's guaranteed, it's insured, it's protected, and it's going to be there for you the rest of your life. So yeah, could you run out of money? Yeah, sure. If you start buying airplanes and Rolls Royces and yachts, yeah, you could potentially run out of money. But most people, you know, our age, you know, in your 60s and 70s,
8: yes,
9: you know, we've all been there, done that. You know, I legitimately, I had a Rolls Royce at one time. And, you know. So I've been there, I've done that. Most of the people I deal with, you know, they've been there, they've done that. They're not, you know, gonna be doing those crazy things they did in their 30s and 40s. But you know, hey, the ability to do stuff that you want to do. Hey, if you want to buy that muscle car that you've always wanted your whole life, let's make sure that you can do that.
8: Sure.
9: Or if you want to take that, you know, 2-month trip around the world that you've always dreamed of doing, you know, let's account for that. When we put the plan together to make sure that you can do that and you can enjoy that retirement and that money that you've saved.
8: You talk about a sports car. I was sitting next to a guy recently, and we were at a brewery. We were sitting outside. Anyway, we end up having a conversation, and he says he's retired. And I said, wow, that's fantastic. And he said, yep, I'm really taken care of. My wife and I, we don't have to worry about income. Everything is taken care of, you know, for as long as I live. And I said, then why are you still working? And he looked at me and smiled, and he said, because I want to pay cash for a Corvette.
9: Right.
8: You know, but I mean, why not?
9: Exactly.
8: That's fantastic.
9: Exactly. Yeah. I mean, you know, I've had clients that their dream was having that, you know, 57, you know, Bel Air or something. Yeah. And, you know, they've always wanted this particular vehicle and they've, you know, kind of dreamed about it. And, you know, let's make it happen. If, you know, if it's something that you really, because there's plenty of places you could go to find those vehicles.
8: Oh, sure.
9: You know, I have a lot of clients like me, they're watch collectors. Okay. I collect wristwatches. Mm-hmm. There's innumerable things that you could do in retirement, and let's make sure that it can happen by putting together the right plan. And, you know, I had a couple recently that I sat down with that they decided for the first 5 years of their retirement, they wanted to travel the world and go see all these different places. So we put aside, I believe, if I remember correctly, it was about $50,000 a year for 5 years for their travel. So they could go, you know, to wherever they wanted to go. They wanted to go to Japan. They wanted to go to Hong Kong. They wanted to go to Europe and see all the different countries in Europe. And I get that. You know, I'm in the process of doing that myself. I go to Europe at least once a year. So I understand that. So yeah, so we could put that into the plan and make sure that those travel expenses are accounted for and set aside up front. So this way you can do that. And you know, if that's going to be your thing, if you want to do something like that, I encourage you to do that. Enjoy life. Don't worry about clients. They also want to leave a legacy for their kids. Well, you know, buy a life insurance policy or something. Don't sacrifice your retirement years, you know, so you can leave a legacy for your kids. They'll get whatever's left over when you're done using it. So there's going to be plenty left over usually. So that shouldn't be your biggest worry. Your biggest worry should be, hey, what am I going to do today and tomorrow and the next day to enjoy my retirement years and enjoy life?
8: Well, and again, I think that the key, one of the keys here too, is that you've got to have something to do. You got to have a purpose in your life. And it sounds like this couple you were just talking about, their purpose was to travel the world. I like that purpose.
9: Right. I mean, you got to have a reason to wake up in the morning.
8: Yeah, of course.
9: You know, and that gives you that reason to wake up in the morning. You know, I have a lot of clients that play pickleball. That's real popular these days.
8: Yep.
9: You know, they still play tennis. And they're active in a variety of different organizations and groups. And that's great. You got to stay busy. You got to stay active. You know, you got to have a purpose. You got to have a reason to wake up every day. And having activities and being participatory in various groups and organizations. I'm on the board of 3 or 4 different organizations and groups. You know, in spite of the fact that I'm still working, you know, do I have time for that? No, but, you know, they're good causes. I divest my time in, and I think it's important to do that, and so I do that all the time. And so, you know, I have a lot of clients that do that too. They're very they volunteer, they give their time, they give their money, they give their effort, and you know, for a good cause, and that's very, you know, charitable, and that's, you know, I think that's fantastic. So, but it keeps them busy, gives them purpose, and that's important to have purpose.
8: Purpose. One of the things, purpose as well, is from a legacy standpoint and what we want to leave behind. And that too becomes an intricate part of the retirement plan, is if you want to have a legacy, if you want to leave something to the kids and grandkids, make that part of the plan.
9: Absolutely. Yeah, well, you know, they're going to show the report that I put together is going to actually show what's going to be, what the values are, how much money is left at age 100. Okay. Just say you do live that long. How much money are you going to have at age 100? Well, the report bears that out. It's going to show you exactly year by year what the values are of your estate, of your cash assets. And that's basically because it's an income report. It's dealing only with the cash assets. It doesn't include if you own properties and vehicles and everything else. That's in your estate plan. But your income plan is going to show what your cash assets are going to be worth now and every year in the future.
8: Absolutely. 888-519-9096. That's the number, 888-519-9096. And we're talking about couples and what they, how they manage to get where from point A to point B, and that's, you know, getting into retirement. And so lifestyle, maintaining our lifestyle, that's one of the goals of retirement, at least my goal in retirement. I don't want my lifestyle to change. I want to do the same things.
9: Yeah. Well, that's my job, is to make sure that your lifestyle is going to be what you want it to be. You know, we're all, especially when you get into those, you know, your 60s and your 70s, you're already used to a specific lifestyle. You don't want to change that. So having that income that's going to maintain that lifestyle and that comfort level, that's where the report, and that's where I come in to help you get there and make sure that your lifestyle is going to be what you want it to be in retirement. And again, everybody's different. Everybody has different goals. They have different, you know, wishes. They have different ideas of what they want to do and where they want to go and what they want to participate in. And that's all well and good. So I take that into account because, again, everybody's got different views. So, and that's fantastic. And that no two people are going to have the same situation. But, you know, putting together that plan and making sure that you have that lifestyle, that comfortability, you know, let's face it, retirement is all about lifestyle. And lifestyle is driven by income. So it's all about maintaining that income. And that's what I do. That's why people hire me. That's why I've been, you know, doing this and continue to do this for as long as I have. And I love it because it's very gratifying for me to put together a plan for people and implement the plan and watch it work, watch it happen. So again, yeah, retirement, it's all about that lifestyle. And you can't have lifestyle without income. So that's all important, and making sure that your lifestyle and your comfort level are reached.
8: So, Marty, yeah, you've said you've been doing this for 30 years or so. And at this point, I'm sure you get a lot of referrals, but also probably second and third generation younger folks. Do you mind working with younger folks?
9: No. I work with a lot of my clients' children.
8: Okay, that's what I was getting at. Yeah.
9: And that's, you know, that's gratifying too. Yeah, I'm into the next generations at this point.
8: How satisfying is that for you?
9: Well, it's wonderful. It makes me feel fantastic that I can have to exude that confidence on the next generation of my clients. And I have a lot of clients that are the next generation. Their parents have passed away, and they've inherited everything, and they want to make sure that it's going to be there for them. They don't want to squander it. They're not like the statistic. I can't imagine. I don't have any clients' children that are like the typical statistic, because the statistic says that an inheritance is received by the beneficiary and spent within 34 days.
8: 34 days?
9: 34 days, yes.
8: Holy cow.
9: I don't have any.
8: Yeah, yeah,
9: I don't have any clients that their kids are like that. Their kids, you know, are they want to preserve what their parents.
8: Well, I would hope so.
9: They want to enjoy it, yes, but they don't want to just squander it. So they want to preserve it. They want to, you know, it's kind of like their monument to their legacy that they received from their parents, and they want to make sure that it's going to last their lifetime too. So they we put together a plan for that, as well as their own plan. and make sure that, their life and they live happily ever after as well. So yes, I do work with a lot of my clients' children. Next generation is coming up and, you know, we're all not getting any younger.
8: That's so, for sure. I feel that every day.
9: Yeah. So I, my job is to make sure that, that lifestyle continues.
8: All right. Well, my job is to encourage you to give Marty a call right now, 888-519-9096. 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
8: Hey, we are back on Smart Money Solutions. Marty Neville is here. We've been talking a lot about, well, we started in talking about greed. We started talking about couples. We got into a little bit about Social Security, all of that. And right now, we're going to get into some questions from listeners, Marty. This is one of my favorite parts. How about you?
9: Absolutely. Yeah, no, I love getting questions because then people understand and know what they can expect and anticipate.
8: I'm going to start with talking a little bit about estate planning. And so if someone wants to, you know, leave a legacy, and here's the question. If someone says, if I use a will, can I stagger the payouts so my heirs get 25% at 25, 25% at 30, and the rest at 35? Or does a will just give them everything immediately once it passes court probate? Would a trust be better for setting up these kinds of age or lifestyle milestones?
9: Absolutely.
8: Long questions, but I think it's a good question.
9: You need a living trust. A will is a completely contestable document. I can contest your will. So it's not the, it's a trust is completely incontestable. You can do that, but it's got to be written into the trust, and the trustee has to be somebody you trust.
8: Sure.
9: That's going to make sure that happens the way you want it to. So,
8: right.
9: But yes, you can put anything you want into a trust, how you want to be buried, where you want to be buried, how you want the distributions to be made. If you have certain things, certain charitable organizations that you want money to go to, if you have a church or a synagogue that you want to make contributions to upon your death as a legacy, you can do that. Anything and everything can be written into the trust.
8: Fair enough. 888-519-9096 is the number. 888-519-9096. We hear now from a gentleman named Edward. He says, I learned listening from you to you that a variable annuity can have excessive fees. I realize that the annuity I have is a variable. Is there anything I can do to fix it? Can you help us?
9: Well, a variable annuity, I don't offer variable annuities because they're directly in the market. And if the market goes down, you're going to go down with it because you're directly they're called sub accounts, which are basically mutual funds or series of mutual funds in the sub account that is tied directly to the market. Plus, like you said, the fees are very high. Anywhere from 3 to 5% a year are the fees on variable products. I do not offer them because when I put together a guaranteed lifetime income plan, again, like I said earlier, I can't guarantee your income unless you're in a safe money strategy. I only use fixed and fixed indexed annuity products because the fees are very little, if anything. In most annuities, there are no fees. And they guarantee growth, they guarantee lifetime income streams, and they have income doublers for long-term care benefits. Mm-hmm. So these are really evolved products that offer amazing benefits, including long-term care benefits. I mean, one of my more popular products that I've been using has what's called an income doubler, which if you can't do two of the six activities of daily living, they will double your income for if you need assisted living, if you need in-home health care, if you need nursing home care, whatever you need, they will double your income to cover those costs, which is huge. This means you don't have to go buy a long-term care policy, if that's such a thing that you want to get, and save that money, you'll have it right there built into the annuity. So annuity is fixed and fixed index annuity products, in my opinion, are the way to go. Stay away from variables. They're not to your benefit. Mm-hmm. I haven't found one that's been beneficial to my clients, especially for retirement purposes. And if you're in a variable annuity, you know, let's have a conversation and see if we can get you out of that and transfer that money, roll it over into a good fixed indexed annuity product.
8: So there are ways to essentially fix an annuity. And I know that, you know, I had a friend that ended up, he was asking me, I don't know anything. But anyway, so he said he had bought an annuity from a bank about 8 years ago and really never thought about it again. Is that something he could bring in and you could look
9: absolutely
8: at?
9: Absolutely, okay. Yeah.
8: I know it's not a variable annuity. I'm not sure what it is, but I know it's not variable.
9: Well, but banks offer annuities, but they don't have experts and professionals like got people like me that know the benefits of what you're getting. And that's sometimes the problem. You don't realize what you're getting until all of a sudden you go to use it and you realize that you might not be able to get the money out that you put into it. So yes, knowing what you have and what the good points and the bad points are, you know, all fixed and fixed index annuities are not equal. So they're not all the same. So it takes somebody, this is what I do for a living. This is my area of expertise. Mm-hmm. You know, my area of expertise is not mutual funds or the stocks or bonds or any of those market-based products because I don't use them. None of my money is in the stock market. I practice what I preach. About 8 years ago, I took all my money out of the market. I got sick of playing that, you know, roller coaster game. And I practice what I preach. I put all my money into a great fixed index annuity. It's growing. It's got guaranteed annual compounded growth. It provides me with a lifetime income. I have to see if I can get that new feature that they offered with the income doubler because I don't have that on my product because it's 8 years old. So I could probably roll mine into a better product. But in any event, and I will do that. I've done that for clients where I'll roll their money into a better product for them, that the new products come along and it might be beneficial to move it into something that will give you, for example, long-term care protection.
8: Sure. That's a
9: huge benefit.
8: Folks, if you want to know some more, it's 888-519-9096. That's 888-519-9096. Here's a guy named Clarence. He says, I keep getting calls from folks looking to sell me precious metals or convert my IRA into gold. Is this legitimate? And if so, is it smart? It seems every time that the economy burps, these gold people come out in droves.
9: Absolutely. Well, be extremely careful, folks. I can't stress it enough. I had a client who did that. I was unaware of the fact that he did that, and he went to get his money out, and the fees were, sit down now, 50%.
8: Oh, my
9: gosh.
8: So
9: he wanted to get his money out, and the fee was 50%. So be extremely careful. Read all the fine print if you want to. My opinion is, go buy gold coins or go buy gold bullion or silver bullion. I collect silver bullion. I have silver bars and silver coins and I don't use them for income purposes. But if you want to have a collection of precious metals, go buy the actual precious metal. Don't be suckered into these commercials that you see on television about, you know, put your money into gold and all these celebrities that tout it. It could be more dangerous than you think. And again, the fees could be extremely high. And they're not talking about that. They don't tell you about that. They just, you know, you'll have, look at the price of gold is way up. Well, it is. So if you bought, you know, 10 years ago, you'd be a millionaire today because the price of gold is, you know, is tripled or quadrupled in that time. So you've got to be careful and know what you're doing. Do your homework if you're so inclined, but I would rather see you buy gold and silver bullion and actually have the actual product than one of these accounts that they tout regularly on TV commercials.
8: Absolutely. And one of the things, one of the other questions I've got here, it says, George says, how often should you check your retirement accounts? I have an IRA, 401k, investments, and hardly ever check the balances. How do you recommend I check them and why?
9: Well, you know, you want to keep track. It depends how old you are, too.
8: Yeah,
9: you know,
8: true.
9: If you're getting close to retirement, you should be, you know, keeping track of what you got. You know, when are you going to retire? You know, let's put together a plan so we can start converting some of that to income. Because if you do retire, obviously, it's all about income and making sure that you have the income that you need to be successfully, you know, retired and be comfortable. So I recommend, you know, check your balance. You don't have to check your balances every day.
8: No.
9: You know, but
8: because that becomes too much craziness.
9: Right. You know, you should be, especially, you know, your regular brokerage accounts, you should be getting a statement, if not monthly, quarterly. So that should be, you know, you can monitor it from there. Your 401k, in some cases, you don't get a statement at all, depending on where it's at. But you can go online. Most of these companies have online access. So you can go online and look at how you're allocated, you know, what kind of growth you're experiencing, if any, and maybe hopefully you're not losing money. If you are, let's talk about doing a rollover. Even while you're working, you could do a rollover. If you're 59 and a half, you could start rolling over your 401k and get it out of the 401k and put it into something safe. And I encourage that, and I do that regularly. So, yes, but you can, yes, you look at your accounts, you know, regularly, monthly, you know, at least quarterly, and you know, look for those trouble spots. If you're losing value in your accounts, that, you know, let's sit down and have a conversation about that and make sure that we, you know, stop that from happening, stop that bleeding, because that's not going to help you in retirement. So give me a call. My number is 888-519-9096. You'll call that number. You'll hear my friendly voice on the recording. Simply leave me your name and number, and I will call you back after the show's over, which is just about over, a few more minutes here.
8: Yep.
9: And my staff is already printing off a list of everybody who's called in, and I will be calling you after the show's over to set up a time to get together and put together a custom tailored plan just for you at no cost or obligation. I'm not a fee-based advisor, so call me now. Again, my number is 888-519-9096. Everybody I meet with at the office gets a copy of my book, but don't keep in mind, I may be a week or two out, but I do have people that need to reschedule, and I will fill that void with you. Call me now, 888-519-9096.
8: Marty, always a pleasure. These are fun shows. I know we talk about a whole lot of things, but I do think it's really important for people to hear, and I know education is a key part of what you like doing as well.
9: Absolutely, yeah. The more you know, the better off you are. The more money you have, the happier your retirement's going to be. So it all fits together, and that's my job. I love my job, and I'm having a great time, and I just want to help more and more people. That's why I'm here, to help you have a successful, comfortable retirement and put together a plan that's going to be A1 for you and make you smile.
8: I like that, Marty. Let's talk again next week.
9: Absolutely. Have a good one.
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11: Updates continue. I'm Paul Stevens, Fox News. President Trump threatening a massive military response if Iran acts on calls to assassinate him. In a Truth Social post, Mr. Trump saying 1,000 U.S. missiles are, quote, locked and loaded, unquote, with thousands more ready to follow. That warning coming after mourners at Iran's supreme leader's funeral call for Mr. Trump's death. Meantime, Washington is demanding Tehran publicly guarantee safe passage through the Strait of Hormuz as talks continue at aimed at reviving a fractured ceasefire. Rounds of heavy rain triggering flash flood threats across the heartland and the south. This coming after Missouri declared a state of emergency Friday. Severe flooding swamping parts of the state.
12: What a scary situation across Missouri. They saw in some of those communities on the high end as much as a foot of rain from Thursday. Thursday really into Friday when all that was coming down. We're still tracking a risk of some flooding as we move through the weekend. Now that's shifted a little farther off towards the east. This morning we're seeing at least some flooding, flood alerts, flood warnings there across portions of southern Illinois, getting into Kentucky. So really along the Ohio River Valley, those are the areas where that rain is going to continue to come down. We've got a frontal boundary that's just kind of draped across that region. A whole lot of humidity there, and these storms are just one after another after another. When you start to see these storms train, that is when these rainfall totals can start to get really high.
11: Fox meteorologist Adam Klotz, the National Weather Service, continuing to warn of heavy rain and possible flash flooding across the Mississippi, Tennessee, and Ohio valleys all throughout the weekend. At least 15 Indian tourists are dead. This after a sightseeing boat capsized near Vietnam's popular resort island of Phu Quoc. Authorities say the vessel overturned just a few hundred yards from shore while returning to a nearby, or rather from, we should say, a nearby island excursion. 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
21: Testing, testing. Is this thing on? And I'm not talking about my microphone. Is anybody even listening? And I say this in a little jest because I've done this radio program for close to 25 years right now. I know you're out there, but when it comes to July in Texas, Texans usually escape our wonderful state around this time of year. And so if you're not at home in Texas, I do thank you for finding me and this show wherever you travel around the world. That would be iHeartRadio. Alas, if you are still sweating and schwitzing and freaking out, why do we live in this hot climate? Well, you can thank the lucky stars that we do not have state income taxes. And the price of living is relatively very good compared to other places in the country. Then thank you for tuning in terrestrially. If you're listening in Houston and San Antonio and Dallas, that's the AM dial. Kids, ask your parents. Number one, what radio is. And number two, what amplitude modulation, the AM dial compared to the FM dial. Michael is my name. Let's stop with the technicality stuff. The show is called The High Tech Texan. Do not freak out if you've been a long-time listener. Oh, It's my personality. It's your phone calls. It's I read whatever you post on my social media to actually give you a chuckle and a laugh. Yes, I do. I guess for lack of a better term, if you're just tuning in, maybe I'm the consumer guy. I, for a quarter of a century, have had the privilege of getting to know very closely my FedEx and UPS drivers, because on a very regular basis, I get deliveries where companies, products from all over the world, send me stuff so I can give you my true opinion, my honest opinion, my non-paid opinion. So, though I am considered kind of an influencer, I'm not doing a commercial for a lot of the stuff I talk about. And yes, it's called The Technology Show. Yes, I do talk about phones and smartwatches and laptops and desktops and TVs and things that beep and buzz. But stand by. Don't forget, 15 plus years, I have been your go-to guy when it comes to vehicles and automobiles as a member of the Texas Auto Writers Association. On a weekly basis for 15 years, I get to test drive cars, not from dealerships, not sponsored. I'm not the guy who's going to say, oh, you got to go see my buddy Jerry, the general manager down at this dealership. No, I get them directly from the manufacturer. They give them to a handful of people like me across the state because they trust my opinion to tell you the good things and the bad things about it. I have reamed vehicles because their lack of engine power or because they don't have a lot of range when it comes to the electric vehicle side of it. I don't like their infotainment system. I'm more than happy to give you my honest. I'm going to call it like it is. That's what I do. A number of things that we can talk about today. Because it's the middle of summer, you're not yet probably in the back to school mode. We're about a month away from that. And I'm already lining up my back to school guide. This is will include when you're going back to school for, I say grade school, high school, certainly. In college and even grad school, you're going to want a potentially new laptop. You maybe want a tablet and a laptop. Maybe you want a desktop. You're going into a dorm. Your dorm doesn't have a lot of room. Do you want a combination refrigerator, microwave, TV, speaker system? They're out there. And that's the thing that I'm going to recommend with. So bookmark this radio show. Bookmark my website and all my social, which is High Tech Texan. You got to spell it out, H-I-G-H. T-E-C-H-T-E-X-A-N. And then you can come back here when you're ready to purchase something. Also, it's an interactive show. Unlike podcasts, but you may be listening to this on a podcast because we are recording it. And they will bleep out all the bad words that I say. Ha ha. And you can listen to it on iHeartRadio. But if you're listening to it, me right now, on the air, you can give me a shout. The phone number 346-29-TEXAN. I'm very proud of me being from Texas and based in Texas. 346-298-3926. This is the time of year where we have, we call filler. We call evergreen. We call show killer time. There's not a lot of new products that are coming out. We are a few weeks away from, I think, Samsung announcing another flip phone or fold phone, which I really am probably not going to be privy to. So Samsung's kind of fallen off my radar after me talking about them nonstop glowingly because I'm an Android guy over the years. New cars are continually coming out. So give me a shout, 346-298-3926. Who's melancholy about the World Cup ending? See, this is where I'm going with the show right now. And I want to hear from you. Months ago, and I say months, even though we knew the World Cup was coming for years, but months ago, we're almost a joke. The United States is really not into soccer for the most part, certainly compared to other countries around the world. That's because the NFL is gold. The NFL, with its TV deals, with its infiltration into our minds of America, there's nothing that is ever going, and I'm telling you right now, ever going to get near the popularity of a sport in the United States of America than NFL. And for those of you thinking now for the past few weeks that the World Cup, which has been very entertaining, that's not like I'm eating crow. I just didn't know what to expect, and I have watched most every World Cup game, even if it's on in the background. I kind of look forward to it. I got to go to a World Cup game a few weeks ago in Houston, and it was exciting. It was fun, but now that the U.S. is out and over, And we are 1 week away from the final being held in New York and New Jersey. There's a debate right now going, well, that's it. Here comes the momentum. It's gone. And as much as Major League Soccer, and this is not a sports show, but this is in our everyday vernacular, this is a hot topic. And that's why I, the non-award-winning, quarter-century-long media personality, I can talk about most any subject other than politics. That's where I'm going. But what is going to become of soccer? MLS, Major League Soccer, which has no less than three professional teams in our great state of Texas, they're quote-unquote, according to Don Garber, the commissioner of the MLS, we're ready to take over. You know what, Don? With all due respect, shut up. I played soccer as a kid in the 1970s. And in the 1970s, growing up in Dallas, where the Dallas Tornado, that was the name of the Kyle Rote Jr. was the soccer player. And let's see if anybody remembers this stuff. Man, soccer was going to be a big thing. And then the World Cup comes in 1994 to the United States. And then it ain't. It's just not. And here's the thing. And listen, I'd love to, and I don't want to debate it, but I'd love to have this open chat. I don't think we want soccer to become big. It's not in the big four. Football, baseball, basketball, and hockey. I don't even consider that a big anything. But looks like Houston or Austin may potentially get an NHL team. And then there's soccer. Okay, whatever. I don't think we want it to be big. You cannot be big unless you have a number of things going for you. You've got massive fan bases. You've got generations of fan bases, but you also have a very solid TV contract because the world operates, or at least America operates, on sports being viewed and being watched, the accessibility. Now, I got to say, a lot of people are kind of ticked at what's happening with the NFL right now because they're fractionalizing everything of where we can watch it. It used to be we know where we watch it. We turn on CBS, we turn on NBC, and then we turn on ESPN for Monday Night Football. That was back in the day. Now, there's eight at least different channels, networks that we have to tune in or subscribe to watch the NFL. It's actually hurting itself. But to get back before we take a first break at soccer or football, it was a fun run. It was exciting. I see and understand the passion, and I say passion, of fans who follow their country big time. And if the U.S. would have, if the U.S. somehow would have even gotten to the finals next weekend and won it, it'd be like, it would be phenomenal. Would it put it over the top? Absolutely not. It's like the U.S. hockey team winning gold back in 1980 and also back earlier this year. In the Olympics. It's phenomenal. It's a feel-good story. It unites our people. But is it going to be mainstream? No. You know what's mainstream? This radio show called The High Tech Texan. Hey, when we come back, if you live in Texas, which I know most of you do, if there's a new rule that's just coming up over there, your age matters. And the younger you are, you're getting now shut off of some specific websites. And now there is an age verification if you want to download some apps. I'm going to talk about that, what AI is doing to our careers. And also, gamers, I got something for you when it comes to Xbox and some other things. We maybe have a giveaway too. That's why you're going to keep tuning in right here. It's the High Tech Texan.
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21: 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We can call it the High Tech Texan Show. 25 years we've been doing this. Hello, Houston, which is KPRC 950 AM. That's my flagship. Also in San Antonio, News Radio 1200. And then Dallas. What's up, Big D? My hometown, actually. Talk Radio 1190. Michael's the name. Michael Garfield. You can call me Garf if we are tight. Anybody take a quick look at the calendar this weekend? It is July 11th. Why does that mean anything to you? As a kid growing up in Dallas, 7-Eleven was the thing. And a happy 7-Eleven day. If for some reason you are listening to this live or plausibly live on Saturday, July 11th, and this is not a commercial. I would love to endorse 7-Eleven. I'm just letting you know, this is a public service announcement. You can go get a free Slurpee at your nearest 7-Eleven. It's a small Slurpee. And every year they have done this for a long, long time. The Slurpee is turning, is it Slurpee or 7-Eleven? It's turning 60 years old. How the hell am I barely older than the Slurpee? I am not even sure. You get a free small Slurpee if you go into a 7-Eleven. And I grew up, and just a side note over here, it was one of the simpler things in life. When I just told you last segment, when I was a kid, I played soccer. And that was really kind of the only, was it? No, I played baseball, but I was horrible at baseball. When I was playing soccer, afterwards, either our coach or one of my buddies, you know, parents, when they would take us home, we'd stop at 7-Eleven. And this is what it was like growing up in the 70s. And if you're a kid right now, I know it's like, oh God, here comes Grandpa, telling us about back in the day. I am going to tell you back in the day because times were simpler back then. We went into 7-Eleven and Slurpees were, gosh, something like 39, 49 cents, if they were that. And it was in the summers in Texas, it was the greatest thing. And I personally had one favorite. They would always have Coke flavored. They would have a cherry flavored. And then they got cocky and they would have random flavors. You know, maybe they came up with a blue raspberry or something like that. I would always get a mixture of a cherry and a Coke. I don't even like cherry Coke, but I would get Coke. I would put like 2 inches of Coke, 2 inches of cherry, 2 inches of Coke, Coke, cherry, Coke, cherry, Coke. It was awesome. And the Southland Corporation, which owned all the 7-Elevens, at least in the United States, it was based in Dallas. So 7-Elevens were so ubiquitous. I mean, if you think Starbucks are on every street corner, when I grew up in Dallas, 7-Eleven, and then as I got older and I traveled, and I went to school in Austin, and then I used to visit L.A., there were 7-Elevens everywhere. I live in Houston now. I've lived in Houston for 30 years. Houston was, until about 2 years ago, the only major city, maybe the minor city, in the country that did not have a 7-Eleven. And I started doing some research, and I think I talked to the 7-Eleven corporate people years ago. It's like, why doesn't Houston have a 7-Eleven? And I think it was a licensing deal, whoever had the franchise back then, I don't know, whatever it is. 7-Elevens now, there are some in the Houston area. And I'm going to one as soon as I finish this show because I'm going to get me a free dang Slurpee to go back in the day. And by the way, I used to collect, to get you there, they had collectible cups. And I remember, again, growing up in Dallas, and Houston didn't have 7-Elevens, maybe at least not back in the day. They had Texas Rangers collectible plastic cups. And I remember I collected these things. They were probably 16 ounces, and I had Jim Sundberg, Toby Hera, just a number of these things. And obviously, I'm sure my mom threw them out. I got a buddy of mine, David Steinhardt. If anybody lives in Houston, if you know it, David Steinhardt, one of my longest friends. I've known him since I was 5 years old. He lives in Houston right now. To this day, July 11th of 2026, he has all of his collectible Texas Rangers Slurpee cups in his cabinet. I like it. I dig it. Happy Slurpee Day. 7-Eleven, if you're listening, I literally just gave you a 4.5-minute commercial. And in return, you're going to give me a free Slurpee along with everybody else today. We continue what we call the High Tech Texan Show. It's Michael Garfield. Talk about Texas, which I always do. Texas just, the Supreme Court, look at me going all political, which I don't. Just this past week, the Supreme Court, get this, it said that our great state of Texas, they can enforce age verification and parental consent requirements for most apps because those rules are being challenged as a free speech violation. Now, get this. A federal judge actually blocked this enforcement because this came out last January. But just recently, the Supreme Court left an order in place rejecting a request to intervene. So we got lawyers, we got appeals going over here. This law requires that app stores, Google Play, Apple App Store, to determine if users are younger than 18. And if they are, parental consent is required before a user can download an app or paid content within apps. Open phone lines right now. This is what we do. Have some fun. Parents, talk to me. Young kids, well, youngish kids, talk to me. If you're under 18, well, ask your parents if you can call my radio show right now and give me your thoughts on this. And someone tells me if you're under 18, I know which side of the line you're on. My phone number here is 346-298-3926. Good call or bad call? And of course, this is your Attorney General, Ken Paxton, who's doing this because if he ain't in the news, either here or there, he's making some news. Is this a good law or bad law? I am a very lucky person. My kids are above 18. I have three boys. They're in their 20s, and I've got the oldest one is in his younger 30s. I didn't have to deal with this. I, as a parent, didn't have to deal with a lot of the crap, a lot of the stuff. And God love you, parents who have kids right now. You've got more decisions than you ever had to make when certainly you were a kid. Certainly that you're an adult right now. Probably your work life, too. It's protecting your kids. It's teaching your kids what's right and what's wrong. Not only in life, but also data, safety, privacy, and the digital world that we live in right now. I didn't have to do it. When my kids were young, desktop computers were starting to come out. And the biggest debate was, and obviously that's when I started my high-tech techs and stuff, and every company out of the blue was sending me desktop computers. I mean, when desktop computers were $2,000, $2,500, you had one, the family used it, I must have had eight of them. And our debate was, my oldest son, he was, what was he back then? I don't know, maybe he was six, seven, eight.

0: 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Maybe you can give them a laptop. 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You have Wi-Fi enabled kitchen appliances. You can also see all the phones and all the tablets. You individually can turn them off. You can stop sending a signal to that. So that's one way to do it. And I know I'm getting off subject over here. But what do you think about this? Is 18 the age? Is 18 the age? And I always lose track. You can vote at 18, but you can't drink until you're 21. I think you have to be 18 to have a tattoo without a parent's consent. I'm not sure. I'm not into tats. You could be drafted, if we have a draft, at 18. The line's different. I was in Mexico 2 or 3 weeks ago, and I don't think there's a drinking age in Mexico. Man, I love Mexico. No, I think they drink it. I'm serious. The drinking age is, it's 18, if not 16. I'm not kidding about that. We could drive at 16, so we got that going for you. But when it comes to apps, I'm kind of in this conversation right now, but when it comes to these apps, as a parent, yes, I want to protect my kids. If I had an under 18-year-old kid right now, I would be on top of this. I probably would, depending on what age, maybe when they get to 16 or 17, if they could drive and my kids are responsible, because my kids are responsible, and they were responsible back then, I would let them go ahead and maybe I'd check their phone. I'm paying the bill. And that's the argument, parents. I know you're nodding your head right now. If I'm paying the bill, I should be able to see every text they're sending and what they can and can't download. And I hear you. And I don't disagree with that. If they are living under your roof, if you are paying their cell phone bill and everything else, yeah, you, and kids, please listen to me. You kids, you will not understand this and you will not agree until you have kids. And then welcome to the dark side, all right? Yes, parents, especially all these paid content within the apps, every time you're playing Candy Crush, and I just threw that one out, I don't even know if Candy Crush has it, and you can buy money for upgrades and credits, and all of a sudden your parents get a bill for $1,000. What are you doing? Yeah. So I'm not totally against parents really having consent for the kids to download some of these things, because an app is not an app is not an app. There are things within apps. There are things within the web too that should be blocked for kids. And that is my soapbox that I'm on right now. Who knows where this is going to go? It's a legal thing. The last thing I'm talking about is legal stuff, but just want to let you know in Texas, that's what's up. All right. That was a long segment. Taking a break. Coming back. Bottom of the hour. When we come back. Oh, we got some emails we're going to read over here. I got this one. An iPhone was just put into a time capsule for the 250th anniversary of the United States. An iPhone is just put into a time capsule. Over under how long this thing is going to last in there, when it will turn on, and what would you put in a time capsule if you know it's going to be open in 100 years from right now? I want you to think about that. Tune in after the break and call me. It is Michael Gunn.
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12: This is MG. The HTT actually stands for Michael Garfield, the High Tech Texan. It's called the High Tech Texan Show. Oh, we talk so much more about technology, including burritos. So I'm going to start this one off with burritos. Stand by. I'm going to get to the time capsule funny thing. And happy 250th birthday, America. I don't know how you spent it last week, but it's hope you didn't blow your thumb off by shooting off fireworks. Phone number here. This is a radio show all across the Texas Talk iHeart Radio shows. Thank you to Brian Erickson and everybody else who programs it. Phone number here is 346-298-3926. It's good fodder, but I really don't put a lot of faith or believe in a lot of these online polls. I don't put a faith in these. Every time some publication or anybody puts out a best of list, these are the 10 best places to visit. These are the 10 best cars to drive. I saw something that I kind of made me take it aback. And this was in, what's the website here? It's called theinfatuation.com. And I guess you can pick a city and it tells you what's going on. Anyway, it's clickbait, and not like an idiot, I clicked it because it the headline grabbed me. And it says the 23 best burritos in America. The burrito is a food that lends itself to fanaticism and debate. And so whoever wrote this, one person wrote it, I mean, I guess Ali Conti, I'll give her credit for this. Good for you for writing like that. She aggregated the 23 best burritos in America. How does one come up with this? Because you would have to try every single burrito in America to come up with a list of the 23 best burritos in America. There's no one in the world. I make burritos at home. There's no way anybody can do this. And apparently, Ali and the infatuation team must be based on the left coast because this is a very California-centric list. So I'm rolling down here, and I'm a Texas guy. We know what Tex-Mex is. I know, it, personally, where the biggest and best burrito that I eat regularly, it's at Cabo Bob's. It's an Austin-based chain where you can pick and choose anything you want and choose your tortillas. 4 locations in Houston, 5th coming up soon. I'm a Cabo Bob's pimp, and I'm thinking, I hope that's on this list. It's not on the list. Maybe these aren't chains. Maybe these mom and pop. But I'm not going to go through all 23 because you've never heard of these things. Here's one. The first two on the list are in, no, no, three, four. The first three on the list are from San Francisco. Now, San Francisco does have a history of Cali-Mex. Not Tex-Mex, but it's California stuff. And there you can get some decent Cali-Mex food in California. I go to Southern California quite often. San Francisco, San Bruno, Los Angeles, San Diego. I'm not done yet. We go to Reno, Nevada, believe it or not. Now we'd skip across the country. Now we're in Homestead, Florida. Here's one. Chicago? Who makes a burrito in Chicago? There's 2 Chicago burritos. Here's an Oregon. I'm still not seeing one from Texas. Yes. Here's 3 in Oregon. Here's New Mexico. Here's another New Mexico. 3 New Mexicos. Here it, freaking Oklahoma is listed above anything from Texas. I've not got to Texas yet. Ladies and gentlemen, the first one, El Paso, Texas. Rafa's Burritos. Anyone ever heard of a Rafa's? But if you're from, let me know. The hell if I'm, I live in Houston area. I ain't driving to El Paso for a freaking burrito. I'm sure it's great. We go up to Denver. Here's one in, oh, 1, 2. Ladies and gentlemen, we have 2 in Austin. I'm an Austin guy. I'm on Austin TV on Fox 7. Went to UT. My son, youngest son lives there. I'm in Austin every 2 or 3 weeks. Maybe I'll try this. Here's one called Key Lokes Sonora. Never heard of it. Here's another one called Mercado Sin Nombre. Never heard of it. I'm going to go try this. And the reason I'm going to try these, because I am going to put out my own list. And I'm going to tell these people at the Infatuation how to really judge a burrito. I'm looking at some of these photos. This is a burrito, I kid you not, my friends, that looks like an enchilada. What are they doing? Should a burrito be smothered? Here's the Tulsa, Oklahoma. It's a wet burrito. I'm not a wet burrito guy because you can't hold it in your hands. I mean, I go through Cabo Bob's. They must spend $1.50 on the tinfoil alone to wrap it because it's the side of my head. So I'm not eating a wet burrito. Anyway, it's food for thought. That's a pun intended over here. Favorite burrito. We could do this with tacos. We could do this with tortilla chips. We haven't done a burrito here in the middle of the summer. Favorite burrito anywhere in the world. I don't care. 346-298-3926. How about Arnold Rios, if you're listening? I know you're laughing. He's the regional director for Cabo Bob's. Ain't nothing going to beat yours. Go up, order one of 5 dip. Only problem I have is at Cabo Bob's. It's not a problem. It's respect, but it's a problem. They're not open on Sunday. Appreciate it. I know you take care of your staff. I know you want a day of rest. Bro, I get hungry on Sundays. I do. I get hungry on Sundays. So anyway, let me know. 346-298-3926. That is how you're going to get over here. How did you celebrate 250 years? Time capsules are interesting. And I saw a number of time capsules being opened on July 4th this year, the 250th anniversary. Some of them were 50 years old. I think there was 100 years old. And I mean, and it got me thinking, what would you bury in a time capsule right now? A time capsule, something that you hope will be opened generations right now so the people who open it can get a sense or get a smell of what was it like back in the day. And so I read a story here. This is on what, CNET or something, that somebody put, it's America's time. There's an official America's time capsule, which will be hopefully dug up in 2276. Is that 300 years from right now? Help me out. I don't even know. Somebody put an iPhone 17 Pro Max. An iPhone 17 Pro Max. So when someone digs it up, they can see how low-tech our technology was. This thing is not going to be usable. So yeah, we're at 5G right now. In 2276, we're going to be on what? 48G? They're going to laugh at this. They're not, it's, we really, they will. I mean, I get it. You know, it's just like, hey, remember back in the time like this? Assuming humans will even be able to use wall outlets, chargers, the same kind of energy supply, the voltage, Apple servers, are they going to be active in when they open this thing? 250, thank you, years from right now. This was the state of the art technology. Now it is. And I ask you this. Let me check the time over here. Yeah, we got a minute or two. And this is where we're going with this. We're going to play a game here until now to the top of the hour. What would you put in a time capsule right now? If you had a time capsule, maybe for your family, what would you bury for future generations to have? I would probably print out a day in the life of what people go through, waking up, having breakfast, drinking coffee, you know, reading the newspaper, which right now is kind of dying. And I would put print out a grocery receipt, laminate it too, by the way, showing the prices of what milk and what eggs are right now. Talk to me right now. I would put a glass vial of air, a sealed airtight glass containing an air sample from today. Maybe it'll let future scientists test our current atmospheric composition of where everything went. What would you put in this thing to be open? Let's just say 100 years right now. By the way, if you put it in any smartphone or something in a time capsule, power down, take the battery out, you probably want to wrap it in lead or something because this thing is just going to rot or something. Talk about how AI is just now coming, you know, into its own. Because AI in 250 right now is, it's pretty much, you know, going to be the way that, you know, we end. The world may end. Talk to me over here. If you don't want to call me, we have something pretty cool. It's called an X account or social media, which is High Tech Texan, HIGHTECHPECHPEXAN. Time capsule time here on the High Tech Texan program. One more segment this coming hour, so don't go anywhere.
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20: Not so long ago, people were spending a lot of money on buying CDs and physical media. We got this new thing. That was Napster. There were 27 billion transfers per month, song transfers.
19: Everything was completely upended, and Apple came along in 2003 and brought massive stability to this huge sea change. 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
20: 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Pandora came along in 2005. Spotify comes along. They changed the game. Pandora was still trying to be kind of like radio in a way. 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But these royalties, Tidal pays the most at 1.3 cents. Apple's 0.7, YouTube Music 0.7. Spotify pays 0.4 cents per stream, same as Amazon, and then Pandora's down to 0.1. 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
20: What's the doomsday clock, Josh?
19: So the doomsday clock is a metaphorical clock that is overseen by the Bulletin of Atomic Scientists. It's a graphic representation of how close humanity is to self-inflicted disaster.
20: They move the second hand on the clock forward to 89 seconds to midnight, which means it's the closest that clock has ever been to midnight since they started.
19: In 1947, when the U.S. and Russia were starting the Cold War, there was 7 minutes to midnight. We're now less than 2 minutes away from midnight. The furthest away it was from midnight was 1991, after the Soviet Union dissolved. It was all the way back from 17 minutes to midnight.
20: I think it's a valuable thing because it just raises awareness every year with people. Just another thing to kind of say, hey, like, we're not headed in the right direction as humanity goes.
19: All these things that have been developing for a while have been accelerated because of the threat multiplier of misinformation and disinformation and conspiracy theories.
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12: Reading some of your comments, taking a few phone calls here. Michael Garfield is the name. It's called the High Tech Texan Show. Happy middle of summer. Happy 7-Eleven day if you're listening this weekend or around here. Saturday, 7-Eleven. Go get your free Slurpee. Get a cheery Coke mixture, which is my fave. It's just a little public service announcement for you. Emails coming in. We just talked about last segment that a time capsule was recently opened for the 250th anniversary of the United States, but also another one was created, the America's time capsule, to be opened in another 250 years, and included in it was an iPhone. My question to you, what would you put in a time capsule to be opened 250 years or whatever? So generations and generations below us would get a sense of what it's like to live in this era. Who's this from? This is from Ricky, North Dallas. I see what you're doing, Ricky. You're tying in all my subjects in the show. Garf, love listening to your show up here on 1190 in Dallas area. Heard you talking about the time capsule. Also heard you talking about the best burritos that are rated by somebody. Why not put a burrito in a time capsule? I see what you did there. There are probably, Ricky, thank you for that. There are probably some burritos that actually could last for 250 years. With the shelf life of a Twinkie, in all seriousness, several years. I mean, it's not like ages and ages. But, I mean, maybe a hard candy or something. I don't know. What would you put in a time capsule? I'd probably put some of the current technology. I mean, yeah, I probably would put a phone. I would take the battery out. I would probably wrap it in lead or something because you know what's going to happen in 250 years when you seal it up, lock it up, bury it in the ground or something. A lot of the time capsules that are being opened from, 25 years ago or something, they have CDs in there, their favorite music CDs. And I want you to think about this. Go back 25 to 50 years. Let's go back 50 years. Okay, so 50 years ago, it is, 1976. Okay, that was the bicentennial. 50 years ago, if you put in physical media, technology media, 1976, you would put in vinyl records. You would put a 33 and a third, maybe a 45 single. A good 70% of my audience did not understand what I even just said right there. You would put in vinyl records. You would put in 8-track tapes for music. Still, a lot of my audience has no clue what I'm talking about right now. You potentially, no, I don't think you could find a cassette tape. You could probably put some reel-to-reel. If you're you want to put some TV, you would put VHS even around, Betamax potentially. You would put in a 1/2-inch or 3/4-inch tape, but that's what television was shot on back in the day. You would put a Walkman in there. You would put an early version of the Walkman, in, I believe, in 1976, pretty close. You would put a movie poster of Star Wars, of Jaws, 76, 77. Nowadays, you don't have to have anything. I mean, you wouldn't even put a USB stick. You wouldn't put a thumb drive. This is how things have changed, and who would have imagined it back then? I mean, I remember, you know, I don't want to go back into, hey, remember the days, because there's so many different ages who listen to the show, but I do know, I think the sweet spot, you were alive in the 1970s to some sense, certainly the 80s. Walkmans were the rage. When I was a teenager in the 80s, and obviously high school and college, I had a Jambox, which was a portable stereo. And it was a Panasonic and had 2 speakers and it had a cassette tape player. This thing went through hell and back. I took this thing to the lake. I took it to college. I graduated through high school. I took it camping. It was in the garage. I spilled paint on this thing. It may still, I'm not kidding you, if my parents are listening in Dallas right now, go in the garage. My Jambox, which got me through high school and probably college, is probably still there. But that's what we had. Nowadays, these kids, we got our earbuds, we got wireless this, we've got our watches. I guarantee 50 years from right now, 20 years from right now, 5 years from right now, a lot of the stuff is going to be irrelevant. We may not, irrelevant. We actually could have chips implanted in our ears, in our brains, to actually listen to the music where the Wi-Fi automatically goes in. I'm throwing that out there, but these are some of the things that we talk about here on what we call the High Tech Texan Show. Michael Garfield is the name, and I'm still reading your wonderful emails over here. Speaking of music, everybody knows I'm a big 80s guy. A little condolences over here. Bonnie Tyler died earlier this week, 75 years old. Bonnie Tyler, she had 3 hits to me, and I don't want to lessen an impact that she had. She had this raspy voice that was like Rod Stewart, but her famous power ballad was Total Eclipse of the Heart. It's just an absolute classic. I mean, it's generational. I know my kids even know what this is. And here's the problem, sadly, nowadays of how radio works. I work for the world's largest ownership of radio stations. I work for iHeartRadio. This is an iHeartRadio station you're listening on. Thank you, iHeart. Thank you to my bosses for continuing to let me be on the air for 25 years right now. But you know what? It sucks. Because back in the day, we could play any song because we had the licensing right. We don't have the licensing because Callum Reed right here, who's the great producer of the show, Callum, what you normally would have done on the other side of the glass, when I mention Total Eclipse of the Heart, you should be playing a little snippet of the background. Oh, sorry, we don't have the rights to do that because God forbid we have to pay the licensing rights. Nope, sorry. Bonnie Tyler also sang It's a Heartache. If I sing it, do we get nipped for licensing? I don't know. But here's the funny thing. That's not my favorite Bonnie Tyler song. My favorite Bonnie Tyler song came from the 1984 movie Footloose, Holding Out for a Hero. I want you to go listen. I'm a runner, and when I was doing marathons back in the day, I didn't have a Walkman, but I actually had, it was wired earbuds, I'm sure. I would have these power songs that I would listen to and just fire me up. And I'm in my 24th, 25th, 20, almost 26 mile, and I'm nearing the finish line, and I want to hear something. I need its energy. I need something to fire up. Holding Out for a Hero was one of those songs. I mean, it's like a, it's got like a 4-3 beat. It's quick, and she's yelling, she's screaming, it's a hero. I had a number of those songs. Bonnie Tyler. Rest in peace. Too many people are dying. I don't like these celebrities dying. One more hour. I just wanted to mention that. Next hour, if you want to hang on to the other side, we're going to talk about a little about AI. How AI may not be coming for your job, but AI is coming for your job listing. I'll explain what that means. And also, college students. I don't know what if I had AI, hell, if I had the internet when I was in college, much less AI, would I use it for tests? There is a very famous Ivy League school that apparently is under some controversy right now because their students potentially used AI for tests. Is this the norm in college nowadays? And also, what's Michael driving? Over the past few weeks, I've got some interesting cars, not my favorites, an electric one, actually two electric ones. I'll tell you the good, bad, and the ugly about some of the cars that I'm driving. Not paid, obviously. It's just my thoughts.
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32: Fight. I'm Pam Puso, Fox News. A pair of aircraft carriers are said to be heading toward Iran. Fox's Lucas Tomlinson has the latest from Tel Aviv, Israel.
33: Over the last two nights, it was pretty quiet. A third round of American strikes did not happen. President Trump calling these strikes retribution for Iran's attacks on those three commercial ships in the Strait of Hormuz. And the Iranian response, well, is about what you'd expect during the state funeral of the late Ayatollah.
34: With USA.
33: With the ceasefire over, the White House has a new list of demands from Iran when it comes to the Strait of Hormuz.
32: Additional U.S. forces are gathering in the region as President Trump issues a deadline for Tehran to publicly renounce attacks in the Strait of Hormuz. Over 350 water rescues have been made in Missouri so far after heavy rain caused catastrophic flash flooding. The governor has declared a state of emergency.
35: Some really big rainfall totals on the high end. As much as a foot of rain came down on Thursday and Friday, but even some of the lower end numbers, close to half a foot of rain. All of that moisture still slowly drifting off towards the east. So it's Missouri kind of out of the bullseye, but there's still areas where we're going to see some really heavy rain. This morning, overnight, where we've seen that is right along along the Ohio River Valley. That's where we've seen some flash flooding here through the overnight hours. It's not currently raining, but there's been so much rain across this area. Any additional rainfall will cause flooding. And it's a large area that we're worried about. Major cities like Indianapolis, Louisville, down towards Nashville, maybe even towards Atlanta. All spots where you could see some really heavy rainfall.
32: Fox meteorologist Adam Klotz, flash flooding is possible across the Mississippi, Tennessee, and Ohio valleys through the weekend. 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
12: If you're just tuning in, you missed it, people. You missed hour number one. 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I don't know who I'm kidding. 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It's hot. It's always happy hour. Hope you're at the pool. Traveling, listen, put your earbuds on. 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Now, this is like 24th, 25th year I've been doing this radio show. All right? Terrestrially, Houston, Dallas, San Antonio, all over the world on iHeartRadio, live, plausibly live, podcasted. 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Right? Drive around. Certainly in Texas, we have big cities. We live in our cars. We have a long commute in the morning. We have a long commute in the afternoon. You have a relationship with whoever you're listening to. You like traffic and weather on the nines? There you go. You want to hear sports? You got your favorite sports people. You want to hear somebody who's got some good BS and some great hair? I've been your boy for a quarter century, right? Nowadays, you don't even need to listen on the AM radio. 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You got one of them Google Nest, Google Homes. 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Then you could just go around your home. You could be putzing around your home. You could be vacuuming. You could be mopping. You could be loving this show. So point is, wherever you are, however you are listening to this, we do thank you for tuning in. Michael Garfield is the name. Middle of summer here. Happy weekend. The weekend, it is July, the weekend of July 11th, which is 7-11, which means you are allowed on Saturday, if you didn't miss it, to walk into any 7-Eleven and get a free small Slurpee. That is unpaid. 7-Eleven, I don't know if you're happy that I just told the world, or you should be that I just gave you free publicity, but you now may run out of Slurpees, by the way. And by the way, get a cherry Coke mix. But a little Coke, little cherry, little Coke, little cherry. Just kind of stair-step it all the way up. That is my favorite. I have an open phone if I feel like talking to you. And Callum, Callum, you're not, doesn't look like you're, it's very hot. Callum, he's the guy doing it. He's pushing all the buttons like the Wizard of Oz back there. If you don't feel like answering the phone, don't do it. But I'm going to give out the number. 346-29 Texan, which is 346-298-3926. Last hour, we talked about age verification here in Texas. The Supreme Court is ruling and not ruling that to be under 18, you have to have, if you're under 18, you have to have parent consent to download certain apps or to buy in-app things. Good or bad, we had a lot of people. I had a number of kids under 18 email me, which, by the way, kids, did you get your parents' consent to email me if you're under 18? There's no kid under 18 who approves of this. You're under 18, especially if you're like 15, 16, 17, you're like, you go to you know where. I can do any damn thing I want. Ooh, it's a good thing I don't have kids who are in the teenagers right now, because they talk to me like that. It is over. That is not happening. So you can go back and listen to that on the podcast. AI, artificial intelligence. Do I say it's taking over the world? Has it taken over the world? I cover it, but I don't go nuts on AI. People use AI. They're putting their toe in the water. Some people are going full board. What do you use AI for? And I got to be honest, because people ask me my thoughts on AI all the time. Oh, is it coming for your job? It's like, listen, I can tell you right now, AI, it can probably emulate and simulate and imitate my voice. But it doesn't have my heart, and it sure as hell don't have my hair. Okay? Do I use AI? To some extent, I use AI for a few things. I've been using it more and more to play with photos. And I think that's the low-hanging fruit. Because if you can download it, yes, you can go on the web, and you can go to Claude, and you can go to ChatGPT, and there's Samsung Gemini, and there's a lot of others. Yes, they're American. Some of the Chinese are catching up too, and there's an issue there, but I'm not getting into it. But I don't use it for a lot of things. I don't have a job that requires me to write massive papers. Lawyers do. Doctors probably do. Engineers, it goes on and on. I don't. How about if you're in school? And I bring this up because there's kind of a controversy. And this is where I'm going this thing. With would you use it in school if you were in college? This absolutely was not even a thought, AI, of when I was in college. Not at all. And luckily, only my youngest son was finishing college. He got out of college, what, three or four years ago? AI just came around. It may have been there for his junior and senior year. The internet is alone scary enough to help write papers and everything, but AI, it could pop out a paper in a matter of 4 seconds, right? And I say this because I got a story. Brown University. What can Brown do for you? Brown University, it's a very high-end Ivy League school. Well, a little controversy over here. It was a scandal that a Brown University economics professor accused his students of using AI to cheat on a take-home test. A take-home test. Why are you letting kids at Brown in an Ivy League school take home a test? They need to be sitting in front of you right now in a room. That's number one. But when students found out that this particular economics professor was going to give taking home a test, his class, the number of people who enrolled in his class doubled, actually almost tripled, because they knew they could do it at take home. The average score on this take home midterm test was 96%. That's an A. Typically, it was between 65 to 80%. Okay? There's a red flag. A spokesperson said that, and what this is this Brown University economics professor. He's going all over. He's getting viral. He's freaking out. So a university spokesman said that this professor has not provided the necessary details for the school to take any action. Yes. The school may want to take action. Why in the world he actually gave kids a take-home test? Is this a worrying trend? Would you use, and I'm asking this for people who have graduated college. If AI was around, and listen, be honest, we're all friends over here. Disguise your voice. I'm not going to call you out. Would you use it? I'm going to be honest. I would have played with it. But you can be busted. Teachers now, it's a cops and robbers thing. robbers are generally one step ahead of the cops, but then the cops catch up. Teachers are generally one step behind kids. Students, they're going to use AI. Well, universities and teachers, they're catching up because they have filters that can actually go on the web to see, was this reused? Was this regurgitated from something? Do not get busted. I'll go ahead and say, like a very honest, good student and in a good, responsible talk show host, kids, don't do this. Can I stop you from doing it? Absolutely not. It's getting easier and easier and easier. What's AI doing? It's helping us not learn as much. I found this out, and how long? I got about less than a minute or so before that. I think one of the biggest things when it comes to AI, technology in schools, what I have learned over the past month and a half, and I'm going to tell you this because I've traveled. In 1 month, in the month of June, I went to China and I went to Mexico. The language barrier. I took 2 años of Espanol in high school. I took 2 years in high school. I should have taken more. I can get around in Mexico. I know words. I could throw some things together. Fluently? Absolutely not. China? I got no clue what's anything about anything. Luckily, I was with an American kind of, you know, group over here that we were walking around. But the fact is, I had my phone and everybody else where I traveled, everyone in China who worked behind the counter, they had their phones connected to the internet. And all I did was talk into my phone and I used a translator. And when I talked into a phone, the words came out in Chinese and I showed it to a Chinese person. I'm literally at a fast food counter in China and I'm trying to order a sandwich. They don't know what I'm saying. They held up their personal phone to me and I said, I want a turkey sandwich, no mayonnaise. I want mustard and extra onions. It then spit it out in Chinese so they can read and know what it's about. What is this doing to languages? To me, that is the killer. Will there be language taught in schools? Talk to me, and you don't even have to use English. Just use a translator. Coming back on the other side, I'm going to tell you how AI is potentially taking away not only our jobs, but job listings. I'll explain on the other side.
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12: 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Hey, got your attention. Yeah, well, the secret may be, if you're looking for a job or if you're looking for workers, you better put two letters in that job description. AI, as we continue what we call the HTT show, the High Tech Techs. And my name is Michael. Thank you for tuning in. Happy 7-Eleven weekend. Free small Slurpees on Saturday, July 11th. Anything else we want to talk about here? I got about 40 more minutes or so. Follow me, High Tech Texan, HIGHTECHTEXAN, on social media, and we got to go. Artificial intelligence, and I just talked about it. I talked about how it's being used to potentially, allegedly, be wrongfully used to taking tests in college, but it does continue to creep into resumes. This was on NBC News. I think I saw this, but there was new data from a job board. You ever heard of Indeed? It's a job board, and they came out with something. It found that jobs that have listings with the letters AI in the title, they've tripled in the past 4 years. And this is all since 2022 when ChatGPT launched. And many tech workers' job descriptions have changed to include a really greater focus on AI. And I'm giving you this for some potentially tips if you're looking to get into the sector or maybe get noticed more. But more and more workers outside the tech sector, sales, education, management, they're seeing job postings that including AI in the title. And these are jobs that they've been around for years. And it's not as if employers are just hiring more AI specialists or AI engineers or AI data scientists. Apparently, this is according to Indeed, employers are just adding the letters AI to the titles because now they do require AI tools. Here's one for I'm perusing right now. Here is a truck driver. Here's the title, AI Autonomous Truck Test Driver. Here's a physical therapist AI documentation. I have no clue what that means. Here's a teacher, AI literacy and innovation teacher. Hey, man, listen, if this radio career, media career doesn't work out, I may want to do that myself. Here is a retail sales associate, fashion retail and AI commerce associate. Point is this, if you're looking for a job, the usage of AI in the job title, apparently it seems it's very intentional. And it's going to indicate that this employer that you're going to have to use, or you're going to be aware of, you need to have a skill of using AI. To me, big companies, they're the likeliest to look for AI talent. Well, I'm not saying this is a good or bad thing. This is a skill. And let me tell you about skills. I want to talk about typing. Typing is an interesting subject because typing nowadays on an actual physical keyboard, a QWERTY keyboard, a keyboard that you find in a desktop, it is a given. Probably much more so than cursive writing, maybe even just regular printing or handwriting, that people know how to use a keyboard. Keyboards on our portable devices, on our phones. We use thumbs for the most part. And I'm not patting myself on the back, and I'm not saying this is a trend. I'm saying this because I actually was kind of a sleaze course. I'm going to go back to when I was in seventh grade. I'm in middle school, and this is in the late 1970s. There was a typing class, and I'm going to say this, and please understand where I'm coming from in the time period where I'm saying it. Only females, for the most part, took typing classes. That's the way it was. There was also homemaking classes too, and it was 1970s, it was mostly females. They were homemakers. And typing was an administrative secretarial job. And it was primarily females. So when it came time to pick my classes in seventh grade, T.C. Marsh Middle School in Dallas, Texas, I don't know why, probably because I was a decent, pretty good student. I was just a lazy student and I just didn't like things. I took an elective, I guess, for typing. Maybe 25 kids in the class. Maybe I was the only guy. Maybe there was another guy or two. No, I just, it was, what is it? Why did we need to type? And listen, I'm gonna pull up a chair and tell you the old time thing. This was not on a computer. This was not on a monitor. This was on something that very few people under 40 years old has a concept. It was an actual typewriter with a ink ribbon that you put a piece of paper in a Smith Corona Selectric 2. I was lucky. This was an electric typewriter. As a matter of fact, I actually wasn't even electric for the first one, where you had the carriage and you would sit there. I wish I had some sounds of what a typewriter used to sound like. And then you would, once you get to the end of the sentence, you would take your left hand and then you would throw this cartridge back and cha-ching. It was awesome. I took typing. The point is, it was a skill. Little did I know that typing, it's not even a requirement. It is, you know how to use a knife and fork and spoon right now. You know how to use a brush on your hair. You know how to use a steering wheel in a car. You know how to use a typewriter. I'm not wrong about this fact right now. And it's been that way for at least the generation. But AI, let's shift it to this. It is a skill that you're going to have to learn. And right now, I think AI is kind of the typewriting class right now. Where, and we're beyond the male, female, and whatever it is. It's, yeah, it's there. It's kind of cool on the periphery. Am I really going to need it in life like that? We are. And I just gave you the stats here that employers are using the letters AI, artificial intelligence. Job hunters are. You better understand some of it. And it's an interesting skill. You know, maybe, and let me go back. What were some

0: And yes, I know you, but it's the customer. And then immediately they're going to go back in the back. They'll probably 3D print the thing and they're going to sell it to you. What I just talked about for the past minute and a half, I came up on the top of my head. Half of that, what I just talked about, is probably realistic right now. Some of it probably going to come true soon. This is why you need to think ahead. This is why you listen to my show, to give you food for thought and to maybe, I don't know, get you a new job. And by the way, if you're hiring, I'm free weekdays too, because my show only airs on the weekend. Bottom of the hour, 30 more minutes to go. I'm going to give you some car reviews. What's Michael been driving? Here's an EV that's I'm actually not impressed with. Maybe you may want to stay away from it. I'll tell you what that is on the other side.
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17: Hey there, I'm Jason Alexander, and this is my dear friend, Peter Tilden.
18: Hey, Jay. By the way, the script says best friend.
17: 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Anyway, Peter and I met over 25 years ago and became really good friends.
18: Best friends.
17: Mm-hmm, because we had two things in common. Number one, we like to argue about everything, driving, food, music.
18: No, we don't. And number two, when things annoy us or they perplex us or just don't seem to make any sense, whether it's something in the news or in our personal lives,

0: we go, Really? No, Really?
1: And then we have to find answers.
0: So we created a podcast called Really? No, Really? It's about finding the answers to all the things that make us go, Really? No, Really? Jerry Seinfeld wondered why they refused to make the stall door go all the way to the floor in a public bathroom, but he didn't get an answer. We did, by reaching out to an expert.
1: And talking dogs, really? No, really? We spoke to the pet parent of a dog who's become a social media star to find out if pressing buttons on a soundboard with a paw or a nose is truly communicating, or are they just showing off?
0: Competitive eaters, they don't chew during competitions. How about that?
1: Really? No, really?
0: That's what we heard. So we spoke to some of the biggest champions of the hot dog eats hot dog world of competitive eating to get the answer. And those are just a few of the things we'll explore on the Really Know Really podcast with Jason Alexander and Peter Tobin.
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3: Just about 30 more minutes left of this weekend's edition of what we call the High Tech Texan Show. Michael is the name. Miguel. Hola, me llamo Miguel. Oh, my God. We're talking about AI taking over everything. To me, when it comes to translations and taking classes, do we even need to take foreign language classes anymore? I got back in June. I was in China. I was in Mexico. And I don't know the lick of Chinese, and I know poquito español. I have my phone. I talk into it. I hold it up to the person I'm trying to talk to, and it spits it out right in front of them, whatever I'm trying to say, and we just go back and forth. I mean, yeah, there's a little lag time. Can you imagine debating and arguing with someone via an app that translates? I'd love to watch. That'd be a great Saturday Night Live skit. I should actually write this or do it myself. I'm sitting there yelling at my phone, cussing this person out, and then the person kind of waits about 4 or 5 seconds and then reads it, takes a few seconds and then freaks out, and we go back and forth. That would be funny. Are schools or universities or just high, are they going to be offering language classes? I assume so, but at some point, man, everything, there's a paradigm shift that is happening so fast right now that we got to think about it. Phone number, I will give it out. Let me do a translator to see if I can actually translate my phone number. Phone number here, 345-298-3926. Look at me. I can do it in Hebrew, too, if you really want me to. 346-298-3926. That's how you're going to get to me. If you, I don't know, Callum, if you're feeling like it, you can pick up the phone. If not, you can go on social media. High Tech Texan, HIGHTECHTEXAN. I review cars weekly for 15 years. I don't just do tech products. I do pretty much anything in the consumer lifestyle range. Every week for the past 15 years, I generally get a vehicle, not from a dealership, directly from one of a dozen manufacturers. This is not paid. They give it to me for a week as an auto journalist. That's right. And I drive it, and I give you my quick thoughts, take your calls, and over 1,000 cars I have done in vehicles and EVs and sports cars and minivans and you name it. So I have become your authority when it comes to cars. I don't talk about it regularly. There's other many, many things I want to talk about, but I certainly do know the ins and outs of what to get behind the wheel if you're in the market to buy one or even sell one. Past few weeks, I have been driving in some interesting ones. I've had at least 2 EVs. One was good, decent for an EV. One, not so great. I was in a Cadillac Optiq, O-P-T-I-Q. And it wasn't just the Optiq, it was the V-series, which means very sexy, very fast, very expensive. It's electric. It's electric, which is a great song, the Electric Boogaloo. So I can't tell you the miles per gallon because it's electric, people. I can tell you the miles per gallon equivalent, which is how EVs are rated. Gets about pretty much 83 miles per gallon, the equivalent of 83 miles per gallon when you charge it. Range, 270, 290. Not bad for the size of the vehicle. We're going to call it a... It's not a sedan. It's a hatchback. I mean, we're going to call it an SUV to some extent. Kind of a squishy SUV. GM slash Cadillac. I'm a fan. They do make some nice cars. If you're a longtime listener, you know there's always an asterisk when I talk about EVs. Me personally, where I am in my lifetime, lifestyle, right now, I would not get an EV. My kids are grown. I can do anything I want. Based in Houston, I go to Austin on a regular basis. Dallas semi also up there too, depending on the range of a vehicle. And again, I have ADHD, shockingly. I really don't like stopping, waiting, charging the car for being 30 minutes to an hour and a half, blah, blah, blah, blah, blah. I want to get from point A. I want to get to point B. I do not putz around, and I'm going to get my life on. That's why I'm not a fan of EVs. So I guess technically, it's not that I'm not a fan of EVs. I'm not a fan of our current infrastructure of how slow it takes to charge vehicles. Okay, there's the answer. But when it comes to EVs, some are really nice. Some are sexy, too. The Cadillac 2026 Optiq V-Series. Total price, it's right around $70,000 to $75,000. It is comfy. Sound is great. I really do like the infotainment system. They got a really nice left-to-right one big screen. How long was this screen? Was this like 32 inches or something? It's got the... Obviously, it's got the speedometer, the odometer, and all the graphics that you need to actually work the car. And then on the right-hand side, it's still one continuous screen. It's really nice and lovely when you sit in, even from the passenger view. It's cool. It's got good pickup, kind of a little hesitant. Listen, on some of these electric vehicles, I mean, you go from zero to half an inch down on that pedal, and you're flying. You're going to the moon. This one seems to have a smidge hesitation. Nothing that's not going to get you on the highways, but it was okay. Would I recommend it? You know, Cadillac probably skews a little older. I really don't see a 20-year-old, maybe a 30-year-old person driving a Cadillac. Certainly if you're in your 40s, 50s, 60s, 70s, and 80s, yeah, Cadillac is there. It's a great brand. It's a great label. And so I probably could say, yeah, it's worth looking at. Cadillac's technically... can be a lot pricier too, even though this is the V series. It's going to give you a little bit more range. It's going to give you a little bit more upgrades, accoutrements, the ventilated seats, the heated seats, second row heated seats, and it goes on and on and on. So it's a deal. The other EV that I've been rolling in, that it's just not me so much. I am in, and it's a Subaru Trail Seeker. Anyone familiar with a Subaru Trail Seeker? It's an SUV. It's not the biggest SUV, but it starts about $40,000. I can dig that. It's going to give you about 375 horsepower, and it's going to give you range of about 281 miles. What else can I say about it? It's got, it's got a hill descent control, semi-off-road cruising. I'm a 6 foot tall guy. I fit in the front seat. It's good. It doesn't stand out. I don't love the infotainment system. And again, I've only had it about 2.5-3 days. I haven't driven a lot. So that's, I'm going to give you more next week. Subaru, I like Subarus. I think they're good off-road. If you go to Idaho, if you go to Utah, Subaru is like, it's like the national vehicle out there. So many people have those things. So that's, you got that going for it. And then we have a gas-powered one. And right now what I'm driving in, let me tell you about this one. Again, I've only had this one about 2 days too. I am in a Volkswagen. I don't get a lot of Volkswagens. I'm in a Volkswagen Tiguan. Is that how you say it? T-I-G-U-A-N, Tiguan, Tiguan. The S-E-L R-Line in turbo. I don't get in Volkswagens a lot. And it's interesting to see. Volkswagen, what I have found by driving it a few times and playing with a lot of the functions buttons, Volkswagen is into the aesthetics of driving. Volkswagen is into the mood. Not the mode, but the mood of driving. There's things that you could play on the infotainment system that changes the color even more. You know, listen, there's a lot of vehicles right now where you could change the ambient color, the door opens, you can make it purple, green, red, blue. But you can change it, it's like monitors your mood, it seems like. It's like a hippie type of thing. That it knows you're in a fierce mood, you want to drive fast, or a calm mood with blue and the colors change. I'm getting that sense from there. It's a 2 liter, what is it? I think it's a twin turbo, and it's gas, which I dig better than EV. The one I'm driving, it's right about $43,000, $45,000. Yeah, I need to get used to it. Again, I'm just not used to Volkswagens, and when the pedal to the metal, I need some get up and go. And it's not get up and going. I'm getting on a highway. It kind of scares me. So 25 miles a gallon fuel economy. I haven't really, over the past few weeks, nothing. Maybe it's the summer doldrums. I love the fact that the nice folks from Drive Shop and Prestige Auto, they're allowing me to get me these cars from manufacturers. But again, if you think everything I talk about is sponsored, which very little is, you can tell these are not sponsored, because my job is to give you the highs and lows. I may actually steer away from some of these. We have one more segment coming up. Don't go anywhere as we wind up this week's edition of the High Tech Texan Show.
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3: Here we go, here we go, here we go. The final segment of this two-hour weekend edition of what we call the High Tech Texan Show. My name is Michael Garfield, originally from Dallas. If anybody went to W.T. White High School back in the early 80s, that was me. That was your boy. I still have the exact same hairs, not even gray yet. I still have that same energy. That's me. Houstonians, been doing this here for 25 years on KPRC 950 AM. And, of course, it is also heard in Dallas, Houston, and San Antonio on the iHeartRadio Talk radio stations. If you've missed some of this program, you can go podcast it, because Callum, thank you so much. Callum, how long have we worked together? 6, 7, 8 years? It's just, there's one person who needs a raise, and let me help you out. That ain't happening at iHeartRadio. Callum, it is you. Callum, nobody, you better not go anywhere. Nobody better do anything with you, baby, because you keep a lot of these stations running. He's a phenomenal dude. But I've been doing it for a while, and I thank all my longtime listeners. A trusted voice when it comes to pretty much anything on the consumer lifestyle stuff. And yes, technology of that included. Just continue to talk about, got to wrap up our segment about vehicles and cars, because I test cars every single week, and I just lagged on two or three vehicles that I've been driving, and I'm not going to tell you which one, but that's a teaser. That's going to get you to go back and listen to the podcast. Combining it with some of the topics I talked about earlier in the show, which is AI. And I saw this, and I love hearing news like this. This is good news to me. I'm going to tell you why. I saw that Ford is rehiring human engineers because their AI expectations fell short. That's Ford, the company that revolutionized manufacturing with the assembly line. Remember that? The assembly line? That was Ford. They just found out that the latest business innovation might not actually maximize their efficiency. Apparently, they had some AI quality control systems, and that didn't work out too well. So Ford hired 350 or so engineers, which are pretty much experienced human workers, to train younger staff and also to train AI tools. Saw this in Bloomberg. I think the CEO of Ford said that the new improved human system is cutting down on costs like warranty coverage and recalls. It's going to save the company hundreds of millions of dollars. I actually like that news. I like that news. Not that I want AI to fail. AI is going to be around in many, many, many ways, shapes, and forms, but good. It's nice to see that there are bumps in the road. But here's what I took away from that story, though, and I'll say the few words in the sentence again. Ford hired 350 human engineers to train younger staff and to train AI tools. They're hiring humans to train AI, which inevitably one day is going to replace the humans. Would you do that? Would you? It's like taking a poison pill, right? I mean, I've read case studies, and I've known people in companies who maybe are, say, in marketing or things, that when they're going to kill a brand extension, or they're going to, you know, stop marketing something, and they have to decelerate and take it off the shelves, what these people are doing, they're actually knowing they're going to lose their job, but they're still there fighting for it, knowing that they're going to get a year severance or something like this. So now you're getting hired to train a tool that you know is going to replace yourself, or maybe next generation. I don't know. It'd be kind of interesting if every one of these 350 engineers in this one case would train AI just to screw everything up. Would that be funny? This nut and bolt goes here, and this screw goes here, but you don't really need to tighten it all the way. Put this tire, but don't fill it up to the full pressure PSI. Just give it about 15 PSI. I'm saying this as a joke, but listen, you really want to train somebody to take over your job? I don't know. I don't know if I would. And also, to finish this up, I've been sitting on this story for a few weeks. I finally want to talk about this thing. You know what Stellantis is? Stellantis is the holding company that oversees many, many famous brands, including Dodge, Ram, Jeep, Fiat, Chrysler, all this. They're based in Michigan. Auburn Hills, Michigan, specifically. And this is actually funny. There's a lot of people who go into work. If you work for an auto manufacturer, would you think you would actually drive a vehicle that is made by the company you work for? I would like to think so. In my era, we call it eating our own dog food. Right? You make something, you better eat it, you better test it, you better love it because you're proud of it, right? This is a story from a few months ago. But in the Stellantis parking lot, and I better quote, this is in the Wall Street Journal, okay? So Stellantis, don't be pissed at me. This is Wall Street freaking Journal. Story written by Ryan Felton. There were some people who don't drive cars made by Stellantis parking in the Stellantis parking lot, their employer. They got a parking ticket because the car wasn't made by Stellantis. This is crazy. Employees have said online that Stellantis security issued them a ticket for parking their vehicles in the wrong spot. But apparently, it wasn't a Stellantis vehicle. Automakers encourage employees to spend their paychecks on company-made vehicles. And I think you can get some preferential parking too. And literally, I'm looking online and I'm looking at a sign in a parking lot that says Stellantis vehicle parking only. And I guess you get to park closer to the building, and some people aren't adhering to this thing. Now, to be sure, there was no fine. And all it was is a warning. But if a ticket start piling up, apparently violators risk getting their vehicles booted by security. And they have to ask a manager to call and get their tires released because they parked in the wrong spot because they didn't have an actual car made by the company. Ugh. I mean, it's a guaranteed way to sell cars. How many tens of thousands of people actually work at these individual manufacturers? It's kind of like, I will say this. I went to South Korea 5 or 6 years ago when Samsung actually talked to me. They brought me over there for the debut of the Flip 5 and the Fold 5 many, many years ago. Nowhere in South Korea did I see an Apple. Nowhere in South Korea did I see an Apple phone, an Apple computer, or the word Apple. I don't think they sold apples at grocery stores. Everything was Samsung. Samsung refrigerators, Samsung TVs, Samsung phones, Samsung watches, Samsung laptops. That was it. I loved it because I'm an Android guy. But they ate the wrong dog food. They believed in what they say. Now listen, buying a $25,000 to $75,000 car, yes, it's a little bit more difficult to swallow than going out and buying a $600 to $1,000 phone. Gotcha. But you got discounts over there. Do you believe in the thing? Like, for example, as I end the show, and I hope my bosses are listening, I only listen to iHeartRadio-owned stations. Huh? That's it, baby. Don't listen to any other Odyssey, Fox, Susquehanna. No, sir. It is all iHeart for me because I am a company man. And I will end that with a hashtag, whatever. And I will end the show on that. Michael Garfunkel's name. Listen, Callum, thank you so much. Brian Erickson, I hope I didn't tick you off too much because you are my boss at the iHeartRadio stations all across here, the state of Texas. People, enjoy 7-Eleven. Go get your free Slurpee on Saturday. Stay cool. We'll be back doing this thing next week. Countdown to back to school shopping, a little bit more travel. 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Have a great week. One more week. World Cup. Kiss it goodbye. We won't talk about soccer then. Countdown. 49 days into football. And then life as we know it returns. My name is Garth. And right now, my show is over.
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29: Even more threats. I'm Paul Stevens, Fox News. President Trump threatening a massive military response. He says if Iran acts on calls to assassinate him, a U.S. fleet led by two aircraft carriers is reported to be moving near Iran following days of renewed fighting.
30: Over the last two nights, it was pretty quiet. A third round of American strikes did not happen. President Trump calling these strikes retribution for Iran's attacks on those three commercial ships in the Strait of Hormuz. And the Iranian response, well, it's about what you'd expect during the state funeral of the late Ayatollah.
31: Down with USA! Down with USA!
30: With the ceasefire over, the White House has a new list of demands from Iran when it comes to the Strait of Hormuz.
29: And that is Fox's Lucas Tomlinson in Tel Aviv. And to that end, forces are gathering as the president issues a deadline for Tehran to publicly renounce any attacks in the Strait of Hormuz. Rounds of heavy rain triggering flash flood threats all throughout the heartland and the south. This after Missouri declared a state of emergency Friday as severe flooding swamped parts of the state. Fox meteorologist Adam Klotz.
32: What a scary situation across Missouri. They saw in some of those communities on the high end as much as a foot of rain from Thursday. Thursday really into Friday when all that was coming down. We're still tracking a risk of some flooding as we move through the weekend. Now that's shifted a little farther off towards the east. This morning we're seeing at least some flooding, flood alerts, flood warnings there across portions of southern Illinois, getting into Kentucky. So really along the Ohio River Valley, those are the areas where that rain is going to continue to come down. We've got a frontal boundary that's just kind of draped across that region. A whole lot of humidity there, and these storms are just one after another after another. When you start to see these storms train, that is when these rainfall totals can start to get really high.
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29: A mom is murdered in New Jersey, with officials now releasing part of the 911 call for help from her husband. Fox's Madeline Rivera with the audio, and this is graphic.
2: Brooke's husband, Connor Hanlon, frantically tells a dispatcher he found his wife unresponsive and bleeding on the second floor of their house.
4: I just found my wife. I don't know what's going on. CPR, I need CPR just instructions.
5: Okay, she's not breathing or conscious?
4: Oh my God, there's a laceration in. There comes, no, please. I don't know if there's blood. I need you here immediately.
5: Yes, sir. She is bleeding and she's not conscious. Is that correct?
4: No.
2: Fox News Digital obtained new photos of Connor captured this week. He's not been accused of any wrongdoing. He's not made any public comments.
29: And the Morris County Prosecutor's Office says that Connor Hanlon has obtained a lawyer and has been in touch with investigators. Graham Platner's name as the Democratic candidate in the Maine U.S. Senate race is now officially out.
6: Well, he announced his plans to suspend campaign operations Wednesday. Graham Platner formally withdrew his candidacy for U.S. Senate Friday evening, sharing a signed letter he wrote to the Maine Secretary of State's office. The 41-year-old was set to face incumbent GOP Senator Susan Collins in November, but he's been plagued by scandal, including an accusation from a former girlfriend who says he drunkenly forced her to have sex, which Platner denies. Maine's Democratic Party has until July 27th to name his replacement. Earlier this week, the party announced plans to hold a convention before that deadline to find a new candidate, as a number of contenders have thrown their hats into the ring. Kristen Goodwin, Fox News.
29: And at least 15 Indian tourists are dead after a sightseeing boat capsized near Vietnam's popular resort island of Phu Quoc. The investigation continues there. 21 people survived. I'm Paul Stevens. This is Fox.
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10: 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If you're hearing us today, there's probably an office nearby, so make sure you reach out as we talk about a lot of good topics today, a lot of important things in dealing with financial planning, retirement planning, the advanced strategies that they use at Allied Wealth. And the phone lines are open right now, 844-944-7555. You can also simply just text the word plan if you're listening today and, hey, want to get in touch, schedule that initial, you know, complimentary consultation, talk through some of your concerns. Maybe you're worried about the layoffs happening at Baker Hughes. Maybe you're getting close to retirement, haven't really planned. Maybe you're worried about running out of money. Whatever it is, we're going to dive into it today. But also remember, you can text the word plan to 21,000 to connect with Ryan and the team there at Allied Wealth. Ryan, I got to kind of mention it there, but that's kind of the big news right now that you've been dealing with, right, some of these layoffs.
13: Yeah, but I mean, listen, it happens, right? I mean, we always said Allied Wealth, bad things happen to good people. In some cases, a layoff can be good because sometimes there's buyout packages offered and people can actually retire a little bit early. And sometimes that's not the case. But if you are one of those folks, you're caught up in a layoff with Baker Hughes or another company around town, just hear me, okay? The most important thing you can do is get with a financial advisor. and assess your current situation. There are things that you can do with your 401k, with other monies that you saved, to be able to bridge the gap between now until you get that next job. We can model things for you to say, hey, listen, yes, you may use some of this money in the interim. I know it's not what you plan on doing, but if we get you back to work and get you back on the savings plan again, you know, the outcome looks like X, Y, or Z, and you're still going to be able to retire and still be able to enjoy life and do all the things you want to do. So it's pretty awesome, Ben, to be in meetings with people like that who kind of feel down, kind of feel like the company abandoned them. Maybe they're disloyal. You know, I gave 30 years to that company, right? Mm-hmm. And I know that's the emotional side of it, guys and gals, but I want to walk you through the mathematical side and prove to you that you'll be okay. And Ben, I can't tell you the number of people that I've helped through that situation. And I can't tell you the number of people I've also helped to show them that, hey, you know what? You can retire right now. This is actually a blessing. So if you're one of those people, man, feel free to please reach out to the show and connect with us.
10: Yeah, 844-944-7555. Or as I mentioned, you can just text the word plan, P-L-A-N, to 21,000 as well to schedule that discovery call and talk about some of these things you should be thinking about. And this goes, Ryan, if you're thinking about, hey, the possibility of layoffs, and it may not even be Baker Hughes because it's happening, you know, in different areas of the country right now anyway, right? And around Houston as well. Go ahead and start planning now. Take these steps, reach out now and have these conversations.
13: Yeah, I mean, at least act with some certainty, right? I mean, and that's what a clarity session would do for you. We call it a layoff clarity session to try to help bridge the gap and make you feel better about the situation financially. And then that allows you to relax a little bit and go out and find the next position and do so with some confidence behind you.
10: Again, 844-944-7555. We've been getting a lot of phone calls recently these last few weeks too, Ryan. I know there's been some common themes that have been developing for you, right?
13: Man, everybody's, you know, when we talk about taxes on the show, Ben, it is amazing. We track, you know, when people text the word plan to 21,000 and we track when they call in and we try to cater the show to what gets the most call-ins because that tells us people are interested in what we're saying, right? So if people are, you know, not interested in talking about my barbecue sauce or my barbecue rub or how long I smoke my ribs for or my brisket for. Which quite frankly, some more interested in that, by the way. But you know, the phone's not ringing, right? So that tells you that people are interested in what we're talking about or not resonating with people. But when we talk about taxes, man. And I think what's happening with the tax situation is, you know, President Trump's got what we're knocking on the door of 2 years left in office. He'll have a lame duck term there or a year towards the last 6 months of his presidency. Mm-hmm. But these Trump tax cuts here, guys and gals, they're permanent. And I'm doing quotation finger signs in my studio right now because you can't see me. But the thing is, man, is if you retire today, you've got 30 election cycles you're going to deal with in retirement. That's midterms and presidential elections. And they always run on something new, right, Ben? It's like, oh, the country's screwed up. We've lost our direction. We got to figure this out. We got to get new people on the Hill that'll get us back going in the right direction. Yeah. And you know, I'm 49 years of age. And that's all I've ever heard from any politician, whether I did like them or didn't like them or voted for them or didn't vote for them. They all say the same stuff. Okay. So the challenge is I don't think these Trump tax cuts, if you will, are here to stay. I don't think they're permanent. Yet we find ourselves in one of the best tax environments that we've ever been in. I think the second best, if you look historically and mathematically. And so many people out there aren't having conversations with their current financial advisors about tax planning. And this tax window we've got right now is absolutely incredible. And I'm concerned that a lot of people out there, Ben, aren't taking advantage of it simply because they're working with an advisor that doesn't offer tax planning at the level we do at Allied Wealth.
10: Well, I think most people just assume it's investing first, right? Returns. That's the main thing. But tax planning, I mean, we talk about it on the show and you pointed out to me through a lot of the math that you've worked out that so much more your money, you're going to have so much more money on the back end if you can do some of this planning early on.
13: Absolutely. We've proven that time and time again, because when you look at the tax planning that you can do, all right, when you are working, the only source of income you have coming in most times comes from your paycheck. So dealing with taxes in that instance is actually pretty easy because you've got one source of income, right? You know where that income's coming from. You know how much it is. You know if you get a pay raise. All these things are pretty easy to identify and plan around. But when you retire, everything changes because now you've got Social Security income. Now you've got pension income. Now your investments are kicking off income. Now you have RMDs. Now you have income-related monthly adjusted amount for IRMA, for your Medicare, right? Because IRMA, it basically means tests your Medicare. So the amount of money you pay in Medicare premiums is based on how much money you make. All right. And so, you know, a lot of people to convolute this think they pay less in taxes when they retire than they did when they were working. But because of all these different income sources coming in, and a lot of which you can't control, for instance, you know, if you're born before January 1, 1960, your required mandatory distributions start at age 73. If you're born after January 1, 1960, they start at 75. But either way, they start. You're forced to take distributions out. And so then when you die, the surviving spouse tax kicks in to where one spouse has 1 year left to file in the married filing joint tax brackets. Then they must move over to the single filer tax brackets, and they're paying more tax than they did when the husband was alive or the spouse was alive, yet they have less income. So the compression of their lifestyle gets hit pretty hard just because they lose the Social Security check and they're paying more taxes on the remaining income. And so when we show people the government's tax plan, Ben, versus what they're currently doing, we're able to save people substantial amounts of money. I mean, we have one guy coming in, and I showed him, listen, if you choose to implement the tax plan we've put together for you, we're going to save you over $300,000 in taxes.
10: Wow.
13: During your retirement. But more importantly, you're going to leave about $1.8 million more in tax-adjusted ending assets, meaning your heirs inherit these assets 100% tax-free when you pass on. Just by calling the show, picking up the phone or texting plan to 21,000, just by connecting with us and checking out what we do and understanding this, yes, we are financial providers and we're very good ones. But at Allied Wealth, we are distribution specialists, retirement account distribution, retirement income distribution, tax planning distribution to where your heirs wind up with the money you want them to leave behind, or you want to leave them behind and not leave it all to Uncle Sam.
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13: 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And it's pretty shocking what's on there. What you can see, you get a report back in via email to you, and my team will reach out to you and schedule a time to see if we can go to work on that tax bill for you. Because the biggest expense you're going to have in retirement is not healthcare. It's not. It's taxes. And we are $40 trillion in debt as a nation and rapidly climbing. Okay. The government gets its money to pay its bills from where, Ben?
10: It gets it from us.
13: Taxes.
10: Yep.
13: Okay. So if we're in the second best tax rate regime we've been in history, yet we're in a situation to where the government is $40 trillion in debt. I mean, tell me how taxes stay as low as they are today in the future with looking at that math. And as you know, we say in Texas, Ben, that dog just don't hunt.
10: That math does not add up for sure. And this is why you have the conversation now with the team at Allied Wealth. And again, it's very simple to get in touch. 844-944-7555. Again, 844-944-7555. Or if you're driving around, hey, about to hop out of the car, just text the word plan, PLAN, to 21,000. It's a very easy way to schedule that discovery call. Find out if you're a great fit to work with the team, but also take advantage of that complimentary retirement tax, income, and legacy stress test. We've been hearing from a lot of people that have been curious about taxes. It's top of mind right now. And as Ryan mentioned, these tax rates could expire here in the next couple of years. So are you doing everything you can now to make the most out of your money? It all begins with a simple phone call, 844-944-7555, or just text the word plan to 21,000. All right, we have more coming up right here on Redefine Retirement with Ryan Wheelis. So stay tuned.
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10: You're listening to Redefine Retirement, joined as always every single week by Ryan Wheelis of Allied Wealth. 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And look, if you are worried about layoffs, I know there is some concern with Baker Hughes and some other companies in the area. If layoffs are a concern to you, you can call up now, 844-944-7555. Take advantage. Allied Wealth is offering up a layoff clarity session, right, to give you some answers. That's what we need right now, Ryan. When you're in this situation, you have many more questions than you have answers.
13: Well, if like one example, Ben, is if you're 55 and get laid off, do not roll your 401k over. Don't do it. Okay. And the reason why is you could actually access the money in that account without paying a 10% early withdrawal penalty to bridge the gap between your situation you're in currently and finding your next job. But if you roll the money over to an IRA, you lose that ability. So do not roll that 401k over. And folks, I got a lot more things to talk to you about than just that. So if you're getting laid off, you're caught up with the Baker Hughes layoffs or getting laid off from somewhere else, reach out to us and have a layoff clarity session. I promise you it'll be a tremendous value add for you.
10: Yeah, worth your time. Doesn't cost you anything. 844-944-7555 or just text the word PLAN. PLAN to 21,000. All right, we're talking about taxes here, Ryan. The government's plan versus the plan that you guys put together at Allied Wealth. And there's a big discrepancy there. And a lot of people, again, think they're keeping all their money in retirement, Ryan. But is that the case? Because I feel like, hey, I see my account balance every week. That's what I'm getting in retirement, right?
13: Well, let's look at how you save for retirement, Ben. I mean, what do people do, right? They go to work and hopefully around, 25-ish, they realize that they want to start saving for retirement. Maybe some of the old bucks at the office have kind of said, hey, yeah, young man or young lady, it's time to start thinking about putting money back in your 401k plan. All right. So you start doing that. The money you put in there, it's not taxed. As a matter of fact, you get a tax deduction when you put those dollars in. The dollars grow in that 401k plan tax-free. You pay no tax on the growth whatsoever. All right. And then at some point in time, you've racked up enough money through contributions, employer contributions, and market growth in that plan, and you're at an age where you can access the money without 10% early withdrawal penalty, and you find yourself in a position to retire. Now, every single dollar that comes out of that 401k plan, your IRAs, your 403b, all the same folks, are taxable at ordinary income tax rates, which are the highest tax rates out there. All right. So it's interesting, Ben, because people go, yeah, you know, when I get to a million in my 401k plan, I can afford to retire. Well, here's my question for you. if you've got $1 million in that 401k plan, how much of that $1 million is actually yours? Is all $1 million yours, Ben?
10: I want to believe it's $1 million, but I feel like you're setting me up to tell me differently.
13: Well, if every dollar that comes out is 100% taxable at ordinary income tax rates, how is it all yours?
10: It's not.
13: Right? So if you're if you can keep yourself in a 12% tax bracket, your effective rate won't be 12%. But if you're in the 12% tax bracket, you know, $120,000 of it belongs to Uncle Sam. So that means you've got $880,000 to use for yourself. Okay? So the government has a tax plan for your money. And the government's tax plan includes taxing your IRA and 401k withdrawals. Those distributions cause a portion, up to 85%, of your Social Security benefits to be taxed. Those distributions cause taxation on your pension and also drive up additional Social Security tax on your pension. Then you have to take money out, whether you like it or not. When you turn 73 or 75, based on if you're born or before or after 1960, okay, January 1, 1960, all right, you're forced to take distributions out. Then when one spouse dies in the household, the surviving spouse has 1 year left to file in the joint filer tax brackets. My dear friend Ed Slott, who's known as America's IRA expert, says when that happens, by the way, the surviving spouse should do a Roth conversion and convert all of the dollars in that year over to IRA, no matter how the size of the IRA balance, which is interesting because that could be a big tax hit. Okay. And then when you die, meaning the surviving spouse dies, the kids get the money. And Ben, if the kids get the money, mom and dad likely put those kids through school. Those kids are probably out working in the medical field, the oil field, maybe in tech. All right. And what's happening is when they inherit IRA money, they have 10 years to liquidate those accounts. 10 years. So if you've got a $3 million IRA, which is quite possible for many of the clients and folks we serve at Allied Wealth, okay, and you leave that to your kids, we're not going to invest the money where it stays parked. We're going to invest it for it to grow. So that $3 million plus growth divided by 10 years and a 10% distribution each year, so you get 100% out of it at the end of 10 years, can put a massive amount of tax burden on your child's income. And what happens, Ben, is 35% of your IRA money, 37% of your IRA money, maybe more than that, is consumed by taxes. And the blessing that we're trying to give our children is really not a blessing at all. It's actually kind of a curse. I'm like, gosh dang, mom and dad, I wish you would have done some tax planning. In fact, I've had conversations with my own dad. He was a United Airlines pilot. He's retired. Dad did well. And I'm like, Dad, listen, at some point in time, I'm going to come to you and I'm going to look at your accounts and I'm going to ask you to start doing Roth IRA conversions. And my dad doesn't spend much money. He's never has lived beyond his means. And he's definitely gonna be one of these guys in the 12% tax rate. Okay. And I'm going to ask him to convert the money from IRA to Roth IRA, and I'm going to pay the taxes on it because I know I'm going to get it at some point in time, and I'd rather pay his tax rate than my tax rate. All right. And so, folks, these kind of thoughts and ideas that we have are the way we talk and think about taxes at Allied Wealth, you have access to. All you got to do is pick up the phone right now and call us, connect with us on the show, and we can help guide you through paying less in taxes and keeping more of your hard-earned money in your IRAs. It's already rightfully yours in your pocket, and give way less to Uncle Sam.
10: 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So Ron, I know a lot of people go through life and you've been told, hey, just put money into your 401k, your IRA. And that's, I think people just blindly kind of do that and just assume they're doing the right thing. But you're saying you should take a different approach, especially if you're within a few years from retirement.
13: Well, sure. Cause like if you're 5 years out from retirement and you are lopsided, and I don't mean your shape or your figure. Okay. I mean, your composition of accounts are lopsided. All right. So what that means is you have got the majority of the money you're going to use to finance your ideal lifestyle and retirement in a 401k or IRA known as a tax infested retirement account. So my challenge to you is say, look, I want you to stop funding your 401k, careful what I say here, above the company match. Okay? Most people fund well over the company match. All right? And I want you to stop doing that if you're 5 years before retirement. I want you to take that additional contribution and I want you to move it over to an after-tax brokerage account. And I want you to build up a war chest of cash that you can have out there on the sidelines that we can use as a filler bucket to help keep you from jumping into the next tax bracket

0: the less risk you have to take, the way, way more confident you can be in retirement, even though the stock market's having a lot of volatility, maybe going down, there's wars in Iran, or God knows what happens in our future. Okay. And you kind of put yourself in a situation to where you eliminate that lifestyle change off of kind of happening because the market went down so much, because you don't need so much return, because you're not paying so much in taxes. It's just a big domino effect, man. And when you think about it like that, folks, it becomes one of the most crucial points of financial planning. But what's really interesting out there is the banks, the big box retail shops out there that are in strip centers and first floor office buildings, that sort of thing. The advisors there, they are not allowed to do tax planning. And the reason why they're not, folks, think about this. If you've got $1 million of money in an IRA, and I tell you to do a Roth conversion, and you take $1 million and move over to a Roth IRA, and you pay $200,000 in taxes with that same money, what just happened? Yes, you now have $800,000 in a Roth IRA that will never be taxed again. But $200,000 went to Uncle Sam, didn't it? And that means these big box retail firms have 20% less assets to bill on, and they're publicly traded companies. And all they care about is earnings per share. And they can't do that for that very reason, folks. We're not that way at Allied Wealth. We want to help you in every aspect we possibly can, and tax mitigation is at the forefront of what we do.
1: Yeah, call 844-944-7555 or text the word plan to 21000 to dive into some of these tax conversations, this advanced planning that Allied Wealth does. Just ask for that complimentary review. And if you already have a plan, that's fine. Just ask for the second opinion service. Ryan will give you an honest assessment of where you stand, find out whether your current plan has been stress tested for taxes, income, market risks, Social Security taxation, Roth conversion opportunities, and much, much more. It all begins by simply calling 844-944-7555. All right, more coming up right here on Redefine Retirement. So stay tuned.
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0: 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Ryan Wheelis is deeply committed to supporting veterans, especially those struggling with PTSD, through organizations like Mighty Oaks. In fact, we've raised over $200,000 to support this vital cause. We encourage you to look for ways you can get involved too, because together, we can make a difference in the lives of those who have served us.
1: Welcome back. You're listening to Redefine Retirement with Ryan Wheelis. He is founder of Allied Wealth. You'll find their offices all across South Texas. You'll find them in Houston, Austin, Beaumont as well, but you can always pick up the phone and call now. Phone lines are open, 844-944-7555. Also, don't forget about the estate planning classes that are going on. Ryan, you mentioned all the time, if you can hear this show right now, there's probably a class nearby.
2: Absolutely. The estate planning classes are super important. Ben, we find that people that come to those classes really do care about their assets. They really do care about their loved ones, and they're trying to make sure that their assets get pushed to their loved ones when they pass away in the most efficient manner possible. And we're here to provide great education on tips and strategies to help make that happen for the folks that come to that class.
1: Well, Ryan, answer me this then, because, you know, when I think of an advisor like yourself, I don't think estate planning. So why are you putting on estate planning classes?
2: Ben, that's a great question. And, you know, we get asked that a lot, by the way, because we're not estate planning attorneys. We're not CPAs, okay? But what's really interesting to me is, just give you one example, okay? When you go to an estate planning attorney and you have them build a trust for you, all right, the work is not done. The most important part of the work is actually done by the, guess who, Ben?
1: Who's that?
2: Financial advisor.
1: Okay.
2: And here's why, all right? You could have a trust that says your accounts go to your grandkids, okay? So if you pass away, your accounts go to your grandkids. Well, if the beneficiary designation forms at the locations your money is, like the banks, the Charles Schwab, Fidelities, whoever your money's custody with, Pershing's a big one out there, okay? Your 401k plan at work. If the beneficiary forms on those various accounts do not point to your trust, the dollars will not flow into that trust when you pass away. So one of the most important things out there is to connect the dots between the beneficiaries and the accounts and custodians who hold your money, and make sure those beneficiary designations point to your trust or where you want your money to go. And Ben, I can't tell you the number of times that come in for people from the class come in for a beneficiary check, say, oh, our stuff's fine. We're good to go. Okay, come on in. Let's take a look at it. And they'll come in and we'll look at all the beneficiary stuff, and it's messed up 9 ways from 90. And they're like, this is not what I thought would happen at all. And I said, I know. And it's what's crazy. When you guys left the estate planning attorney's office, you felt really good, and you thought that if you died right then and there, that your wishes would be carried out as dictated in your trust. But until you connect the dots, they won't be. They won't be. And it's interesting that the number of folks that come to us that don't have an advisor acting as their family's personal chief financial officer and quarterbacking the relationship between the CPA and the financial advisor, the CPA and the estate planning attorney, the CPA and the estate planning attorney and the financial advisor, right? That's what we do well, is quarterback that relationship and make sure things aren't getting missed. And that really is, we start talking about the high net worth families that we serve. they come to us over and over again, Ben, and talk about how valuable it is. It's value they didn't see that we're in the middle of the stuff, making sure it all works the way it's supposed to. Now, that's one thing. The next thing is this. You hear me talk about at Allied Wealth how we are distribution specialists. Mm-hmm. So if someone is coming to an estate planning class, Ben, do you feel it's important to them to leave money to their kids and protect that money and protect their children?
1: Yeah, absolutely.
2: For sure. So my question is always this. That's fair. Are you aware of the biggest threats to this money getting to your kids when you pass away? And usually people say, no, we're not, or we think we are, right? It's avoiding probate, or it's avoiding a lawsuit, or, you know, bad people, or whatever it is. And that's not it. The two biggest threats to the amount of money you leave behind, number one, is the tax man. So how is it that you plan on distributing these assets? Because at some point in time, you're going to have to distribute these assets from these accounts. So what is your plan to distribute these assets in a way that greatly mitigates tax liability, considering RMDs, required mandatory distributions, are coming, surviving spouse tax is coming, and the fact that your kids have to liquidate IRAs over 10 years when you pass away? Those are all massive money grabs that reduce the amount of money you leave behind your beneficiaries. The next thing is this. You got $4 million. That's awesome. Tell me how it's invested. Tell me how you were certain that this $4 million plus growth will be there for you and your kids in the future. But we're not, okay? Are you aware of how much risk is being taken with your money to achieve the returns you're getting? And are you being adequately rewarded for that risk? Because you're here right now because you've got a nice sum of money that you know you're never going to use. You're going to pass it to your children. But what happens if bad investments or a market crash wipes that money out? Isn't that important to make sure we're protecting those dollars as well in that manner? And people start going, yeah, I see that. And then we go to work and look at how they're structured. We look at their investments. We find tax inefficiencies, Ben. And here's a big one that we found recently. This mom and dad, well, grandmother and grandfather, wanted to leave money to their kid, their grandson, and they wanted to leave money to Texas A&M. All right. Yeah. And so they had $1 million brokerage account and they had $1 million IRA. And so what do you do in that case? You leave half of each account to Texas A&M and the grandkid, right? Mm-hmm. Okay. So meaning Texas A&M gets half the IRA. They get half the brokerage account. Little Johnny, the grandson, gets half the IRA and half the brokerage account. And I'm like, okay, I mean, that's a great plan, guys. But are you aware that you're going to cost little Johnny $100,000 or more when you leave his IRA to him? And like, what do you mean? I'm like, well, would you like to increase the amount of money that you actually leave behind here? I'm like, well, sure, that's why we're here. And so here's a smarter way to do it. Don't leave any of the IRA to your grandson. Well, we want to make sure he gets some of that money, right? I'm like, you're right, and I do too, okay? But here's what you do. You leave all of the IRA to Texas A&M because they're a 501c3 nonprofit organization and they pay no tax on the IRA. The grandson does. Then you leave the entire brokerage account and none of the IRA to your grandson. He gets a step up in basis on the assets inside that account and pays no tax. So that means that the $2 million you guys leave behind, all $2 million after tax goes to Texas A&M and a grandson. How cool is that? Mm-hmm. And these folks like Ryan, our CPA and our attorney both looked at this and neither would have told us that. And Ben, that's the kind of education we're trying to provide folks out there. And that's the stuff that we see around the corner that so many people out there don't see because this is what we do every day and we do it well.
1: Yeah, these estate planning classes are free too. All you need to do is call 844-944-7555 to learn more about them. Reserve your spot as well, 844-944-7555. And you talked a little bit about this last segment, kind of gotten this a little bit here too, Ryan, but this whole idea of the composition of your account. So if, let's say I'm within maybe 5 years of retirement, what do I need to be doing in order to fix the composition of my accounts right now to put me in the best position once it's time to start taking these distributions?
2: The thing is, Ben, is if you're 5 years out from retirement, all right, and maybe even more, and get with an advisor on this stuff, guys and gals, okay? Hey, listen, don't ever bypass the company match in your 401k plan. It is free money. It is 100% return on the dollars you put in up to that match. Don't ever not do that, all right? Now, if you're 5 years from retirement and you get the same match, whether you go into the traditional 401k plan or the Roth 401k plan I want you to put it all in the Roth 401k plan. Then the money that you save above your match, I want you to put that outside of your 401k plan, outside the 401k Roth, and I want you to put that into an after-tax brokerage account. And that way, what we're building here, Ben, is the ability to have buckets of money out there available to us that can grow, that can help us be way more tax efficient in the future. Then what we want to start doing is when you do retire, we want to take full advantage of the tax planning window, because your income typically does go down when you retire in a lot of cases. And that gives us a tax planning window between the day you retire and the time you have to start taking required mandatory distributions to do a lot of tax planning. And ideally, what we're trying to do is get your IRA balance down to the point to where your RMD, when you're 73 or 75, okay, is equal to your standard deduction. Because if your standard deduction is $30,000 and your RMD is $30,000, guess what? You're not paying any tax in the RMD because it's equal to the standard deduction, right? And man, there's just so many little nuances that we go over and can cover with folks to help them save so much of their hard-earned money away from Uncle Sam, keep more in their pocket, and be way, way, way more efficient with their money.
1: Yeah, you can see the importance of these conversations and why you need to be having these tax planning conversations with your advisor. If you're not doing that already, reach out to Allied Wealth. 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Again, you can do so by calling 844-944-7555 or texting the word plan to 21,000. All right, we got more coming up right here on Redefine Retirement, as always, with Ryan Wheelis, founder of Allied Wealth. So stay tuned.
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1: 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Also, you don't have a lot of time today to listen to the full show. 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
2: Man, we've had a lot on recently. One of my favorite ones was a guy named Fritz the Money Guy. Just an interesting gentleman. And he retired and in 2000, I believe, and went through the great financial crisis of 2000, 2001, 2002. Survived again through 07 and 08 and is still thriving and doing well. And his story is fascinating because he literally retired into a down market. And he talks about on that podcast how he navigated that and came and overcame it and was able to stay retired and is doing great now and everything's awesome. It's an incredible story.
1: Very cool. Just search Redefine Retirement and hit subscribe on that, but you can listen on your own time. Again, free education for anyone that's interested in learning more about any of these different areas we talk about with planning, because Allied Wealth covers them all: taxes, income, distribution specialists, as we've talked about a lot today, Ryan. And I want to dig into that a little bit more. First, remember, text plan to 21,000. Again, touch. Again, PLAN to 21,000. As you're approaching retirement, we're talking about taxes a lot, but what about the investment side of this? Do you need to change your approach to this as you get near retirement?
2: Ben, you absolutely do. Let me jump in here 1 second. That's because we spent a lot of time talking about taxes on the show. And I would be remiss if we didn't talk about the mega backdoor Roth conversion.
1: Okay.
2: There's a lot of folks that work for the big name oil companies in town, and you have the ability to contribute up to $80,000 into a 401k plan. All right. And I know that's above what you think you can do because you think the most you can put in is what you can deduct in your taxes. It's not how it works. Between you and your employer, you can put up to $80,000. All right. So what people have the ability to do is dump in $80,000 into their 401k plan and convert the overage over to Roth IRA inside of the 401k plan. A lot of people in this position make too much money to contribute to a Roth, and they don't know about this awesome strategy to build up a nice Roth IRA war chest in your 401k plan through a mega backdoor Roth conversion. I know Voya does it. I know Fidelity does it. I know several are out there that do it, and they're the custodians for the major oil companies' plans out there for these 401ks. And folks, if you're not taking advantage of that, you're missing out a world-class opportunity to build up a nice Roth IRA war chest to battle those taxes in your golden years.
1: Again, if you want to learn more about that, those strategies like the Mega Backdoor Roth, 844-944-7555. So let's talk about how your investments change, Ryan, because I know, look, I'm trying to save. I'm trying to, maximize returns getting to retirement. Is that still the goal?
2: Well, yeah, Ben, because, there's two conversations I would have with people. All right. And this is the person that's working. Let's say that we go back to the down memory lane. Let's go back to 08, 09 for a second. All right. If you're 50 and you come to me right in the middle of 08 or 09, I'm going to tell you to do nothing except keep putting money in your 401k plan and just don't even look at it. All right. And the reason why I'm going to tell you that is you've got a timeline of anywhere from, if you're 50, for instance, you're going to work until you're age 60 or 65 in most cases. So that's a 10 to 15 year timeline. You're also, over that 10-year period to 15-year period, adding money into your account every single paycheck. Your employer's adding money into your account over every single paycheck. And at some point in time, the market bottoms, you catch that bottom, and the new dollars you're putting in are buying those stocks and mutual funds in the S&P 500, for instance, at a much lower price point, and your dollar cost averaging into the market at a very, very low point in the market, and those dollars are going to expand and be worth a lot more money over time. Okay. And can be a great opportunity, folks. A market crash while you're working and still having plenty of time to work can actually be an awesome opportunity as long as you're maxing out your 401k plan. Now, if you're retired, the conversation is going to be uniquely different because now we're in a situation to where you're taking money out of your accounts, Ben, every single month because you get no paycheck anymore. And so if you invest like you did when you were growing your money in your 401k plan to get to a point to retire and that big market downturn comes, man, I hope you build in some precautionary measures that allow you to weather such a storm. So the answer is unequivocally yes. Your investment style and the way you allocate your capital and the way you purpose your capital and the way you look at your money should change dramatically. All right. I don't want you in a situation to where if a market crash happens and you're following the 4% rule, for instance, and you got $1 million and the market goes down 40%, which it can do, by the way. So your $1 million portfolio is producing $40,000 a year in income at a 4% distribution rate at $1 million level. But when it goes down to $600,000, Ben, at a 4% distribution rate, that's $24,000. All right. So your income went from $40,000 to $24,000. Now, what's interesting is a lot of people will say that that's just a paper loss. If you don't sell, you didn't lock in the loss. And you're right. But guess what it did to your income? It took your income from $40,000 down $16,000, or 40%, by the way, to $24,000. Now, Ben, here's the magic thing that so many people don't seem to remember. What didn't change in that scenario? And what didn't change is your expenses. So you've got 40% less income than you have in the same expenses. All right. So what has to happen is you have to go deeper into that 401k plan, IRA, or whatever you've got, and take out more money because your expenses didn't change. And that further forces you to sell securities at a loss to generate the income that you need. So I think the main thing I want people to realize, Ben, is you should not be in a situation to where you're ever selling anything at a loss to get retirement income. And there's a bunch of different ways you can do that. But the first thing you've got to do is you have to discover who you are as a retiree. And what I mean by that is, what is your income personality? Huh? Income personality? Yeah, Ben. People have income personalities. Yeah. Right? So there's a whole framework on this income personality stuff. Okay. I broke it down into 2 points because to me, people are driving around town, you know, going to Home Depot or going on date night or whatever they're doing, and they're hearing this. I hope they're hearing this. It makes it easier to understand. So the retirement income styles are two. The first one is what I call risk on retirement income style. And what I mean by risk on retirement income style is you are okay with the underlying asset base that produces your retirement income fluctuating up or down based on stock market or economic conditions. You're okay with that, all right? And listen, two things help with that, by the way, Ben. The more money someone has, the more okay they are with the risk on retirement income style, and the more education someone has, the more okay they seem to be with a risk on retirement income style. Just an interesting correlation, okay? Now, the opposite side of this is the risk off retirement income style, meaning you're someone out there who wants to know the money they need to live and cover their ideal lifestyle in retirement, their expenses that he covered in retirement, to be happy, to not worry about every time the stock market, every time I turn the news on, to not worry where the next paycheck in retirement's coming from, to know without a doubt, my paycheck is covered. It's covered for inflation. I don't have to worry about it. The market crashed twice tomorrow, and I don't care because my check's still coming to me. Okay? If that's you, you are a risk-off retirement income style personality. And that's okay. And Ben, there's no wrong. There's no right or wrong here. It's just what you are. And that's one of the key things that we do at Ally Wealth is to help identify which one you are. Because here's the most valuable piece of information I can share with you in this segment. The worst possible thing you can do is think you are a risk on retirement income style personality, only to find out at the worst possible time you're not. You're actually a risk off retirement income personality. Think about that for a second, Ben.
1: Yeah, that's it does get you thinking. I know people are going to call up. We've had a lot of calls here in recent weeks. And again, that number right now, 844-944-7555. If you haven't looked at your income personality, want to kind of get that evaluated, make sure you are on the right track. 844-944-7555. As we talked about all show long, if you want to compare your government's tax plan against a proactive Allied Wealth tax plan, call 844-944-7555 or text the word plan to 21,000. And Ryan, I know people are kind of wondering, hey, yes, I want to call, I want to pick up the phone, but I don't have everything together right now. Does that matter?
2: It doesn't matter, Ben. We can help you get it together. And folks, if you're out there, I mean, we have people tell us they're embarrassed to call. Or I mean, I'm the same guy in the office at Amwell Radio. We've got an answering service that answers calls 24/7. Text plan at 21,000 is there all the time. Joel of my team is going to call you back and say, hey, you know, thanks for listening to the show. Share with me what you're trying to accomplish. Let's see if we can add value. If we can, we'll meet you either via Zoom, which is oftentimes how we do our first meetings, because we can do it from the comfort of your own home, get to know each other. If we can add value to what you're trying to accomplish and what you want to do, and there's chemistry there, we'll set up an in-person meeting. I've got offices in League City, Katy, Pearland, North Austin, South Austin, Georgetown, Beaumont. We're all over the place. Okay. And so we'll sit down with you one-on-one, face-to-face, and walk through what it looks like to engage with us as client advisor and help become your family's personal chief financial officer and drive your retirement to the ideal lifestyle that you hope and dream for.
1: Yeah. So if you've been thinking about picking up the phone and call, but just been putting it off for a couple of weeks, maybe even a little bit longer than that, now is the time. 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Again, 844-944-7555, or text the word plan to 21,000 to get in touch, get to that complimentary call, find out if you're a great fit to work with Allied Wealth. That'll do it for us here on Redefine Retirement. Ryan, hope you have a great week. You as well, listening. We'll talk to you soon. Take care.
0: 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Opinions expressed are as of the date of recording and are subject.
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6: Declaring a deadline. I'm Carmen Roberts, Fox News. President Trump gives Iran until today to announce the Strait of Hormuz is open. Fox's Alex Hogan reports from the White House.
7: President Trump does not have any scheduled events on his calendar today. We saw him leave the White House earlier this morning for his golf course in Virginia. It comes as the administration says it set that deadline of today for Iran to cease attacks on ships in the Strait of Hormuz and also to declare that the critical waterway is open. It comes as today Iran's foreign minister has touched down in Oman for discussions on traffic in the Strait of Hormuz. Meantime, today Iran's supreme leader said on state TV that avenging his father must take place. At the funeral of the late Ayatollah, flags were seen reading, quote, kill Trump.
6: And senior U.S. officials are demanding that Iran vow it will not attack ships in and around the strait. One person is missing in Missouri after catastrophic flash flooding triggered hundreds of rescues and forced evacuations across the state.
8: 351 rescues, 200 of those summer campers, children. We had anywhere from a 3 to 19 foot water rise along the Black River in the early morning hours on Friday. Those campers all brought up into the dining hall, and unfortunately, they were stuck. The roads around that camp were washed away, the water too high for emergency vehicles, and so Blackhawks and choppers had to go in there.
6: Fox weather meteorologist Jane Minar, there is a danger of more flash flooding across Missouri and parts of Ohio and the Tennessee valleys. And Typhoon Bavi makes landfall in eastern China's Zhejiang province after prompting the evacuation of more than 1.7 million people. It's a powerful storm, damaging winds, heavy rain earlier affected Taiwan and Japan's southern islands. 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
10: That heat's going to be out there for one more day.
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20: 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My name's Kevin McAlpin. Michael and I, so happy to have you with us on the show. We hope you're having a fantastic day. And boy, oh boy, we've got a lot to get to on the show here today. But first things first, we say hello to the star of the show, the man of the hour, my buddy, Michael Mazur. Michael, it is a pleasure as always. I hope you're staying cool these days, man. Boy, we are in the dog days of summer, aren't we?
21: Thanks, Kevin. Thank you for that fine introduction. And yes, it is hot here. It's 100 degrees during the day, and it's a 98 at night. It's a cool 98 at night here in Houston. But we're used to it. We're acclimated. And I thank all the listeners out there each and every Saturday and Sunday listening to us, Kevin. And thank you for having me. But we have a lot to cover.
20: We really do. And I want to start out right, hit the ground running on this show here, because obviously one thing that is obviously of major importance for those listening to the show is what's going on in Wall Street. And we know the market's been on a really good run here lately, but there's a little bit of a warning from history that might make some of our listeners a little more cautious. I bring it up because the summer months and midterm election years have often been a rough stretch when it comes to stocks. And now it's leaving a lot of folks, Michael, wondering if we'll see that same pattern this year. So I ask you, you've been doing this a long time. What has history shown? And more importantly, how do you help our listeners avoid making the wrong move at the wrong time, knowing there's so much in the news cycle these days.
21: Right. I mean, we have a lot of clients that are calling us weekly, and they're wanting to sell off. And at the end of the day, when the markets are down, that's obviously not a time to sell off. And the markets are up right now. And grandma always said, what goes up must come down. But, again, she didn't have a crystal ball. Kevin, neither one of us have a crystal ball. However, we can look back at the stats. We can look back at the data. We can look at the history of the market, and the S&P 500 has averaged a 2.8% drop from late April through September during midterm years. And even if you remove the extreme outliers, the numbers are mostly flat. And it suggests, this wasn't just a pattern of a couple of bad few years. I mean, this is based off of science, history, and mathematical data. So while we don't have that crystal ball, what we do know is that we want to sell, not because we don't want to base that off emotion. We need to base that off of, is it time for you to maybe realize some gains here while the markets have been up, looking back at the last 20 years, 30 years of putting back all of the money that you've put back into that nest egg, realize some gain potential here, and therefore transition some of that nest egg into some safety going forward for your retirement. We know that obviously we haven't seen a significant market dip in several years. Are we due for one? Well, if you talk to a lot of economists and you look at the data, it's looking that way, but like I said, we know what goes up must come down. We also know the history and the timing is everything. We could go back even to the 1930s, down 25%, 1974, as high as 30%, and then more than 24% back in 2002. Those are extreme examples, but that highlights some things we need to be aware of going forward, Kevin.
20: So let me ask you, how do you help listeners and your clients really separate what could be like a normal seasonal dip from something that really could require, a larger adjustment? How do you sort of separate the short term from the long term, I guess, if you will?
21: Right. We need to prioritize our money into different buckets. We need to have a risk bucket. We need to have an income bucket. We need to have a cash bucket. We need to have a legacy preservation bucket. We need to have a bucket to pull from to potentially pay taxes from. All of these different things need to be combined. So with that being said, if we're going forward into retirement and we're going to be retiring in the next several years or even next year, why are we waiting? Mm-hmm. What are you waiting for? Are we waiting for a major market dip and then we're going to transition to a safe bucket? That's not the perfect time. So let's go ahead and pull some things together, pull some strings, make some decisions, because potentially we're going to need to put a plan together that's going to last 30, 40 plus years. So if we know the stats, if we know the data, we know the history of what could potentially happen during these midterms, let's go ahead and get on the ball. Let's go ahead and put a plan together and let's talk, Kevin.
20: No time like the present, and it's never too early to start having these types of conversations. Like Michael said, if you're retiring in the next few years, or maybe even 2027 is the year for you, it's time to start putting pen to paper, start getting a better idea where you are on the road to retirement. And it all starts with one simple phone call to Michael Macer and the team at Clearwater Financial Group. 713-535-9700 is the number. 713-535-9700. 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And if it's as if history wasn't enough to add, right, we have another variable as well, a new Fed chair in Kevin Warsh. So that just adds to the uncertainty. So again, if the last 30, 40 years of data aren't enough, now having a new Fed chair, again, the crystal ball's broken. We don't know what's going to happen to interest rates over the next year or two. Again, no time like the present. Stop kicking the can down the road. Really an opportunity for our listeners to get out in front of this, isn't it?
21: Yeah, absolutely. And we're not picking on our listeners here, Kevin, by any stretch of the imagination. The fact of the matter is our entire lives, we are told to chase returns. We're like a deer in headlights, right? Just, oh my gosh, chase returns. You get on the golf course, you go hang out with your tennis friends, pickleball friends, you know, what's the best stock? What kind of return did you make on that? However, things change. And when we get closer to retirement, all the rules are changed. We're not talking about moving all your money out of the market, but we need to start making some priority to some of this nest egg. And the fact of the matter is you don't want to get caught speeding. We have that new federal chair. We have the knowledge of the history of the market. So with that being said, there's nothing new here. The fact of the matter is, you know, things are going to change. We've got to prioritize while we're up, you know. Hopefully we continue on this upswing. But the fact of the matter is, we don't know what the future holds. So let's go ahead and make some decisions while everything's looking pretty hunky-dory right now.
20: Yeah, one thing we do know, folks, history shows the summer months can be a bit of a tricky stretch when it comes to stocks, especially in midterm election years. Markets have been on a nice run of late, but when that uncertainty starts to build in, we know doing nothing can really be just as tricky as doing the wrong thing. So before you make a rash decision based on election year noise or what you're hearing on social media, sit down with Michael Macer and his team at Clearwater Financial Group. Really get a better understanding of how you can start preparing for the unknown now. And that all starts with one phone call to 713-535-9700. 713-535-9700. 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Again, our first five callers, you're taking home that retirement roadmap, absolutely complimentary. You're also going to have a chance to sit down with Michael and start putting pen to paper when it comes to planning for your retirement. 713-535-9700. That's 713-535-9700. So sticking with the markets and sticking with the new chair at the Fed, Kevin Warsh, a lot of folks still trying to figure out what this is going to mean short term and long term, especially in the markets. And I want to play this piece of sound for you. This is economist Mohammed El-Erian recently discussing it on CNBC.
1: This is a very different Fed. And the risk right now that people are applying the old playbook to a new Fed, and they're not quite understanding that this Fed is pivoting. This is a Fed chair that's very serious about reforming the institution so that it can deliver better policies. I think it's going to take some time for the market to understand that the old playbook is out of date.
20: All right. So again, we know, Michael, markets are going to change. Policies are going to change. So let's talk to those folks listening today that maybe they put a plan together years ago, and the importance of revisiting retirement plans semi-annually, annually, whatever it may be, instead of sticking with things that ultimately could be out of date when all said and done.
21: Yeah, I mean, there's always going to be changing of the guard. We know that's going to happen. But what we do need to know is every year we need to revisit our playbook. Our playbook is our financial plan. With that being said, every single year, go get a financial checkup. You go see your doctor once a year, minimum, you should be. Get that checkup. We need to do the same thing. We need to have a financial checkup each year. Truth be told is, you'd be so surprised, Kevin. I have so many clients that come in with multiple statements. And these multiple statements are from past employers. Well, they'll come in and they have 4, 5, 6, 7 statements from different custodians, big name custodians, that they don't look at, that they don't look through, that they don't review. And what they did is they set it up years ago in the 70s, 80s, and 90s, and 2000s, and they just let it ride. And guess what? That's not a plan, right? So we need to revisit this every single year and make sure that we can't revamp this and we can't improve upon it. We're more than likely going to improve upon your financial situation because that's what we do. But compile all of those old statements, bring them to us. If it's in a bank box, we don't care. We'll help you sort through those statements and shred what's not necessary and revise your old plan into a better strategy. So every single year, we have client anniversaries. It's necessary. And do we have maybe quarterly anniversaries with some of our clients? Some of that's necessary because things change, plans change. You may retire early. You may decide to do a Roth conversion over the next several years. So with that being said, guess what we have to do? We have to revisit. We need to bring you into the office and have a checkup and that financial checkup and go through everything. So pretty simple.
20: If you're looking for that financial checkup, maybe it's been a while and you'd like to get a better idea of maybe some of the things that could be included in your plan that may be outdated here in 2026. It all starts with one call to the team at Clearwater Financial Group. Michael Mazur, the CEO and certified financial fiduciary, is with us. You hear him on the show every single week. And if you want to get on his calendar today, folks, with no cost and no obligation, keep this phone number handy. 713-535-9700. 713-535-9700, and let's get that conversation started today. So it really leads me to wonder, Michael, how often you do sit down with someone, perhaps they're already in retirement, and they've been holding on to some of these outdated strategies because it used to work. Really talk to our listeners about the danger. What are the big risks in, you know, holding on to some of those older, outdated ideas just because, well, maybe it worked 10 or 15 years ago?
21: Yeah, I mean, there's so many things that we need to consider. I mean, IRMA surcharges because of Medicare is a huge one. Clients are shocked to know that they're going to be paying enormous amounts of surcharges for their health care going forward. And, you know, clients, it always shocks them that they could possibly, and a lot of times, are going to be taxed on their Social Security benefits. And these realities catch people off guard every day. And with that being said, that's why they need to come chat with a pro. You know, we're going to sit down with them. We're going to discuss, you know, what's working, what they need to be doing. You know, if let's say they're going to retire at age 62 or age 63 or age 65, what can they do to minimize taxes going forward, minimize taxes before they hit RMD age, age 73, required minimum distribution age. We need to sit down with them and look at potentially doing Roth conversions annually to minimize those tax implications and how we can, you know, make sure that we're putting them in the best possible position, not only them, but their spouses and their loved ones. You know, if they were to pass, we want to make sure that their heirs aren't sitting on that tax bomb. So there's so many things that we need to take into consideration. So with that being said, if they sit down with us, it's a completely complimentary appointment. We can start putting together a baseline plan, build off of that baseline plan.
20: And you mentioned, you know, for those folks who maybe want to come in for a second opinion, or maybe it's been a while since they've sat down with an advisor to really get a better idea of what their plan entails. You sort of touched on it a minute ago, and I'm kind of curious if you can expand a little bit. You know, you mentioned bring everything in, right? What are some of the most important documents you would say, okay, hey, you're coming in to sit down with us. These are the things we really want to do a deep dive in, whether it's, you know, tax returns or whether it's bank statements. What are some of the most vital documents you look for when you sit down with someone for the first time?
21: We're not asking them to sit down with their CPA and bring us every penny in their playbook, but we do want to know, we want to highlight the obvious. We want to know, you know, what are their social security checks going to look like? So I want to see their social security statements. I want them to print them off if they have not already had the opportunity to do so. I want to see and know what their expenses are going to look like. I want to know what their expenses are now, and I want to know if those expenses are going to change in the future, because a lot of things can happen. In retirement, weekend, like we say every weekend, every day is a Saturday in retirement. So we might be spending more or we might be spending less. So we need to know those things. I want to see what do we have going on as far as 401ks, IRAs, 403bs. Here in Houston, lucky enough, a lot of oil and gas folks who were grandfathered in, chemical plant workers have pensions. Pensions are great, but do we need to execute those pensions, pensionize those pensions? Or would it be smart to maybe take the cash lump sum and roll that into another vehicle that's going to provide a better benefit for them, their spouse, and their children or their heirs? So there's a lot of things that we're going to need to know. We make it very simple for you. We have a one-page form. We have you fill out. We can help you fill that out over the phone. We can get you in here and go from there. But we're going to hold your hand every step of the way and make this very simple for you. The process is going to be simple. It's going to sound like a lot here over the radio, but when you give us a call, we'll hold your hand through the process.
20: Yeah, one thing we do know, the Fed has a new leader and perhaps a new direction. So the question becomes, are you still relying on that same old playbook? The last thing you want to do, folks, is find out the hard way. We know markets evolve, policies and shift, and of course, too many retirement plans stay exactly the same. Just because your plan worked 5-10 years ago doesn't mean it's built for what's coming next. So if you'd like to schedule your complimentary consultation with Michael Mazur and his team at Clearwater Financial Group, keep this number handy, 713-535-9700. That's 713-535-9700. And for our first 5 callers from today's show who have saved $250,000 or more for your retirement, Michael and his team, they're also providing you a complimentary retirement roadmap with absolutely no cost and no obligation whatsoever. So don't delay. Be one of those first 5 callers right now. Again, folks, that number is 713-535-9700. 713-535-9700. So, Michael, I got to ask you, I know we're both sports guys. Are you a World Cup fan by chance?
21: Absolutely, absolutely. We enjoy watching soccer. I coached a lot of soccer when my kids were little, and both of my kids played, or one still plays, high school soccer for the high school soccer team here in Houston. So, yeah. Of course, we've enjoyed it.
20: All right, so you've got the football on television, if you will. And remember, I got the terminology right. It's not a field; it's a pitch, right? And it's nil nil. I got that one. So I'm starting to learn some of the terminology watching this year. But I bring it up because there's been a fun trend going around that a lot of folks are taking in the World Cup here in the U.S., Canada, and Mexico. And what's been one of the most entertaining things is watching these fans from all around the world get their first taste.
0: So excited about arriving at Bucky's. This is what we came to Bucky's really for, is this, the beaver nuggets. I'm going to put these in my suitcase and fly them back to Scotland.
2: So, we are back in Walmart. This is the biggest tourist attraction I can have as a European. It's like a museum, literally like a museum.
22: As French, we need to stop saying vive la France and start saying vive l'Amérique. I just had Texas barbecue for the first time in my life. Poof! Better than any moment in my life. And I am married and have 2 kids.
20: Well, there you go. Texas barbecue is better than anything that guy's experienced in his life, and that includes having a wife and two kids. So let me ask you, Michael, a lot of this is new for folks coming to the U.S. for the first time, whether it's Walmart or Buc-ee's or what have you. But let me ask you,
21: sure,
20: what are some of the facts about retirement planning that may seem foreign when you sit down with folks for the first time? But let's be honest, they're too important not to know long term.
21: Right. I mean, it's real simple. We'll talk about housing. A lot of clients own homes, right? And they assume, well, you know, I've got my house paid off. It's not going to be too big of a burden. But housing is one of the largest expenses in retirement. We're still going to have taxes. We're still going to have insurance. We're still going to have utilities. And there's still always going to be maintenance. And unfortunately, with that being said, a lot of my clients live in homes that they raised their kids in. And they've been there for a while. And maybe they haven't done all the updates. And so, you know, they've got to look out for that. You know, a kitchen may need to be remodeled. A bathroom may need to be remodeled. We have a lot of plumbing issues here in around Houston. So there's going to be that. So with that being said, you know, that can be a pretty big surprise, and they need to have maybe some money set aside just for that. Another surprise is, you know, retirement doesn't always mean that, you know, you have to stop working. You know, retirement doesn't eliminate costs. It just shifts them to other places. Yeah, you should enjoy your retirement. But, you know, there's a lot of clients that were in the engineering realm of the industry here in Houston, and a lot of them are doing consulting. I think that helps.

0: believe it. Be careful of those knees, because I hear doctors are loving this pickleball thing going on. But no, you know, take care of yourself. Make sure you're stretching. We talked about, you know, another thing that can catch you off guard is healthcare. So we have a healthcare expert in-house that can help you with your Medicare and start putting a plan together and let you know what those expenses are going to look like and what the plans, how we can maximize those plans and what those plans are going to look like. So if we get a plan in place, there won't be so many surprises, Kevin.
1: Yeah, and that's where it all begins. Putting that plan in place when it comes to your retirement. And again, a lot of folks think they're going to try to DIY their way through this thing. You don't want to YouTube your way through retirement. You want to sit down with somebody who does this day right. in and day out for listeners just like you right here in Houston. He's Michael Mazur. 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And really finishing the thought on the World Cup, Michael, I know attending the World Cup's probably a bucket list for a lot of folks out there. So obviously, you know, one thing that you can help our listeners with is really, you know, putting plans together that not only account for taxes and Social Security and streams of income, but also allow them the ability to spend and check those big bucket list items off their list, especially early in retirement.
0: Yeah, I mean, at the end of the day, if we know our numbers and our numbers are set aside and we're agreeing on how are we going to get to an expected income each month, dedicated income each month, based on your Social Security and maybe based on some form of other guaranteed income, whether that be a pension or an annuity, and we've built that baseline income structure, then you know exactly what you have outside of that to build that home in Colorado or buy that beach house in and around Galveston, whatever it may be, whatever you're into. I had some clients, a lot of clients that are buying properties outside of Houston. You know, they're going to the Texas Hill Country, or they're moving, you know, an hour west of here to Schulenburg, or whatever the case may be, whatever floats your boat. I want you to be happy. But if you have a list of purchasing a new home, a vacation home, traveling around the world, let's put a bucket together for your bucket list, right? And we can talk about that. And because I always say, the first, you know, 5-10 years are the go-go years. And let's make sure you can fund that and we can put a plan together for you.
1: Yeah, whether it's travel, family time, lifelong dreams, or those big bucket list items, we know these things don't just happen, folks. They've got to be planned for. And like you heard Michael say, a bucket list bucket. Yeah, I never thought about that one. I like that, though. For many folks out there, though, financial planning really just focuses on the numbers, but leaves out all those big life experiences that really matter. And if you have not connected your goals with your retirement planning, let's get that conversation started today with one call to Michael Mazur and his team at Clearwater Financial Group. 713-535-9700. 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And for our first five callers from today's show, Michael and his team, they're providing you with a complimentary retirement roadmap. 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Again, at 713-535-9700. Again, 713-535-9700. All right, we'll squeeze in a quick break, but don't go anywhere. We got a lot more to get to on this week's edition of Clearwater Retirement Radio with Michael Mazur, CEO and Certified Financial Fiduciary, right after this.
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18: 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My name is Kevin McAlpin. Michael and I are so glad you found us on the show this week. And don't forget, set a reminder, same time, same station. We are here every single week helping you get that clear path towards retirement. And of course, folks, if you would like to learn more, you want to get on Michael's calendar with no cost and no obligation, pick up that complimentary retirement roadmap as well. It all starts with one call to 713-535-9700. We've got teammates standing by even on the weekend to get you lined up on Michael's calendar. Again, 713-535-9700. So, Michael, I know we talk a lot about annuities on this show, and one thing I think we can all agree on is they've come a long way from what our parents or maybe even our grandparents bought back in the day. Back then, high commissions often benefited the seller more than the retirees, and that gave the product a bad reputation. But Morningstar analyst Don Phillips recently said it's time to rethink that line of thinking because annuities have evolved.
19: People think of investing as a game, and who ends up with the highest pile of cash, you wins that game. But you really need to realize that investing is a means to an end. And things like annuities are something that fit into that and can be a very helpful part of giving people greater security. And to me, the whole reason that you help people with investing is that you give them that kind of security, that stability, so that they can know that their financial future is firm, so that then they can, you know, go and pursue their dreams, do the things that really matter to them.
18: All right, so Michael, in your opinion, when it comes to annuities, where do they fit when the goal is stability and confidence, not just growth ultimately?
20: You know, at the end of the day, I always say this when clients come in, your assets don't necessarily equal income. And in order to realize your gains, we're going to have to sell off. And what we can do is we can take out that scenario completely and build in that stability and that confidence that Don was talking about. The fact of the matter is, I see it all the time. Every good portfolio has a good annuity. And unfortunately, there's good and bad annuities out there, right? Just like there's good and bad mutual funds, exchange traded funds. We need to find those annuities that are going to best be implemented into a portfolio. Good annuities can provide predictable income, protection from market volatility. We can get rid of longevity risk, right? That's the largest risk out there for most folks. Mm-hmm. We can structure a retirement plan and build a firm foundation, right? We need to have a baseline income plan, and that's what a good annuity will do. It will also remove stress from your portfolio. A lot of my clients, they have a lot of emotion when it comes to their investing. That's because they don't have a baseline income plan and they don't have an annuity that has that predictability and that stability. So there's so many different customizable features that we can include into your annuity, and it's all going to be based off of your scenario. You know, what's going on inside your portfolio, Kevin?
18: We know, and it's something we've talked about a bit on this show in previous episodes, the number one fear when it comes to retirees, it's not death. It's running out of money while you're still alive. And obviously annuities can help address one of those, you know, one of those fears, right? And so basically, right, let's talk to the listeners out there about what role an annuity can play and how it compares to relying just based on those market-based investments when all said and done.
20: The annuity is the only tool in the toolbox out there where in which we can have guarantees that we're going to remove market risk and guarantees we're going to participate in the market when the market does well. We're going to have guaranteed either single income or joint lifetime income. There's nothing else in the market that we can invest in that's going to include all these built-in guarantees. And for that reason, there was 500 plus billion annuities sold just last year. So all you listeners out there, Google annuities and how many were purchased by either folks that are either going into retirement or in retirement. Over 500 billion with a B. And the reason being is because your stocks come with market volatility. Mm-hmm. Your stocks do not provide guaranteed income each month for the rest of your life that you can never outlive. And your stocks, unfortunately, you have to sell those at the right time, and that can get a little tricky. So it's really the only tool in the toolbox out there, a good one. We're not talking about variable annuities here. We're talking about a strong fixed indexed annuity that's going to provide that confidence inside your portfolio, Kevin.
18: If you'd like to learn more about annuities, maybe you're relying on some old, outdated information when it comes to these streams of income in your retirement, and you'd like to learn more, you'd like to sit down with Michael Macer and his team at Clearwater Financial Group. 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It's 713-535-9700. 713-535-9700. 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And really, when it comes to creating stability, when it comes to creating confidence, when it comes to your retirement income, we know annuities are really like one piece of the puzzle, right? You've got Social Security. Yeah. Some might have a pension. You know, you might have other, you know, withdrawal strategies from investment accounts, but really an annuity is just a leg on a much larger stool, I guess, is it one visual to kind of describe it, right?
20: Exactly. I mean, we do a portfolio review, and at the end of the day, we are going to assess your situation. We have a worksheet that we want you to fill out before you come in, or when you come in, we're going to help you fill it out. That's because everybody has a financial thumbprint, and everybody's thumbprint is different. And we're going to need to know, what is your Social Security going to look like? What do your pensions look like? Do you have any real estate income available? Do you have any old annuities that may need upgraded? What kind of stock portfolio do you have as far as stocks and bonds, and how is that a 70-30, 60-40? What's your risk tolerance? We need to know all these things, including, you know, what do your expenses look like? Because guess what? Those expenses aren't going away. They could maybe decrease or increase depending on your plans in retirement. So we need to get the whole overview. That way we can customize the annuity, if we need to do an annuity, into that portfolio. That way we can build that clear path and clear vision, Kevin.
18: Well, if you are tuned in today, maybe you ruled out annuities because of what you heard years ago. Now's the time to get the facts. See exactly how much they've changed and evolved over the years. Retirement's not just about growing that pile of money. It's about creating dependable monthly income streams. And if you'd like to set up a time to chat with Michael Mazur, see if an annuity could help provide that regular paycheck in your retirement. Keep this number handy, folks. It's 713-535-9700. 713-535-9700. We'll get that conversation started for you today. And like Michael mentioned, let him and the team at Clearwater Financial Group do that comprehensive portfolio review, do that deep dive, give you a better understanding where you are on that road to and through retirement. Again, 713-535-9700. 713-535-9700. And again, that portfolio review, it's complimentary with no obligation whatsoever. So don't delay. Get on his calendar today. 713-535-9700. So, Michael, I saw an interesting article recently in Financial Advisor magazine, and it tackled a rather delicate retirement topic, and that's what really happens to your taxes when you lose a spouse. Now, the story's headline, in my opinion, kind of says it all, and I'll just quote it here. Losing a spouse is hard, but U.S. tax laws add salt to the wound, end quote. So let's talk about some of the things you've seen over the years, some of those maybe tax surprises that really kind of just add, you know, it kind of just piles on, right? You've lost a spouse. Now you've got a double whammy of a tax surprise or surprises that come out of nowhere.
20: Yeah, I mean, unfortunately, they call it the widow's penalty.
18: Yeah.
20: You know, when both spouses are alive, they can benefit from filing jointly. This provides a much wider tax bracket and a larger standard deduction. After a spouse passes away, though, that surviving spouse is going to have to file as a single person. That often, unfortunately, results in higher taxes, and it decreases a lot of those write-offs. So, you know, it's not something anybody wants to talk about or plan for, but the fact of the matter is we do here at Clearwater Financial Group. We talk about it. We've got to talk about it. We've got to make sure that if we're going to have to file at a higher tax bracket, where are we going to make that gap up, right? We see a lot of smaller deductions. Those are just the facts. You know, we file as a single person, we're going to end up paying more taxes. It's just, if we look at the different tax brackets, that's what we're going to see. We're also going to see a lot more Social Security get taxed. Those income thresholds for Social Security are going to be different. So, you know, when we're talking about having to pay taxes under Social Security, that's going to impact us tremendously when we're filing as a single person. So there's going to be a lot of loose ends. We're also going to, unfortunately, when we lose a spouse, we're going to lose one of our Social Security paychecks. And that's huge, right? How are we going to make up that gap? We're going to talk about that here at Clearwater Financial Group. We're going to know your numbers. And of course, you're going to lose one of the two Social Security checks. And we're always going to kick the smaller one off to the side because we're going to keep the larger one. But even the smaller one could be $1,000, $2,000. You know, up to $4,000 plus, we need to be able to make that income back up a lot of times. Maybe not all of it, but at least a portion of it. But yeah, there's going to be a lot of changes going forward. It's not something that, you know, we like to talk about. Nobody wants to talk about death, Kevin, but the fact of the matter is it needs to be brought up. That way we can address those high level things and have a plan for it going forward.
18: Yeah, it's not exactly the most fun conversations, but let's be honest, Michael, some of the most important conversations aren't exactly the ones we look forward to, especially when it comes to forward thinking in our retirement, right?
20: No, absolutely not. And, you know, there's so many couples that, you know, I get calls, not all the time, but we get calls. We hear that there's been a spouse that has passed away. And sometimes it's good to know, or it's comforting, that we have a plan in place. Mm-hmm. We have some other buckets where we can turn on some other income, and we can provide them a level of comfort knowing that there's not going to be a whole lot of changes on the other side when it comes to their financial outlook. And that's comforting. We know that there's obviously going to be a lot of grieving, and there's going to be a lot of things to take care of on the other side of the estate. But when it comes to their financial planning and their tax strategies, we're going to have that covered going forward, Kevin.
18: So let me ask you this. There's someone listening to the show today. They've already dealt with this loss, right? So let's talk to those folks about what steps they can take now to really, you know, kind of regain control of their tax situation and ultimately looking forward, you know, avoid overpaying if some of those timing decisions aren't met, you know, within those certain windows of opportunity. What would you suggest to someone listening today?
20: Well, I mean, tax brackets are going to change. Yeah. And we know, unfortunately, well, fortunately enough, Trump has decided to hold these brackets till the end of his term underneath the One Big Beautiful Bill Act. So we know what tax brackets are going to look like over the course of the next couple of years. So that's going to be fairly easy to figure out based off of your financial thumbprint, based off knowing what your tax numbers look like on an annual basis. We've got it next, you know, few years to take a look at that. Now, what does the future hold? Well, I don't have a crystal ball. It's broke. I wish I had a crystal ball, but it's broken. And so I can only assume that taxes are going to increase, right? Mm-hmm. So we need to have some money that is dedicated to set off to the side to say, okay, listen, if something happens and we have one of the spouses passes away, this is an extra income source that we can pull from to be able to offset those tax responsibilities in the future. And if we can get out ahead of it enough, we can also start doing some Roth conversions. That way we can have some tax-free income later on down the road. Now, depending on the ages of the client that we're working with, there's obviously an optimal age for partial Roth conversions, which will lessen that huge tax bite later on down the road that, you know, is unforeseeable. So.
18: Yeah, no doubt. Well, one thing we do know, losing a spouse is hard enough, right? The last thing your family needs is a painful tax shock to go along with it. Many couples don't realize how drastically their taxes can change until after one spouse passes away. So the best time to get prepared and be ahead of it, a life-changing event, is to do it before it happens. So let's get that conversation started today, folks. If you would like to learn more about that forward planning so you aren't caught off guard, but things are going hard enough for you if you lose a spouse, the last thing you need to do is start writing checks back to the government. And if you'd like to get that conversation started today, you'd like to learn more, it all begins with one call to Michael Mazur and his team at Clearwater Financial Group. 713-535-9700. 713-535-9700. And here's what we'll do, folks. For our first five callers from today's show, you schedule that complimentary time to visit with Michael and his team at Clearwater Financial Group. He's also going to provide you a complimentary retirement roadmap, and he's going to do so with absolutely no cost and no obligation to you. So what are you waiting for? Be one of our first five callers right now. Again, that number, folks, is 713-535-9700. 713-535-9700. So, Michael, I know one topic we cover a lot on this show are the various risks that we will encounter in retirement. Things like market swings, inflation, and of course, running out of money. But what about the risk of when your retirement actually starts? Because I saw some new research shows many Americans don't retire on their schedule. They retire when life forces it. Maybe they're downsized. Maybe it's a health event. There's a lot of different variables here. So maybe I guess the real question becomes, how big of a risk is retirement timing itself? Probably something a lot of our listeners don't really consider.
20: There's so many things that we need to consider nowadays. More and more of my new clients are under the age of 65, which that's not the way it was 5 and 10 years ago before COVID. I think since COVID, there's been a lot of things that have changed, especially here in and around Houston. A lot of clients coming in their late 50s, early 60s. And what does that mean? Well, that means a lot of things, because once we turn our salary off, then what are we going to do for income? Every day is a Saturday in retirement. So what are we going to do? What can we rely on? Well, nowadays, I'm seeing more and more folks retiring early without a pension. Mm-hmm. Well, what are you going to do for income? No pension and no Social Security check. You definitely don't want to take it too early at, you know, age 62. You really want to wait till age 65. And ideally, you want to wait till age 67, full retirement age. So we need to have a plan in place. You need to obviously come in and chat with us, 7 to 10 years prior to potentially retiring, because there's so many things that can happen. Like you said, a lot of folks, unfortunately, they'll take a package early that they weren't expecting, right? So that's obviously early retirement. That package could come with some income there that's going to flow to maybe for a few years, but not the entire gap between losing their salary and the start of Social Security. So there's so many things to think about. Let me go back to this. They need to have a conversation with us 5, 7, or even 10 years prior to retirement. That way we can look at different options if something comes up. In many cases, people are forced into retirement because of illnesses. We've seen a lot of layoffs in the last 5 to 10 years. Caregiving demands, you know, taking care of your loved ones. You know, people are choosing to leave because of that, and that's super important to them. And maybe or maybe not, they'll go back to work at a later date. But that all, there's so many different moving pieces and parts. You need to have a plan way ahead of time. Don't wait till the last minute, and don't be, you don't want to have to give me a call and let me know that, hey, you know, today was my last day, and you right. don't have a plan, right? Don't, yeah. Let's not do that. Let's plan ahead and make the call today, and we'll get you on our calendar, Kevin.
18: 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And something you just said really kind of stuck out to me. It was kind of like a light bulb moment. I know a lot of times we'll say, hey, if you're at, near, or maybe newly retired, but you're saying 7 to 10 years. So if you're planning to retire in your early 60s, we're talking to folks in your early 50s. I guess the point I'm getting at, Michael, it's never too early to have these types of conversations.
20: No, it's never too early. And the fact of the matter is if you're thinking 65, well, people are living in their late 90s nowadays easy. So you're potentially going to have a 30 plus year, 40, or even if we're talking to somebody who's retiring at 60, you could have a 40 year retirement. Mm. We need to have a 40 year plan. It's something that you should be thinking about early. Don't put it off, right? You want to start thinking about these things ahead of time. And that way, if something does happen, a life-changing event, in many cases, we're seeing, you know, early retirements because of layoffs, buyouts of different companies. Mm-hmm. So many things are happening here in Houston. We see it all the time. And so the fact of the matter is, if we have a plan in place, we can make a subtle change. That way, it's going to be so much smoother of a transition going into retirement, a lot calmer, right? We'll have a clear vision, a clear path, and we can put those things together for you, make those small tweaks, and let you sail off into the sunset.
18: 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Woman writes in, she's about 50 years old, and she says her husband has placed the job of planning their retirement solely on her shoulders. Now, she's decided to retire early. Husband wants to work another 5 years, but she said she's afraid of putting their $2 million nest egg with a financial advisor to manage. She's worried that fees and bad decisions could destroy their retirement. So how would you help? What would you say if you heard a situation like that, heard someone maybe skeptical about working with an advisor?
20: Well, I'd say that it takes two to tango, and they're married. They both need to feel comfortable with the decision at the end of the day, right? Mm-hmm. I understand he's still working, he's busy, but hey, listen, you take the day off to go watch a kid's soccer game, you take a day off to go hang out with your buddies and play golf. We're talking about 30 and 40 years of the rest of your life here. This is a big decision. So both need to feel comfortable with this. Both need to join those early meetings together ask a lot of questions, sit down and think about it, pray about it, and review those recommendations as a team, as a whole. That's how I feel about it. And don't put it all on one person's shoulders. I see a lot of this, Kevin. I call it one-leggers. We'll have one spouse come in, and it's sometimes it's the husband, but more and more nowadays, sometimes it's the wife. And they say, oh, I'm in control of the money. Mm-hmm. I'm in control of the checkbook. Well, I don't like that. At the end of the day, you know, if I have a heart issue and I go see the doctor and the doctor tells me what's going on with my heart issue, and I try to run home and explain what the doctor told me when I was at the doctor's office, it's not going to come out correctly, right? And so imagine one spouse coming in, gathering all of this information, asking all these great questions. However, trying to go home and explain that to their spouse, they're only going to explain a smidget mm-hmm. of that correctly. It needs to come from the doctor. Not that I'm a doctor, but a doctor of finance, I guess you could say. But I need both of them in, mm-hmm. right? I need them both there participating, asking questions. And that way we all know here at Clearwater Financial Group, they're both on the same page and they've both agreed to the plan and they know who we are and they know that we're going to be with them for the rest of both of their lives. So, you know, shopping around too is a big thing. We're okay. We get clients that they come see us and they say, you know what? You know, this is a big decision. Like she has $2 million, whether it's 2 million, 10 million, 1 million, you know, you need to find the right advisor for you. Mm-hmm. And, you know, choosing the right advisor is like dating. You need to keep looking around till you find the best one that fits your personality, that you feel like you can work with the rest of your life. So, you know, go out there, find the best fit for you.
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9: New fighting in Iran. I'm Daria Albinger, Fox News. The U.S. and Iran continuing to fire on each other in retaliation over the Strait of Hormuz.
10: Both Washington and Tehran trading new threats today. The administration says it set a deadline of today for Iran to reopen the critical waterway and for to cease any attacks on ships in the Strait of Hormuz. It comes as the new Ayatollah, the new leader of Iran, issued his first statement on state TV saying that avenging his late father must take place. According to a Wall Street Journal report, Israel shared intelligence with the U.S. that it said indicated a fresh Iranian plan to kill President Trump. Trump reacting, saying orders have been already given to the U.S. military, threatening Iranian decimation if Iran were to carry out such a plan.
9: That's Fox's Alex Hogan in Washington. Parts of Missouri are being inundated by flooding rains, and at least one person is missing.
11: We've got a great update coming out of southeastern Missouri today. 351 rescues, 200 of those summer campers, children, a camp that definitely is a place where kids want to go to enjoy. But of course, Mother Nature bringing in this flooding rain, and it was just overwhelming. We had anywhere from a 3 to 19 foot water rise along the Black River in the early morning hours on Friday. Those campers all brought up into the dining hall, and unfortunately, they were stuck. The roads around that camp were washed away, the water too high for emergency vehicles, and so Blackhawks and choppers had to go in there.
9: A fast-moving wildfire, meanwhile, in Los Angeles County has burned more than 2,600 acres, prompting evacuation orders and warnings as officials continue to monitor dangerous smoke conditions. The Summit Fire is now burning near the Antelope Valley and the San Bernardino County line. Health officials have issued smoke advisories. 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
9: The Pentagon is releasing new footage of a mysterious star-shaped object. Fox's Madeline Rivera is the latest.
8: One of the videos was captured just last year by the U.S. Pacific Command. The footage was taken on January 1st over the Yellow Sea, and it shows an unidentified object that looks like a six-point star. President Trump has demanded transparency regarding unidentified flying objects, aerial phenomena, and alien life. But the Pentagon has previously said they found no evidence of aliens or extraterrestrial intelligence. They've suggested other reasons for these unresolved cases, including lack of sufficient data. They say the private sector is welcome to provide their own expertise. And in the meantime, they will continue to release new files in the coming weeks on a rolling basis.
9: This is the fourth batch of UAP files that have been released. Long-delayed new gateway between the U.S. and Canada finally has an opening date after the two countries settled a dispute over who benefits from its tolls.
22: The Gordie Howe International Bridge connecting Detroit and Windsor, Ontario, is scheduled to open July 27th. Its debut was delayed last month amid tensions between Washington and Ottawa, with President Trump demanding greater U.S. control and compensation. Under the new agreement, the countries will share the bridge's net toll profits, and future toll changes will require U.S. approval. The roughly $4.4 billion crossing was financed entirely by Canada. Officials say the bridge should ease congestion, shorten border waits, and speed up billions of dollars in trade between the two countries. Pam Husso, Fox News.
9: At the World Cup, we're into the quarterfinals today. The semifinals begin tomorrow. Norway and England meet at 5 p.m. Later tonight, it's Argentina and Switzerland at 9 p.m. Eastern time for both of those matches. And then tomorrow, Spain plays France in a semifinals match at 3 p.m. Eastern time. I'm Daria Albinger. This is Fox News.
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26: Hello and welcome. It's the retirement chef, Brian Butler, who's the CEO and Senior Wealth Advisor at Wealth Standard Financial, is ready to whip up some wealth for you this weekend. And we have got so much to talk about today. Brian, are you excited about the conversations?
27: I am excited.
26: We are going to talk about Medicare. It's starting to cover weight loss drugs. I don't know how many people are aware of this. So we're going to tell you what's changing and who may qualify. But first, we've got a little fun segment. He said, she said. So there's a topic that I saw, Brian, about driverless cars and how many Americans have ridden in them and how many Americans are willing to ride in them. Only 5% of people have actually been, you've seen them around town, right? The Waymos.
27: Yeah, I have seen them.
26: 71% of Americans say they would not be comfortable getting into a driverless car. Would you, Brian?
27: I actually would, and I only say that because I've seen them in several cities, and I've seen how they have driven, and I'm like, okay, it can handle it, but only on the street for me. Houston drivers are another elite level on the freeway, and I don't think Waymo's ready for that.
26: I don't think I'm ready for Waymo in general. The thought of being in a car and looking in the driver's seat and no one being there just scares me.
27: Elle is ready for it. She was hesitant at first, but she always sees them around town. It's just, there's no driver.
26: Well, Elle is also 10 years old, so maybe she's a little more adventurous than I am. Maybe I was more adventurous at 10 as well. So if you would like to give us a call and set up an appointment, because that's what Brian's here for, to give you your retirement recipe as we continue to look into the future. What is that going to look like for you? How successful are you going to be? Potentially more successful if you pick up the phone now and if you call to get your retirement recipe. Maybe weigh in on this. Would you or would you not get in a driverless car? We want to know. 713-489-8419. Especially if you're 55 and older and looking forward to your retirement. 713-489-8419. And the website, wealthstandardfinancial.com. See, I'm just going to point this out, though. If you were in a driverless car right now, you could have jotted that number down or put it in your phone. But if you're driving the car, you definitely just want to remember that website so you don't take your eyes off the road. 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And another hot button right now, would you not take GLP-1s for weight loss? We see the Ozempic commercials, the Mounjaro. It's everywhere right now. And it's become so popular that Medicare is getting ready to cover the obesity drugs.
27: That is surprising and exciting in a certain way.
26: What is surprising about it to you?
27: I'm surprised initially that the government has moved so quickly to add these drugs. And, you know, normally the bureaucracy of the government takes forever to add drugs and availability, but it seems like things are moving a little bit quicker. So, you know, that's unusual for the government.
26: This is a temporary program. So to your point, Brian, I think this is only good through 2027 right now. They're calling it the Medicare GLP-1 bridge. And there are certain things that you have to do or have to qualify. So you've got to have a BMI of a certain number or maybe some underlying conditions, prediabetes, heart disease, uncontrolled high blood pressure. But if you fit into these categories and you're 65 and older and on Medicare, there's a chance that they will cover it for you. There are probably some people listening to us right now at the Retirement Chef, and this is the first time that they've heard Medicare is going to cover some of these drugs. So what does that tell us about the gap and other things that people might not know about medical coverage heading into retirement?
27: Retirement is definitely one of those things that you don't know what you don't know. And because laws change all the time and policies change, there's so much. Even with the internet, even with AI helping you, it's still a ton. And just keeping up with the nonstop tax changes, Medicare changes, estate changes, it's not going to stop. And it's not going to stop for your whole retirement. Decision fatigue becomes a thing a lot of times when people retire because there are so many questions and that need to be answered and then decisions that need to be made along in retirement. Medicare is no different. Medicare is complicated. Medicare is not easy, and Medicare changes every year. And so who wants to deal with that nonstop during their retirement? Most people don't. And so things like this will slip through the cracks. And there are so many opportunities in a positive way that if you know about them, you can take advantage. And this is where partnership comes into play, because we're always looking at this. We're always dealing with other retirees that are going through different things. Like right now, we have some 75-year-olds that are deep in retirement. And then we have some 55-year-olds that are prepping for retirement. So the information that we get from the 75-year-olds, we're helping the 55-year-olds prepare for a better retirement or a different retirement. So we're looking at seeing what's working for people, what's not working for people, and how we can make adjustments. And opportunities like these GLP-1s are great to help people lose weight, get in better shape, live longer. But if you live longer, guess what? You got to pay for it. And so you have to make sure your money can last as long as possible. And that's where the retirement planning piece comes into play and the retirement recipe, because it's different for each person. Some people have longevity. Some people don't. Some people have obesity problems. Some people don't. Just building out the decisions that you need to make for your retirement from a healthcare, an investment, a retirement income standpoint. There are a lot of decisions that we love helping people with every day.
26: And if you would like to get that help, it's really easy. All you have to do is call and set up your appointment to meet with Brian and Wealth Standard Financial at 713-489-8419. We invite you to pick up the phone now. There's someone waiting to answer the phone and to make that appointment for you. Tell Trevor we said hi when you get him on the phone. 713-489-8419. And you mentioned living longer. Sounds great, but it's going to cost more. Longevity is actually one of the biggest risks to our retirement, isn't it, Brian?
27: It 100% is. I always tell people that we are living sicker longer. And what I mean by sicker, it doesn't necessarily mean that you're falling apart, that you're on your deathbed.
26: Although and anything you're after 40 has kind of felt like falling apart. So I don't know.
27: But it's interesting. The things that happened to people that killed people 30, 40 years ago, people are able to control and live with a long time. Blood pressure, medication, diabetes. There are so many advances that allow people to live a pretty healthy life with, you know, conditions that used to kill people. And because they live longer, and their life expectancy has increased, well, you have to pay for those years. The money has to come from somewhere. So having things like guaranteed sources of income, whether that be if you're lucky enough to have a pension, so you have some investment income that may or may not be guaranteed, annuities that give you some guaranteed income, Social Security. All of these things play an important role for the longevity of people. And so it's one of the areas that people are drastically underestimating, because I hear it all the time. Oh, my dad didn't live that long, so I'm probably not going to live that long. Or my grandmother lived a long time, so I definitely am going to live a long time. None of us know, but I would rather plan for your money to not run out, which is the number one concern of most people. And it's funny that it's the number one concern of people that have $100,000 and people that have $10 million. They all worry about running out of money for different reasons. So the person with $100,000 might not have enough to sustain their retirement right now. So they might have to work in retirement and figure that out. The people with 10 million, they're worried about taxation. They're worried about estate changes, because when you have a lot of money, not a lot of people do in the country. So the government has to try to tax and get that money from somewhere, whether it's while you're alive or when you're gone through estate changes. So like, give me an example. The estate exemption for a couple that's married is around 30 million. There are not a lot of people with $30 million. But what if they just drastically change that estate exemption to 4 million? Now, overnight, these people are going to have to make huge changes to their overall estate plan when they thought that they were in the clear, that their family was going to be taken care of with the money that they're leaving. These things are not unusual. So if you go back different administrations, whether it's the second Bush administration, whether it's Clinton's administration, the tax environment is drastically different administration to administration, decade to decade. And so planning is if we're looking at worst case scenarios. And so these planning things that we do today, we want to put you and get you as much tax-free income as possible, whether that be some advanced IRS tax strategies that we've done using IRS code 7702. And when we're looking at these tax codes, we want to find opportunities for people every day. And it just changes throughout history. We just have to look at what's available to you and make those decisions.
26: So what does 7702 mean, Brian? Because that was fancy. But I want to know what is in tax code 7702 that is so special.
27: The good thing about IRS 7702, it's the policy regarding life insurance policies and giving favorable tax treatment.
26: Oh, so we talked about this, the overfunding of the life insurance, correct?
27: Absolutely.
26: Okay. So
27: we're looking at, we want to overfund the cash value. So number one, you have a death benefit. Number two, you overfund the cash value, so that cash value grows and it's over what you're actually paying for the cost of insurance. So as that money grows, it grows tax deferred. Now you have a couple options. You can take that money out just like you would an IRA, pay the taxes on the growth and be done and still have that death benefit. The other more advanced option is to take out funds in the form of loans. And so this is a long-term strategy. So if you took out money in the form of loans aren't taxed. And so you could take out a certain amount. We do that whole calculation. This can get very complicated, but if you set them up right, it could be a great tool in the retirement toolkit. So you take those funds out your whole life. And at the end of your life, that loan has to be paid back, but it has to be paid back. It can be paid back out of the death benefit. So what's the great thing about life insurance in the death benefit? The death benefit is tax free. So when you took out, let's say you took out $200,000 over the life of the loans from the insurance policy, and the death benefit is $1 million. Well, your family is going to get $800,000 tax free, and you got $200,000 when you were taking the money out tax free. So this is where, when you do these properly, these can be a great addition, especially to people with significant retirement accounts or significant wealth. These become some of the advanced tax strategies. And these are just one of many. And most people just don't know about them because why would you?
26: I wish people could have seen my face as you're the light bulb that was just going off. I was like, I get what you're doing here.
27: These are just part of a retirement plan. You know, the unfortunate part with things like this, you'll see other people online saying, oh, these are the magical products. These are going to change your life. And there are no magical products. These are just part of a consistent conservative retirement plan when it makes sense. This does not make sense for everyone, but in certain cases, it could be a great addition.
26: Well, and here's the great thing about meeting with Wealth Standard Financial and sitting down with Brian. 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
26: Glad that you're here for the retirement chef. My name's Sari Rose, getting to sit down with Brian Butler, the CEO and senior wealth advisor at Wealth Standard Financial, as he is whipping up wealth. And just like you, I learn something new every week while doing this show with Brian and just talking about all the things that are really important in your retirement. We're going to talk about something that I think is pretty juicy today. We're going to talk about inheritance when there's a remarriage in the parents and how that conversation can potentially take place and what that looks like if that conversation doesn't take place. But first, I saw this story, Brian, and it's just too sweet to pass up. There's a couple in Minnesota. I think that's how they talk in Minnesota. They just celebrated their 80th wedding anniversary, both into their late 90s.
27: That is just crazy to think about how long you've been with someone.
26: I mean, it's either very, very sweet or it's completely torturous, right? How long have you and Melanie been married?
27: We have been married for 16 years.
26: Okay.
27: 16 years, but together 21. I was like, wait a minute, it's not 2025, so 16 years.
26: Yeah, so that's still a long time to be with someone. So you understand, though, how this could be a blessing and a curse at the same time, being married to someone for 80 years. But only 1 in 6 million couples have ever reached this milestone. I mean, just the sheer fact of how old you need to be to reach 80 years of marriage, right, probably prevents a lot of people from getting there. But do you know what they said their secret is?
27: What is it?
26: It's don't keep secrets.
27: I think a lot of the centenarians and older people that are headed that direction, they talk about community, managing stress, which secrets are, they build up over time, and then commitment. And so, and then faith. Faith is always one of those. So you put all those together, that's a consistent thing around the world with longevity. And that this must be the secret to keeping that relationship together is the secrets.
26: Just be honest is what they say. So that seems pretty simple. Just be honest and maybe you'll make it to your 80th wedding anniversary as well. But some people don't. And sometimes it's not because of divorce. Sometimes it's because your spouse unfortunately has passed away. And then sometimes you get a second chance at love, right? Like you find that person that makes you smile and makes your heart swell again. And it's a really nice love story. But there's some logistics in a second marriage that didn't exist in your first. So what if your widowed parent decides to remarry and you're concerned about your inheritance, but you don't want to seem like too eager or too insensitive? First of all, Brian, is that a common concern that you run into with clients?
27: This is a 100% common concern. The integration and merging of families and then all the complications that come with that. There are just a lot of unforeseen things that people don't think about when it comes to family and generational wealth transfer. Because when you're in love with somebody, you're not usually thinking with your head. You're thinking with your emotions. And if you don't have someone that you can bounce ideas off of, or this is definitely a situation where you don't know what you don't know because you're not thinking ahead of, oh, if I pass away first, what happens? How are my children taken care of? How are my grandchildren taken care of? Many times people go into this with no kind of estate planning or strategy. And then the people that they care for most are completely wiped out of their estate plan. And I see it happen all the time. And we try to bring this up, especially with mixed families, because you just never know what can happen. And just having all your ducks in a row, and it could be titling of accounts, beneficiaries on accounts, but it can also be things like healthcare directives, powers of attorney, because if you were to get sick and be incapacitated for 3 weeks, let's say, and you were going to be fine after that 3 weeks, what happens to your bills and your house? Who pays the mortgage? Who cuts the grass? Who pays the light bill, the cable bill, etc.? All of these things still need to happen, and you're still going to be fine. But do you have a plan in place for things as simple as that, or as complicated as if you pass away, what happens to your assets?
26: But what about this situation? Let's say you get married, you're in love, and you just don't think about the logistics. And then when you pass, your money automatically goes to your spouse, correct? If there's no other wishes, it automatically goes to the surviving spouse.
27: Yeah, in most cases, yeah.
26: Yeah, and what if that spouse has their own children that they brought in to the marriage, and you had your own children, and now your kids could potentially be left without anything if your spouse decides that their family is going to get it all.
27: And that happens all the time. And so that's the importance of trying to just make it easy on your family. And of course, you can go to probate and have a battle in the courts, which you may or may not win, but that's also going to cost you a lot of money, a lot of headache and heartache. And it's just not something that you want to leave people with. And so I always tell people, think this is estate. This is what estate planning is. And estate planning is a gift to those people that you love the most and the organizations that you care most about. And so when you take that off the table and leave that as a gift. It just makes your wishes known and legally enforceable. And so that's the other part. And so when you can build out a strong estate plan that complements your retirement recipe, it completes everything and makes it easy for your family to, you know, live and enjoy the time they have with you. And once you're gone, they know your wishes are well taken care of.
26: So if this story is resonating with you and you're starting to realize I need a plan in place, now's the time to pick up the phone. We invite you to call and set up your appointment. It's complimentary, no charge to you, and start bouncing these ideas off of Brian and see where things land for you and your family. 713-489-8419. And let's say you are a child and your parent is remarried or is getting ready to remarry. From a professional standpoint, Brian, how would you recommend that children approach this conversation without hurting their parents' feelings?
27: Well, I think it's just having a candid conversation. You can say some of the things that we just talked about, some of the potential pitfalls. We want to make sure that your wishes are the way you want them. So bring up the healthcare directive, bring up the powers of attorney. That usually will get people's attention because everyone has a specific thing that they want or do not want if they were ever to become incapacitated. But then that leads to the rest of the conversation. Okay, your assets. If you pass away first, give them scenarios, I would say. If you pass away first, what do you want to happen? Who do you want to be taken care of? Usually when you frame estate planning like that, it still is their control, their decision, and they're going to tell you what they want. And once you understand what they want, then you can execute from a document and legal standpoint with the estate planning. Approaching it from a conversation standpoint and a protection

0: really ugly because there were a lot of finances involved. We're talking about Jeff Bezos and his ex-wife, Mackenzie Scott. They have four children. I looked this up when I saw how much money that she had given away so far to charity. And those four children, I think three boys and a girl, she received $38 billion when the two of them divorced. Now, we all probably know Jeff Bezos remarried Lauren Sanchez Bezos, right? So there's a lot of dynamics going on in that family. But Mackenzie Scott has taken that $38 billion and given away $26 billion of that since the divorce.
1: That's amazing. Yeah,
0: that is absolutely amazing on her part. And what stands out about this giving scale is just the sheer amount of it. And we know that most people listening to the show don't have that kind of money, right? But there are tax implications that can be positive when it comes to charitable giving that you don't have to be a billionaire to do, right, Brian?
1: You have some options when it comes to charitable giving. You can find tons of information online, of course, but when you want to execute and take care of the organizations that you want, you want to have a strong estate strategy. And so it could be anything from a charitable remainder trust, meaning that you're leaving certain amounts to a donor advised fund and you have tons of money that you want to leave to people. So it can be as simple or as complicated as you want. So you can leave a little bit of money to your church every year and get some deductions for that and make that consistent. Or we see people all the time leaving money to universities, just leaving money to, you know, United Way and other organizations. So it's no one way to do it, but there are tons of tax options out there to give money for charity.
0: What about QCDs? I've heard that acronym quite a bit. How does that fall into tax planning?
1: QCDs are definitely one of the areas that people look at. So we talked about, like, if you have an IRA, let's say, and you want to leave some money to a charity, but you don't want to pay the taxes on it, and you want the charity to get the majority of the money, you can do a qualified charitable distribution, which is a QCD. And so that qualified charitable distribution allows you to take advantage from a tax advantage standpoint to give as much money as possible to that individual charity without that charity having to pay taxes on it. So if you do things properly, you tend to be able to give more money if you pay attention to the tax codes and the opportunities that are out there. So it's a win-win. It's a win for you and it's a win for that charity.
0: And that can satisfy your required minimum distribution, can it, if you're at an age where you have to start taking those from your qualified accounts?
1: And that's another benefit. So we have a lot of clients that we go over their required minimum distributions every year. And every year they look at it and they're in a great spot where they don't need the money. So they want to leave it in the account as long as possible. But these same people have saved really well, but they also want to give and take care of some organizations that are important to them. So these are some of the compromises that we can do for people that have big IRAs that don't need required minimum distributions or just want to take a part of that required minimum distribution and give it to a charity. So it can lower your taxable income. It can take care of some of that RMD requirement. So QCDs, qualified charitable distributions, are a great tool in the retirement toolkit.
0: And if you'd like to talk about the tools that are available to you, give us a call, 713-489-8419. That number is going to get you to someone who can set up an appointment for you to speak with Brian, and you can get your retirement recipe absolutely free. All you have to lose is maybe 30 minutes of your day, and that's really not a whole lot to ask, especially compared to what you could gain from having these conversations about planning for retirement. 713-489-8419. WealthStandardFinancial.com is the website. And stick around. We're going to talk about why spending your money down is turning out to be harder than saving it. Conversation continues with the retirement chef next.
2: No one told you that part of adulting was deciding what's for dinner every night for the rest of your life.
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2: Brian, this is something surprising to most people, that drawing down the money, figuring out how to spend it, actually becomes harder than saving it sometimes when we get to retirement. Do you agree with that statement?
3: I've definitely seen people struggle with spending money in retirement. Sometimes, you know, it's that fear of running out of money and just not knowing if it's the right amount or what to spend it on. Some people just get to retirement and they're like, now what? They had no plan. They don't have anything to do. And they're just like, I don't know what to do with my time.
2: Well, it's such a mind shift, because pretty much since we were born, we've been told save, save, save. Definitely the earlier, the better. Compound interest, right? All these things. And you think you're a good person if you've been able to save this nest egg of money. And then you're like, you know, Scrooge McDuck, you're sitting on top of it. But now that you don't have income being generated from an employer, that big pile of gold coins is what has to generate the income from you. And it becomes scary, like you mentioned. And it's just so different from what we're used to our whole lives.
3: It's really what retirement is, designing a spending plan for your retirement. And once you do that, that's why we go through the guardrails process. So we're going to look at your portfolio, look at the portfolio mix, and then give you a certain amount that that portfolio can generate in income. And so how sustainable that is, how many years will it last? That's what we do. And then we're going to stress test that. We're going to stress test it against the things that have happened in the past to give us some insight into potentially what could happen in the future. And then how well it stands up to, you know, the core number that we can give you. Then if the portfolio grows, guess what? We can give you a raise, so we can hit that upper guardrail. And so people love getting those raises. But on the flip side, we can give you a little bit of insight into, if my portfolio hits a certain number on the downside, we show you what that lower guardrail would be and how much that monthly income would be for you in retirement. And so once you have that spending plan together, then you can start allocating some of that money. So we want to take care of your monthly bills and all of that. We usually try to do that from guaranteed income sources. So Social Security, pensions, annuities, life insurance, all of those things are some of the tools that we use to give you guaranteed income sources. Because we know if we can cover your day-to-day monthly expenses, the level of anxiety for clients usually drops dramatically. Then we can start getting to the fun money. We can get to your paychecks, you know, the stuff for travel, for giving, for just seeing friends and doing the stuff that you, going out to eat, doing the stuff that you like to do.
2: Pocketbooks, if you're me.
3: Everybody has their thing, right?
2: When you're talking about these guardrails and that initial amount, right in the middle, without the raise or without having to decrease, does that 4% rule still hold true for most people, Brian? Or are we way off base with that now?
3: We're way off base with that, because inflation, taxes, and the different types of inflation. So healthcare inflation, food inflation, car inflation, energy inflation, it's all eaten away at that 4% rule that was made popular in the 80s, that you could take 4% of your portfolio and it should last 30 years. That case has dropped dramatically, and but your expenses have gone up. So you can take less from your portfolio, but need more. So those two things are very difficult to reconcile. So you can take more risk in the stock market and hopefully it goes up and then you can take more money, or you can get things that give you guaranteed sources of income that you can't outlive. And when we can build a plan that gives you that income that you can't outlive, now we filled another hole. There are going to be obstacles that come along, taxes, different political administrations, wars, all of that. We can't do anything about that. But what we can do is build a strategy and a plan that can protect you in down markets, that can protect you if you live longer than you expected. And if there are political changes to our tax code, give you some additional protections there. And when we do that, we're trying to increase the chances that you can have the retirement that you want, live with dignity, and really enjoy yourself. And that's my job. And that's why I do this every day.
2: If that's your goal in retirement, is to enjoy yourself, this is a way to potentially get there by picking up the phone and setting up your appointment with Brian and see what your guardrails look like. 713-489-8419. If you're 55 and older and you're looking forward to your retirement, 713-489-8419. And as we're talking about this plan, Brian, we mentioned your whole life you've been told to save, save, save. When is it time to start planning for the payout? Is it after we've already retired or sometime before then?
3: I would say significantly before you retire. We always say the 10-year period before you retire is the retirement red zone, where the decisions you make during that period can dramatically increase your chances of a successful retirement or dramatically decrease those chances. So we're looking at the projected cash flows, the trends that you're doing, where you're putting that money, and then how much can we do to get as much money as tax-free money in retirement. In that 10-year window, even a 5-year window, there are a lot of things from a tax standpoint that you can do. And then even if you are retired, we can do some things. But just think about retirement planning as just one of those things. The earlier you do it, more than likely, the better off you're going to be. Because I know when I was doing my retirement plan as an 18-year-old, I was like, I know I need to save money, so I'm just going to put it away. And if I would have kept that up consistently over the last 35, 40 years, there's no telling how much money I would have.
2: And that's why it's time to pick up the phone and give us a call for your retirement recipe. Complimentary. That means it does not cost you anything. 713-489-8419. We invite you to pick up the phone and make that call, set up the appointment, and let's talk about what retirement could look like for you. 713-489-8419. And part of the planning process for retirement is Social Security. When do we take it? When not to take it? How long do I wait? The largest benefit that anyone could possibly get right now is $5,181 a month. But Brian, what would it take for you to get that amount of Social Security every month?
3: 35 years of earnings above the Social Security taxable wage cap, which is currently $184,000. That's a lot of money for a long time that most people have never made. And then you need to wait until you're 70 years old to claim. So there are a lot of boxes and unlikelihoods that happen all the time. And I meet people all the time that are $10 million, $15 million, and their Social Security is not at that max because they didn't start making tons of money until later in retirement. So the typical retired worker is going to get about $2,000 a month. And so that's about 60% less than the max. And so when you're looking at retirement and looking at Social Security, the gamut is very dependent on your working history and how much you're going to get for the rest of your life. And so in retirement, you're trying to make three decisions. Do I take it early? Do I take it at full retirement age, or do I take it at when I'm 70 years old? And so they each have very different scenarios. So if you take it early, you're getting a permanent haircut, a permanent reduction in your benefit. You take it full retirement age. Okay. You're getting your strong benefit at your maximum retirement age, but you also are giving up some of the money and use case that you could have done with that money if you've taken it early. And if you wait till 70, well, you're getting a 8% increase. But along that, you have to say, could I have done something with that money from 62 to 70 years old to have it grow or just enjoy it?
2: So let's continue this conversation for you. What does Social Security look like? When would you like to take it? 713-489-8419. It's all part of your complimentary retirement recipe just for being here today and spending some time with Brian Butler, who was the retirement chef. 713-489-8419. Brian, we're going to take it back, all the way back to what you and I consider some of the glory days, 1996. Because you and I have talked about this fashion-wise, trend-wise, like 2026 is kind of like 1996 with just a lot more technology.
3: Yeah, because I keep seeing things come back into the vogue, and I'm like, that's not that old. And then in my head, I'm like, well, that was 30 years ago.
2: You still say the 90s weren't that long ago. The math isn't mathing there, but I get it. It doesn't feel like we're that far removed, especially when you see trends when it comes to fashion. So there's this new one that's called Gym Goblins. Have you seen this on social anywhere?
3: No, I haven't.
2: So, you know, the thing for a while was people getting dressed up, like the women in the matching outfits and the cute hair and the makeup. But that's apparently out. And now people are starting to wear oversized clothing and vintage sportswear, 90s sportswear. And so Gym Goblins are just kind of oversized, old clothes, no makeup, don't care about hair.
3: Well, that seems like a better deal when you go to the gym, because I don't know how women do it, how you work out in a full face of makeup.
2: I've apparently been a gym goblin this whole time. Finally, it is coming in vogue because I have never once put on makeup to go to the gym.
3: Oh, man. And see, people are getting back to some substance.
2: Like, why are we here? We're here to get strong. We're here to stay strong. We're here to sweat it out. And especially as we age, the gym becomes even more important for bone density and all the things that we hear. And now, if you have any 90s sportswear, I would say it'd be a really good time to start selling yours, because people are paying like 300% more than they were last year for the same clothes.
3: I need to go to my mom's house and see her attic and see if I got anything up there.
2: Start digging through those boxes. She'd probably be so happy to get some of those boxes out of her attic as well.
3: I'm sure.
2: That'd be a win-win for both of you. And if you do have some of these things that become on trend and you can sell them, that's some really good passive income. And that's a buzzword that we've been hearing recently. Like, as we retire, passive income would be amazing. I read something. There's a guy who made a lint roller, and it's a giant one for like pet hair on your sofa, earning $100,000 a year in passive income. So how realistic is this, though, for people just listening today, Brian, to get passive income in retirement? And how important is it?
3: Well, I think this could be the golden age of passive income, because there are things out there that you can do that just generate income all the time. So Social Security, pensions, those are all passive income, but you have to be pretty lucky to have some of those. But when you start looking at different businesses that are out there, some people are just turning their hobbies into money. There's one guy that, just shows people the things that most dads teach people. So how to change a tire, how to do light bulbs, how to do how to tie a tie. So some people just didn't have their dad or a father figure in their life that didn't teach them these things. And he kind of just does that on YouTube and has tons and tons of followers and gets him passive income. There's another lady who I love, you know, this is food time. She's in Mexico, doesn't speak 1 ounce of English, but has millions of followers because she shows authentic Mexican cooking. And she's the cutest little lady, shows you step by step how to make some great Mexican dishes at home. And there are tons of people that have turned hobbies or just turned their personality into something that could generate income, whether it be from a YouTube standpoint or just teaching classes or just doing things that they were going to do anyway, and then able to make income off of it. And so I think those are some fun ways to make income. And then you have some of the semi-passive things you can do, like the gig economy, DoorDash, Uber Eats, all of those things. But, you know, taking income that you don't have to do a lot to get is what we all want in retirement. Have a little fun, make some money, and enjoy it.
2: So I've thought too, if you have the large home that you raised the family in, and maybe there's some extra bedrooms and bathrooms that aren't being used now, I have friends that put those things up on Airbnb and make some passive income. People just come for the weekend and stay. And there is, you have to clean right in between or have someone come in to clean that space. But that's pretty passive, just renting out rooms in your home or a second home if you have that.
3: Yeah, vacation rentals. Some people own commercial properties and they're able to lease them out. I know one client that leases out some space that he's had in his family for years in a warehouse for local artists. And he makes the rent cheap enough to where they stay and the property's paid for. It more than pays for the property taxes, and he gets a little bit of fun money that he says, I can go to the casino and have a good time and not worry about it. Just looking at the things that are out there, I'm a big proponent of YouTube. I call YouTube University. So when you're looking for opportunities to make money or to teach people stuff, your knowledge can be the thing that unlocks some passive income in retirement. So that knowledge can be anything from cooking some of your family's favorite recipes to if you are a mechanic and you can show people how to fix their cars cheaply at home, or how to sew, how to knit, all kinds of things. People, you have to look at things like YouTube as they're global. And so all you need is your niche of people that resonate with you. They'll find you. And just looking at online opportunities, teaching courses, properties, like we talked about, vacation rentals. There are all kinds of things that you can do in retirement for passive income that didn't exist in 1996. And so the 2026 is one of those years where the world is open, but you just have to be open to it.
2: I think that that's a really great way to look at it. The world is open. You just have to be open to it. And finding passive income could definitely help in retirement. And how do we know when we're ready for retirement? And I don't mean emotionally, because some of us are ready emotionally way before we're ready when it comes to the finances. And so, Brian, why don't you tell us about this quiz that you have at wealthstandardfinancial.com that kind of helps set the groundwork for our readiness number?
3: Well, the retirement readiness quiz is just a simple quiz that's 6 questions long. I know a lot of the quizzes that you may take online may take you 30 minutes to fill out, but we try to keep this as simple as possible by asking some of the basic questions so you have some idea of how much income you're going to need. So it'll ask you questions like total amount of savings so far. How much do you save each month in retirement? Do you think your expenses will change? And then asking what your investment style is. This gives us some good insight into what you've done and what could be complemented in the future. And so it's a short quiz that right on wealthstandardfinancial.com, and it'll give you a score, and that score will tell you a lot of insights and then give you the opportunity to reach out to us and make an appointment so we can go a little bit deeper. But we like giving people a short option that's a low barrier to entry, because who wants to spend 45 minutes filling out a survey? I know I don't. This is a quick 6 question quiz that we've gone through with tons of clients, and they enjoy just the process. And it's very simple. Effective doesn't have to be complicated. And that's the way we look at this retirement readiness quiz.
2: And if you'd like to go ahead and reach out to set up your appointment, you can still take the quiz. But if you know you want to talk to Brian about planning your retirement, give us a call, 713-489-8419. That lets you set up an appointment and request your complimentary retirement recipe, which will show you what retirement could look like specifically for you. Every recipe is different, just like in the kitchen. And Brian will help set you up with yours. 713-489-8419. Before we go, Brian, there's a story that I've just been dying to get to about this woman. She's 96 and she is on social media getting her passive income. I'm sure, like we talked about, she's got a lot of TikTok followers. Grandma Droniak, I think is what they call her. She got a warning letter from her retirement community because she is throwing parties that are too wild. She is serving alcohol to fellow residents. And she has basically said she's not going to stop doing it. She's having a good time. It's her retirement. So this kind of raises the question, how much do you need to know about your retirement community before you move in, on top of just what does it cost?
3: Well, Ms. Droniak definitely lives by the, I don't have a long time to not have a good time. So she is living it up. But you definitely have to know your personality. Do you want to go somewhere that's very lively, that's community oriented, that has a lot of activities? Or do you want something more serene and relaxing? And that makes a huge difference on where you're going to stay. So you have to really vet whether it be retirement community, retirement homes, 55 up communities, and I've seen them all over. I have a couple clients that live in some 55 and up communities in Richmond, Texas. And when I tell you these people party, I'm like, it's like spring break. And they party, they play bridge, play canasta, go to events, travel together. I'm like, this is a resort. Just in a suburban retirement community.
2: I've heard that about the Villages in Florida as well. Kind of the same thing. Very lively, active. I've heard there's a big dating scene there, especially for the men, because there's so many women moving down.
3: I've heard it both ways in those retirement communities. I'm like, are these people 18,
2: yes,
3: 19 and just going to college?
2: Going back to the dorms in college. And that sounds like fun for some people. But like you mentioned, other people, that is not the scene that they want in their retirement. They want something a little more relaxing.
3: Absolutely. And so your flavor is out there. You just have to do a little bit of research or find the right partners out there. And luckily for us, we have a lot of connections in whether it be retirement communities, long-term care facilities, 55 and up. It just is what you want is what we're trying to get you. And you just have to take the time to figure out what that is. And that's the hardest part for some people, is just sitting down and saying, what do I really want? And writing it down and having the plan and then getting a partner to help you execute on that. And so we deal with retirees all the time. So it's one of those deals that we're using some of the case studies that we have with clients to help each new client that we bring on. And it just hopefully can keep getting better and better. And that's what we try to do with the retirement readiness quiz online and the retirement recipe that we offer clients as they come to the office. And so I'm excited for what's happened this year and what's to come the second half of the year, because I know there are more and more people out there that need help, and we're here to help them.
2: What is going to be most important to you in your retirement? And we can take it from there. 713-489-8419. 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
9: Three staccato cries of Mayday and an eyewitness report of a mid-air explosion is about all that is known this morning of the British Columbia air disaster, which yesterday claimed 52 lives.
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21: Crisis talks at Oman. I'm Carmen Roberts, Fox News. Iran and Middle East diplomats are holding talks in Oman today over the U.S. demand that Tehran keep the Strait of Hormuz open. Talks are focused on safe navigation through that key waterway, with reports that Iran may consider creating a new travel route to ease tensions.
22: The administration says it has set a deadline of today for Iran to state that it will cease attacks on ships in the Strait of Hormuz and that it will reopen the waterway toll-free. President Trump also says that Washington has agreed to continue talks at the request of Iran. Today, Iran's foreign minister arrived in Oman to talk about traffic in the Strait of Hormuz. Amid new escalation, Iran's new supreme leader issued a first statement today saying that Iran must avenge his late father. According to a Wall Street Journal report, Israel shared intelligence with the U.S. that it said indicated a fresh Iranian plan to kill President Trump.
21: Fox's Alex Hogan reporting. President Trump says he's ordered the U.S. military to destroy Iran if it succeeds in assassinating him. The International Energy Agency has warned a return to fighting will expand the global energy crisis. And while U.S. crude dipped 1% yesterday to $71.41 a barrel, it gained about 4% for the week. Crews in Missouri make more than 350 water rescues after epic flash flooding, and more states are at risk over the weekend.
16: There's been so much rain across this area. Any additional rainfall will cause flooding, and it's a large area that we're worried about. Major cities like Indianapolis, Louisville, down towards Nashville, maybe even towards Atlanta, all spots where you can see some really heavy rainfall.
21: Fox meteorologist Adam Klotz, one person is missing in the Missouri floods. The governor has declared a state of emergency, and the Justice Department subpoenas New York Times journalist over a report on security concerns involving the Qatari Gift Air Force One. 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
21: A long-delayed new gateway between the U.S. and Canada finally has an opening date after the two countries settle a dispute over who benefits from the tolls.
33: The Gordie Howe International Bridge connecting Detroit and Windsor, Ontario, is scheduled to open July 27th. Its debut was delayed last month amid tensions between Washington and Ottawa, with President Trump demanding greater U.S. control and compensation. Under the new agreement, the countries will share the bridge's net toll profits, and future toll changes will require U.S. approval. The roughly $4.4 billion crossing was financed entirely by Canada. Officials say the bridge should ease congestion, shorten border waits, and speed up billions of dollars in trade between the two countries. Pam Husso, Fox News.
21: The Pentagon releases new footage of a mysterious star-shaped object as part of its UAP file disclosures.
34: One of the videos was captured just last year by the U.S. Pacific Command. The footage was taken on January 1st over the Yellow Sea, and it shows an unidentified object that looks like a six-point star. President Trump has demanded transparency regarding unidentified flying objects, aerial phenomena, and alien life. But the Pentagon has previously said they found no evidence of aliens or extraterrestrial intelligence. They've suggested other reasons for these unresolved cases, including lack of sufficient data. They say the private sector is welcome to provide their own expertise, and in the meantime, they will continue to release new files in the coming weeks on a rolling basis.
21: Fox's Madeline Rivera reporting. This is a fourth batch of UAP files that have been released. And a chaotic running of the bulls in Spain's San Fermin Festival left one runner gored in the face and 12 others injured. Six bulls raced through the packed streets of Pamplona, knocking down runners during the two-minute dash. I'm Carmen Roberts, and this is Fox News.
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37: 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You'll find their offices across South Texas. If you're hearing us today, there's probably an office nearby, so make sure you reach out as we talk about a lot of good topics today, a lot of important things in dealing with financial planning, retirement planning, the advanced strategies that they use at Allied Wealth. And the phone lines are open right now, 844-944-7555. You can also simply just text the word plan if you're listening today. And hey, want to get in touch, schedule that initial, complimentary consultation, talk through some of your concerns. Maybe you're worried about the layoffs happening at Baker Hughes. Maybe you're getting close to retirement, haven't really planned. Maybe you're worried about running out of money. Whatever it is, we're going to dive into it today. But also remember, you can text the word plan to 21,000 to connect with Ryan and the team there at Allied Wealth. Ryan, I got to kind of mention it there, but that's kind of the big news right now that you've been dealing with, right, some of these layoffs.
0: Yeah, but I mean, listen, it happens, right? I mean, we always said Allied Wealth, bad things happen to good people. In some cases, a layoff can be good because sometimes there's buyout packages offered and people can actually retire a little bit early. And sometimes that's not the case. But if you are one of those folks, you're caught up in a layoff with Baker Hughes or another company around town, just hear me, okay? The most important thing you can do is get with a financial advisor and assess your current situation. There are things that you can do with your 401k, with other monies that you saved, to be able to bridge the gap between now until you get to that next job. We can model things for you to say, hey, listen, yes, you may use some of this money in the interim. I know it's not what you plan on doing, but if we get you back to work and get you back on a savings plan again, you know, the outcome looks like X, Y, or Z, and you're still going to be able to retire and still be able to enjoy life and do all the things you want to do. So it's pretty awesome, Ben, to be in meetings with people like that who kind of feel down, kind of feel like the company abandoned them. Maybe they're disloyal. You know, I gave 30 years to that company, right? Mm-hmm. And I know that's the emotional side of it, guys and gals, but I want to walk you through the mathematical side and prove to you that you'll be okay. And Ben, I can't tell you the number of people that I've helped through that situation. And I can't tell you the number of people I've also helped to show them that, hey, you know what? You can retire right now. This is actually a blessing. So if you're one of those people, man, feel free to please reach out to the show and connect with us.
37: Yeah, 844-944-7555. Or as I mentioned, you can just text the word plan, P-L-A-N, to 21,000 as well to schedule that discovery call and talk about some of these things you should be thinking about. And this goes, Ryan, if you're even thinking about, hey, the possibility of layoffs, and it may not even be Baker Hughes because it's happening, you know, in different areas of the country right now anyway, right? And around Houston as well. Go ahead and start planning now. Take these steps, reach out now and have these conversations.
0: Yeah, I mean, at least act with some certainty, right? I mean, and that's what a clarity session would do for you. We call it a layoff clarity session to try to help bridge the gap and make you feel better about the situation financially. And then that allows you to relax a little bit and go out and find the next position and do so with some confidence behind you.
37: Again, 844-944-7555. We've been getting a lot of phone calls recently in these last few weeks too, Ryan. I know there's been some common themes that have been developing for you, right?
0: Man, everybody's, you know, when we talk about taxes on the show, Ben, it is amazing. We track, you know, when people text the word plan to 21,000 and we track when they call in and we try to cater the show to what gets the most call-ins because that tells us people are interested in what we're saying, right? So if people were, you know, not interested in talking about my barbecue sauce or my barbecue rub or how long I smoke my ribs for or my brisket for. Which is quite frankly, some more interested in that, by the way. But you know, the phone's not ringing, right? So that tells you that people are interested in what we're talking about or not resonate with people. But when we talk about taxes, man. And I think what's happening with the tax situation is, you know, President Trump's got what we're knocking on the door of 2 years left in office. He'll have a lame duck term there, or a year towards the last 6 months of his presidency. Mm-hmm. These Trump tax cuts here, guys and gals, they're permanent. And I'm doing quotation finger signs in my studio right now because you can't see me. But the thing is, man, is if you retire today, you've got 30 election cycles you're going to deal with in retirement. That's midterms and presidential elections. And they always run on something new, right, Ben? It's like, oh, the country's screwed up. We've lost our direction. We got to figure this out. We got to get new people on the Hill that'll get us back going in the right direction. Yep. And you know, I'm 49 years of age. And that's all I've ever heard from any politician, whether I did like them or didn't like them or voted for them or didn't vote for them. They all say the same stuff. Okay. So the challenge is, I don't think these Trump tax cuts, if you will, are here to stay. I don't think they're permanent. Yet we find ourselves in one of the best tax environments that we've ever been in. I think the second best, if you look historically and mathematically. And so many people out there aren't having conversations with their current financial advisors about tax planning. And this tax window we've got right now is absolutely incredible. And I'm concerned that a lot of people out there, Ben, aren't taking advantage of it simply because they're working with an advisor that doesn't offer tax planning at the level we do at Allied Wealth.
37: Well, I think most people just assume it's investing first, right? Returns. That's the main thing. But tax planning, I mean, we talk about it on the show and you pointed out to me through a lot of the math that you've worked out that so much more your money, you're going to have so much more money on the back end if you can do some of this planning early on.
0: Absolutely. We've proven that time and time again, because when you look at the tax planning that you can do, all right, when you are working, the only source of income you have coming in most times comes from your paycheck. So dealing with taxes in that instance is actually pretty easy because you've got one source of income, right? You know where that income's coming from. You know how much it is. You know if you get a pay raise. All these things are pretty easy to identify and plan around. But when you retire, everything changes because now you've got Social Security income. Now you've got pension income. Now your investments are kicking off income. Now you have RMDs. Now you have income-related monthly adjusted amount for IRMA, for your Medicare, right? Because IRMA, it basically means tests your Medicare. So the amount of money you pay in Medicare premiums is based on how much money you make, all right? And so, you know, and a lot of people to convolute this think they pay less in taxes when they retire than they did when they were working. But because of all these different income sources coming in, and a lot of which you can't control, for instance, you know, if you're born before January 1, 1960, your required mandatory distributions start at age 73. If you're born after January 1, 1960, they start at 75. But either way, they start. You're forced to take distributions out. And so then when you die, the surviving spouse tax kicks in to where one spouse has 1 year left to file in the married filing joint tax brackets. Then they must move over to the single filer tax brackets. And they're paying more tax than they did when the husband was alive or the spouse was alive, yet they have less income. So the compression of their lifestyle gets hit pretty hard just because they lose a Social Security check and they're paying more taxes on the remaining income. And so when we show people the government's tax plan, Ben, versus what they're currently doing, we're able to save people substantial amounts of money. I mean, we have one guy coming in and I showed him, listen, if you choose to implement the tax plan we've put together for you, we're going to save you over $300,000 in taxes.
1: Wow.
0: During your retirement. But more importantly, you're going to leave about $1.8 million more in tax-adjusted ending assets, meaning your heirs inherit these assets 100% tax-free when you pass on. Just by calling the show, picking up the phone or texting plan to 21,000, just by connecting with us and checking out what we do and understanding this, yes, we are financial providers and we're very good ones. 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
37: Really, if you don't know what the government's tax plan is going to cost you and your family, now's the time to pick up the phone and call 844-944-7555. 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
0: They don't. And as a matter of fact, Ben, we've got a new toy that we're rolling out right here on today's show. Folks can go over to rrtaxplan.com. 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So go to rrtaxplan.com and you can begin to calculate your retirement tax bill. And it's pretty shocking what's on there. What you can see, you get a report back in via email to you and my team will reach out to you and schedule a time to see if we can go to work on that tax bill for you. Because the biggest expense you're going to have in retirement is not healthcare. It's not. It's taxes. And we are $40 trillion in debt as a nation and rapidly climbing. Okay. The government gets its money to pay its bills from where, Ben?
37: It gets it from us.
0: Taxes.
37: Yep.
0: Okay. So if we're in the second best tax rate regime we've been in history, yet we're in a situation to where the government is $40 trillion in debt. I mean, tell me how taxes stay as low as they are today in the future with looking at that math. And as you know, we say in Texas, Ben, that dog just don't hunt.
37: That math does not add up for sure. And that's, again, this is why you have the conversation now with the team at Allied Wealth. And again, it's very simple to get in touch. 844-944-7555. Again, 844-944-7555. Or if you're driving around, hey, about to hop out of the car, just text the word plan, PLAN, to 21,000. It's a very easy way to schedule that discovery call. Find out if you're a great fit to work with the team, but also take advantage of that complimentary retirement tax income and legacy stress test. We've been hearing from a lot of people that have been curious about taxes. It's top of mind right now. And as Ryan mentioned, these tax rates could expire here in the next couple of years. So are you doing everything you can now to make the most out of your money. It all begins with a simple phone call, 844-944-7555, or just text the word plan to 21,000. All right, we have more coming up right here on Redefine Retirement with Ryan Wheelis, so stay tuned.
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37: You're listening to Redefine Retirement, joined as always every single week by Ryan Wheelis of Allied Wealth. 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And look, if you are worried about layoffs, I know there is some concern with Baker Hughes and some other companies in the area. If layoffs are a concern to you, you can call up now, 844-944-7555. Take advantage. Allied Wealth is offering up a layoff clarity session, right, to give you some answers. That's what we need right now, Ryan. When you're in this situation, you have many more questions than you have answers.
0: Well, if like one example, Ben, is if you're 55 and get laid off, do not roll your 401k over. Don't do it. Okay. And the reason why is you can actually access the money in that account without paying a 10% early withdrawal penalty to bridge the gap between your situation you're in currently and finding your next job. But if you roll the money over to an IRA, you lose that ability. So do not roll that 401k over. And folks, I got a lot more things to talk to you about than just that. So if you're getting laid off, you're caught up with the Baker Hughes layoffs or getting laid off somewhere else, reach out to us and have a layoff clarity session. I promise you, it'll be a tremendous value add for you.
37: Yeah, worth your time. Doesn't cost you anything. 844-944-7555 or just text the word PLAN. PLAN to 21,000. All right, we're talking about taxes here, Ryan. The government's plan versus the plan that you guys put together at Allied Wealth. And there's a big discrepancy there. And a lot of people, again, think they're keeping all their money in retirement, Ryan. But is that the case? Because I feel like, hey, I see my account balance every week. That's what I'm getting in retirement, right?
0: Well, let's look at how you save for retirement, Ben. I mean, what do people do, right? They go to work and hopefully around, 25-ish, they realize that they want to start saving for retirement. Maybe some of the old bucks at the office have kind of said, hey, young man or young lady, it's time to start thinking about putting money back in your 401k plan. All right. So you start doing that. The money you put in there, it's not taxed. As a matter of fact, you get a tax deduction when you put those dollars in. The dollars grow in that 401k plan tax free. You pay no tax on the growth whatsoever. All right. And then at some point in time, you've racked up enough money through contributions, employer contributions, and market growth in that plan, and you're at an age where you can access the money without 10% early withdrawal penalty, and you find yourself in a position to retire. Now, every single dollar that comes out of that 401k plan, your IRAs, your 403b, all the same folks, are taxable at ordinary income tax rates, which are the highest tax rates out there. All right. So it's interesting, Ben, because people go, yeah, you know, when I get to a million in my 401k plan, I can afford to retire. Well, here's my question for you. If you've got $1 million in that 401k plan, how much of that $1 million is actually yours? Is all $1 million yours, Ben?
37: I want to believe it's $1 million, but I feel like you're setting me up to tell me differently.
0: Well, if every dollar that comes out is 100% taxable at ordinary income tax rates, how's it all yours?
37: It's not.
0: Right? If you can keep yourself in a 12% tax bracket, your effective rate won't be 12%, but if you're in the 12% tax bracket, you know, $120,000 of it belongs to Uncle Sam. So that means you've got $880,000 to use for yourself. Okay. So the government has a tax plan for your money. And the government's tax plan includes taxing your IRA and 401k withdrawals. Those distributions cause a portion up to 85% of your Social Security benefits to be taxed. Those distributions cause taxation on your pension and also drive up additional Social Security tax on your pension. Then you have to take money out whether you like it or not. When you turn 73 or 75, based on if you're born or before or after 1960, okay, January 1, 1960, all right, you're forced to take distributions out. Then when one spouse dies in the household, the surviving spouse has 1 year left to file in the joint filer tax brackets. My dear friend Ed Slott, who's known as America's IRA expert, says when that happens, by the way, the surviving spouse should do a Roth conversion and convert all of the dollars in that year over to IRA, no matter how the size of the IRA balance, which is interesting because that can be a big tax hit, okay? And then when you die, meaning the surviving spouse dies, the kids get the money. And Ben, if the kids get the money, mom and dad likely put those kids through school. Those kids are probably out working in the medical field, the oil field, maybe in tech, all right? And what's happening is when they inherit IRA money, they have 10 years to liquidate those accounts. 10 years. So if you've got a $3 million IRA, which is quite possible for many of the clients and folks we serve at Ally Wealth, okay, and you leave that to your kids, we're not going to invest the money where it stays parked. We're going to invest it for it to grow. So that $3 million plus growth divided by 10 years and a 10% distribution each year, so you get 100% out of it at the end of 10 years, can put a massive amount of tax burden on your child's income. And what happens, Ben, is 35% of your IRA money, 37% of your IRA money, maybe more than that, is consumed by taxes. And the blessing that we're trying to give our children is really not a blessing at all. It's actually kind of a curse. I'm like, gosh dang, mom and dad, I wish you would have done some tax planning. In fact, I've had conversations with my own dad. He was a United Airlines pilot. He's retired. Dad did well. And I'm like, Dad, listen, at some point in time, I'm going to come to you and I'm going to look at your accounts and I'm going to ask you to start doing Roth IRA conversions. And my dad doesn't spend much money. He never has lived beyond his means. And he's definitely going to be one of these guys in the 12% tax rate. Okay. And I'm going to ask him to convert the money from IRA to Roth IRA, and I'm going to pay the taxes on it because I know I'm going to get it at some point in time, and I'd rather pay his tax rate than my tax rate, all right? And so, folks, these kind of thoughts and ideas that we have are the way we talk and think about taxes at Ally Wealth, you have access to. All you got to do is pick up the phone right now and call us, connect with us on the show, and we can help guide you through paying less in taxes and keeping more of your hard-earned money in your IRAs. It's already rightfully yours in your pocket and give way less to Uncle Sam.
37: 844-944-7555. 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So, Ron, I know a lot of people go through life and you've been told, hey, just put money into your 401k, your IRA. And that's I think people just blindly kind of do that and just assume they're doing the right thing. But you're saying you should take a different approach, especially if you're within a few years from retirement.
0: Well, sure. Because like if you're 5 years out from retirement and you are lopsided, and I don't mean your shape or your figure. Okay. I mean, your composition of accounts are lopsided. All right. So what that means is you have got the majority of the money you're going to use to finance your ideal lifestyle in retirement in a 401k or IRA known as a tax infested retirement account. So my challenge to you is say, look, I want you to stop funding your 401k, careful what I say here, above the company match. Okay. Most people fund well over the company match. All right. And I want you to stop doing that if you're 5 years before retirement. I want you to take that additional contribution and I want you to move it over to an after-tax brokerage account. And I want you to build up a war chest of cash that you can have out there on the sidelines that we can use as a filler bucket to help keep you from jumping into the next tax bracket should you want to go on another trip, take the kids to Disneyland, buy a new truck, buy a motorhome, whatever it is. And what we're trying to do there, guys and gals, is we're trying to bring in some tax diversification into your portfolio. In addition to that, if you're 5 years out from retirement, I would strongly encourage you to put your contributions into the Roth option in your 401k plan if you're lucky enough to have that. That way, we're changing the composition of our accounts to where we have a balance of money in our

0: 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It all begins by simply calling 844-944-7555. All right, more coming up right here on Redefine Retirement. So stay tuned.
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1: 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Ryan Wheelis is deeply committed to supporting veterans, especially those struggling with PTSD, through organizations like Mighty Oaks. In fact, we've raised over $200,000 to support this vital cause. We encourage you to look for ways you can get involved too, because together, we can make a difference in the lives of those who have served us.
0: Welcome back. You're listening to Redefine Retirement with Ryan Wheelis. He is founder of Allied Wealth. You'll

0: find their offices all across South Texas. You'll find them in Houston, Austin, Beaumont as well. But you can always pick up the phone and call now. Phone lines are open, 844-944-7555. Also, don't forget about the estate planning classes that are going on. Ryan, you mentioned it all the time. If you can hear this show right now, there's probably a class nearby.
1: Absolutely. The estate planning classes are super important. Ben, we find that people that come to those classes really do care about their assets. They really do care about their loved ones, and they're trying to make sure that their assets get pushed to their loved ones when they pass away in the most efficient manner possible. And we're here to provide great education on tips and strategies to help make that happen for the folks that come to that class.
0: Well, Ryan, answer me this then, because, you know, when I think of an advisor like yourself, I don't think estate planning. So why are you putting on estate planning classes?
1: Ben, that's a great question. And, you know, we get asked that a lot, by the way, because we're not estate planning attorneys. We're not CPAs, okay? But what's really interesting to me is, just give me one example, okay? When you go to an estate planning attorney and you have them build a trust for you, all right, the work is not done. The most important part of the work is actually done by the, guess who, Ben?
0: Who's that?
1: Financial advisor.
0: Okay.
1: And here's why, all right? You could have a trust that says your accounts go to your grandkids, okay? So if you pass away, your accounts go to your grandkids. Well, if the beneficiary designation forms at the locations your money is, like the banks, the Charles Schwab, Fidelities, whoever your money's custody with, Pershing's a big one out there, okay? Your 401k plan at work. If the beneficiary forms on those various accounts do not point to your trust, the dollars will not flow into that trust when you pass away. So one of the most important things out there is to connect the dots between the beneficiaries and the accounts and custodians who hold your money and make sure those beneficiary designations point to your trust or where you want your money to go. And Benny, I can't tell you the number of times that come in for people from the class come in for a beneficiary check, say, oh, our stuff's fine. We're good to go. Okay, come on in. Let's take a look at it. And they'll come in and we'll look at all the beneficiary stuff and it's messed up 9 ways from 90. And they're like, this is not what I thought would happen at all. And I said, I know, this is what's crazy. When you guys left the estate planning attorney's office, you felt really good. And you thought that if you died right then and there, that your wishes would be carried out as dictated in your trust. But until you connect the dots, they won't be. They won't be. And it's interesting that the number of folks that come to us that don't have an advisor acting as their family's personal chief financial officer and quarterbacking the relationship between the CPA and the financial advisor, the CPA and the estate planning attorney, the CPA and the estate planning attorney and the financial advisor, right? That's what we do well, is quarterback that relationship and make sure things aren't getting missed. And that really is, we start talking about the high net worth families that we serve. They come to us over and over again, Ben, and talk about how valuable it is. It's value they didn't see, that we're in the middle of the stuff, making sure it all works the way it's supposed to. Now, that's one thing. The next thing is this. You hear me talk about at Allied Wealth how we are distribution specialists. Mm-hmm. So if someone is coming to an estate planning class, Ben, do you feel it's important to them to leave money to their kids and protect that money and protect their children?
0: Yeah, absolutely.
1: For sure. So my question is always this. That's fair. Are you aware of the biggest threats to this money getting to your kids when you pass away? And usually people say, no, we're not. Or we think we are, right? It's avoiding probate, or it's avoiding a lawsuit, or, you know, bad people or whatever it is. And that's not it. The two biggest threats to the amount of money you leave behind, number one, is the tax man. So how is it that you plan on distributing these assets? Because at some point in time, you're going to have to distribute these assets from these accounts. So what is your plan to distribute these assets in a way that greatly mitigates tax liability, considering RMDs, required mandatory distributions, are coming, surviving spouse tax is coming, and the fact that your kids have to liquidate IRAs over 10 years when you pass away? Those are all massive money grabs that reduce the amount of money you leave behind your beneficiaries. The next thing is this. You got $4 million. That's awesome. Tell me how it's invested. Tell me how you were certain that this $4 million plus growth will be there for you and your kids in the future. Well, we're not, okay? Are you aware of how much risk is being taken with your money to achieve the returns you're getting? And are you being adequately rewarded for that risk? Because you're here right now because you've got a nice sum of money that you know you're never going to use. You're going to pass it to your children. But what happens if bad investments or a market crash wipes that money out? Isn't that important to make sure we're protecting those dollars as well in that manner? And people start going, yeah, I see that. And then we go to work and look at how they're structured. We look at their investments. We find tax inefficiencies, Ben. And here's a big one that we found recently. This mom and dad, well, grandmother and grandfather, wanted to leave money to their kid, their grandson, and they wanted to leave money to Texas A&M. All right. Yeah. And so they had $1 million brokerage account and they had $1 million IRA. And so what do you do in that case? You leave half of each account to Texas A&M and the grandkid, right? Mm-hmm. Okay. So meaning Texas A&M gets half the IRA. They get half the brokerage account. Little Johnny, the grandson, gets half the IRA and half the brokerage account. And I'm like, okay. I mean, that's a great plan, guys. But are you aware that you're going to cost little Johnny $100,000 or more when you leave his IRA to him? And like, what do you mean? I'm like, well, would you like to increase the amount of money that you actually leave behind here? And I'm like, well, sure, that's why we're here. And so here's a smarter way to do it. Don't leave any of the IRA to your grandson. Well, we want to make sure he gets some of that money, right? I'm like, you're right, and I do too, okay? But here's what you do. You leave all of the IRA to Texas A&M because they're a 501c3 nonprofit organization, and they pay no tax on the IRA. The grandson does. Then you leave the entire brokerage account and none of the IRA to your grandson. He gets a step up in basis on the assets inside that account and pays no tax. So that means that the $2 million you guys leave behind, all $2 million after tax go to Texas A&M and a grandson. How cool is that? Mm-hmm. And these folks like, Ryan, our CPA and our attorney both looked at this and neither would have told us that. And Ben, that's the kind of education we're trying to provide folks out there. And that's the stuff that we see around the corner that so many people out there don't see because this is what we do every day and we do it well.
0: Yeah, these estate planning classes are free too. All you need to do is call 844-944-7555 to learn more about them. Reserve your spot as well, 844-944-7555. And you talked a little bit about this last segment, kind of gotten this a little bit here too, Ryan, but this whole idea of the composition of your account. So if, let's say I'm within maybe 5 years of retirement, what do I need to be doing in order to fix the composition of my accounts right now to put me in the best position once it's time to start taking these distributions?
1: The thing is, Ben, is if you're 5 years out from retirement, all right, and maybe even more, and get with an advisor on this stuff, guys and gals, okay? Hey, listen, don't ever bypass the company match in your 401k plan. It is free money. It is 100% return on the dollars you put in up to that match. Don't ever not do that, all right? Now, if you're 5 years from retirement and you get the same match, whether you go into the traditional 401k plan or the Roth 401k plan, I want you to put it all in the Roth 401k plan. Then the money that you save above your match, I want you to put that outside of your 401k plan, outside the 401k Roth, and I want you to put that into an after-tax brokerage account. And that way, what we're building here, Ben, is the ability to have buckets of money out there available to us that can grow, that can help us be way more tax efficient in the future. Then what we want to start doing is when you do retire, we want to take full advantage of the tax planning window because your income typically does go down when you retire in a lot of cases. And that gives us a tax planning window between the day you retire and the time you have to start taking required mandatory distributions to do a lot of tax planning. And ideally, what we're trying to do is get your IRA balance down to the point to where your RMD, when you're 73 or 75, okay, is equal to your standard deduction. Because if your standard deduction is $30,000 and your RMD is $30,000, guess what? You're not paying any tax on the RMD. Because it's equal to the standard deduction, right? And then there's just so many little nuances that we go over and can cover with folks to help them save so much of their hard-earned money away from Uncle Sam, keep more with their pocket, and be way, way, way more efficient with their money.
0: Yeah, you can see the importance of these conversations and why you need to be having these tax planning conversations with your advisor. If you're not doing that already, reach out to Allied Wealth. Learn more about their process, some of these things you can be doing that can make a huge difference in you and your family's future. 844-944-7555 is that number. You can also text the word PLAN, the 21,000, to schedule that discovery call as well. Just text PLAN to 21,000. So if you're within 5 years of retirement, getting closer, but you're still saving the same way you did at age 70, now is the perfect time to reach out and have a call with Allied Wealth. Again, you can do so by calling 844-944-7555 or texting the word PLAN to 21,000. All right, we got more coming up right here on Redefine Retirement, as always, with Ryan Wheelis, founder of Allied Wealth. So stay tuned.
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0: 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He is the founder of Allied Wealth. Phone lines are open right now. We're getting a lot of calls these last few weeks talking about taxes, which is why we've pointed a lot of our attention today on tax planning. 844-944-7555. If you have questions about tax planning, are you doing enough right now before retirement to set yourself up for success and for your family as well? 844-944-7555 to figure that out and have those conversations with Ryan and the team at Allied Wealth. 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Want to learn more about Allied Wealth and learn more about the strategies that Ryan uses every single week? 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
1: Man, we've had a lot on recently. One of my favorite ones was a guy named Fritz the Money Guy. Just an interesting gentleman. And he retired and in 2000, I believe, and went through the great financial crisis of 2000, 2001, 2002, survived again through 07 and 08, and is still thriving and doing well. And his story is fascinating because he literally retired into a down market. And he talks about on that podcast how he navigated that and came and overcame it and was able to stay retired and is doing great now and everything's awesome. It's an incredible story.
0: Very cool. Just search Redefine Retirement and hit subscribe on that, but you can listen on your own time. Again, free education for anyone that's interested in learning more about any of these different areas we talk about with planning, because Allied Wealth covers them all: taxes, income, distribution specialists, as we've talked about a lot today, Ryan. And I want to dig into that a little bit more. First, remember, text PLAN to 21,000 to get in touch. Again, PLAN to 21,000. As you're approaching retirement, we're talking about taxes a lot, but what about the investment side of this? Do you need to change your approach to this as you get near retirement?
1: Ben, you absolutely do. Let me jump in here 1 second. That's because we've spent a lot of time talking about taxes on the show. And I would be remiss if we didn't talk about the mega backdoor Roth conversion.
0: Okay.
1: There's a lot of folks that work for the big name oil companies in town, and you have the ability to contribute up to $80,000 into a 401k plan. All right. And I know that's above what you think you can do because you think the most you can put in is what you can deduct in your taxes. It's not how it works. Between you and your employer, you can put up to $80,000. All right. So what people have the ability to do is dump in $80,000 into their 401k plan and convert the overage over to Roth IRA inside of the 401k plan. A lot of people in this position make too much money to contribute to a Roth, and they don't know about this awesome strategy to build up a nice Roth IRA war chest in your 401k plan through a mega backdoor Roth conversion. I know Voya does it. I know Fidelity does it. I know several are out there that do it, and they're the custodians for the major oil companies' plans out there for these 401ks. And folks, if you're not taking advantage of that, you're missing out a world-class opportunity to build up a nice Roth IRA war chest to battle those taxes in your golden years.
0: Okay, if you want to learn more about that, those strategies like the Mega Backdoor Roth, 844-944-7555. So let's talk about how your investments change, Ryan, because I know, look, I'm trying to save. I'm trying to, maximize returns getting to retirement. Is that still the goal?
1: Well, yeah, Ben, because, there's two conversations I would have with people, all right? And this is the person that's working. Let's say that we go back to the down memory lane. Let's go back to 08, 09 for a second. All right. If you're 50 and you come to me right in the middle of 08 or 09, I'm going to tell you to do nothing except keep putting money in your 401k plan and keep just don't even look at it. All right. And the reason why I'm going to tell you that is you've got a timeline of anywhere from if you're 50, for instance, you're going to work for until you're age 60 or 65 in most cases. So that's a 10 to 15 year timeline. You're also over that 10-year period to 15-year period adding money into your account every single paycheck. Your employer's adding money into your account over every single paycheck. And at some point in time, the market bottoms. You catch that bottom, and the new dollars you're putting in are buying those stocks and mutual funds in the S&P 500, for instance, at a much lower price point. And your dollar cost averaging into the market at a very, very low point in the market, and those dollars are going to expand and be worth a lot more money over time. Okay. And that's actually can be a great opportunity, folks. A market crash while you're working and still having plenty of time to work can actually be an awesome opportunity as long as you're maxing out your 401k plan. Now, if you're retired, the conversation is going to be uniquely different because now we're in a situation to where you're taking money out of your accounts, Ben, every single month because you get no paycheck anymore. And so if you invest like you did when you were growing your money in your 401k plan to get to a point to retire and that big market downturn comes, man, I hope you build in some precautionary measures that allow you to weather such a storm. So the answer is unequivocally yes. Your investment style and the way you allocate your capital and the way you purpose your capital and the way you look at your money should change dramatically. All right. I don't want you in a situation to where if a market crash happens and you're following the 4% rule, for instance, and you got $1 million and the market goes down 40%, which it can do, by the way. So your $1 million portfolio is producing $40,000 a year in income at a 4% distribution rate at $1 million level. But when it goes down to $600,000, Ben, at a 4% distribution rate, that's $24,000. All right? So your income went from $40,000 to $24,000. Now, what's interesting is a lot of people will say that that's just a paper loss. If you don't sell, you didn't lock in the loss. And you're right. But guess what it did to your income? It took your income from $40,000 down $16,000, or 40%, by the way, to $24,000. Now, Ben, here's the magic thing that so many people don't seem to remember. What didn't change in that scenario? And what didn't change is your expenses. So you've got 40% less income than you have in the same expenses. All right? So what has to happen is you have to go deeper into that 401k plan, IRA, or whatever you've got, and take out more money because your expenses didn't change. And that further forces you to sell securities at a loss to generate the income that you need. So I think the main thing I want people to realize, Ben, is you should not be in a situation to where you're ever selling anything at a loss to get retirement income. And there's a bunch of different ways you can do that. But the first thing you got to do is you have to discover who you are as a retiree. And what I mean by that is, what is your income personality? Huh? Income personality? Yeah, Ben. People have income personalities. Yeah. Right? So there's basically, there's a whole framework on this income personality stuff. Okay. I broke it down into 2 points because to me, people are driving around town, you know, going to Home Depot or going on date night or whatever they're doing. And they're hearing this. I hope they're hearing this. It makes it easier to understand. So the retirement income styles are two. The first one is what I call risk on retirement income style. And what I mean by risk on retirement income style is you are okay with the underlying asset base that produces your retirement income fluctuating up or down based on stock market or economic conditions. You're okay with that. All right. And listen, two things help with that, by the way, Ben. The more money someone has, the more okay they are with the risk on retirement income style. And the more education someone has, the more okay they seem to be with a risk on retirement income style. Just an interesting correlation. Okay. Now, the opposite side of this is the risk off retirement income style, meaning you're someone out there who wants to know the money they need to live and cover their ideal lifestyle in retirement, their expenses that he covered in retirement, to be happy, to not worry about every time the stock market, every time I turn the news on, to not worry where the next paycheck in retirement's coming from, to know without a doubt, my paycheck is covered. It's covered for inflation. I don't have to worry about it. The market crashed twice tomorrow, and I don't care because my check's still coming to me. Okay? If that's you, you are a risk-off retirement income style personality. And that's okay. And Ben, there's no wrong. There's no right or wrong here. It's just what you are. And that's one of the key things that we do at Ally Wealth is to help identify which one you are. Because here's the most valuable piece of information I can share with you in this segment. The worst possible thing you can do is think you are a risk on retirement income style personality, only to find out at the worst possible time, you're not. You're actually a risk off retirement income personality. Think about that for a second, Ben.
0: Yeah, that's it does get you thinking. I know people are going to call up. We've had a lot of calls here in recent weeks. And again, that number right now, 844-944-7555. If you haven't looked at your income personality, want to kind of get that evaluated, make sure you are on the right track. 844-944-7555. As we talked about all show long, if you want to compare your government's tax plan against a proactive Allied Wealth tax plan, call 844-944-7555 or text the word plan to 21,000. And Ryan, I know people are kind of wondering, hey, I want to call, I want to pick up the phone, but I don't have everything together right now. Does that matter?
1: It doesn't matter, Ben. We can help you get it together. And folks, if you're out there, I mean, we have people tell us they're embarrassed to call, or, I mean, I'm the same guy in the office that I am on the radio. We've got an answering service that answers calls 24/7. Text plan to 21,000 is there all the time. Joel of my team is going to call you back and say, hey, you know, thanks for listening to the show. Share with me what you're trying to accomplish. Let's see if we can add value. If we can, we'll meet you either via Zoom, which is oftentimes how we do our first meetings, because I mean, we can do it from the comfort of your own home, get to know each other. If we can add value to what you're trying to accomplish and what you want to do, and there's chemistry there, we'll set up an in-person meeting. I've got offices in League City, Katy, Pearland, North Austin, South Austin, Georgetown, Beaumont. We're all over the place. Okay. And so we'll sit down with you one-on-one, face-to-face, and walk through what it looks like to engage with us as client advisor and help become your family's personal chief financial officer and drive your retirement to the ideal lifestyle that you hope and dream for.
0: Yeah. So if you've been thinking about picking up the phone and call, but just been putting it off for a couple of weeks, maybe even a little bit longer than that, now is the time. 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
5: The ceasefire is over. I'm Daria Albinger, Fox News. That from President Trump as the U.S. and Iran continue to carry out retaliatory strikes on each other.
6: No reports thus far as to any potential attacks in the Strait of Hormuz today, although there is new escalation amid new threats today issued by both sides. The supreme leader in Iran issuing his first written statement that avenging his late father must take place. And according to a Wall Street Journal report, Israel shared intelligence with the U.S. that it said indicated a fresh Iranian plan to kill President Trump. Trump says that orders have already been given threatening Iranian decimation if Iran were to carry out such a plan, writing in part, quote, 1,000 missiles are locked and loaded and aimed at the Islamic Republic of Iran with thousands of more to immediately follow should the Iranian government act on its threat.
5: Fox's Alex Hogan in Washington. The Pentagon's released some new footage of what appears to be a mysterious star-shaped object.
7: One of the videos was captured just last year by the U.S. Pacific Command. The footage was taken on January 1st over the Yellow Sea, and it shows an unidentified object that looks like a six-point star. President Trump has demanded transparency regarding unidentified flying objects, aerial phenomena, and alien life. But the Pentagon has previously said they found no evidence of aliens or extraterrestrial intelligence. They've suggested other reasons for these unresolved cases, including lack of sufficient data. They say the private sector is welcome to provide their own expertise, and in the meantime, they will continue to release new files in the coming weeks on a rolling basis.
5: This is the fourth batch of UAP files released. Quarterfinal action today at the World Cup. Norway and England are now playing in Miami, and later tonight, Argentina and Switzerland will meet 9 p.m. Eastern Time. 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
5: The White House has subpoenaed four journalists for the New York Times. It's part of an investigation into a report about security concerns involving the president's new Air Force One. The Justice Department says it's focused on potential leaks on national security information, not on the journalists themselves. The Trump administration's issued an audit for the Smithsonian Museum on all organizations that are cultural and receive federal funding.
10: A scathing 162-page report accuses the Smithsonian Institution and the National Museum of American History in particular, of extreme political activism. Titled Saving America's Story, the report is the first product of President Trump's March executive order calling for an audit of all cultural institutions that receive federal funding. In it, the Smithsonian leadership is charged with promoting ideas like open borders and transgender advocacy. Despite the American History Museum commemorating the country's 250th anniversary, the report claims that America's founding fathers are hardly featured and introduced chiefly through their connection to slavery. At the National Museum of American History, Alexandria Hoff, Fox News.
5: Heavy rain has caused flash flooding in parts of Missouri.
4: We've got a great update coming out of southeastern Missouri today. 351 rescues, 200 of those summer campers, children. A camp that definitely is a place where kids want to go to enjoy. But of course, Mother Nature bringing in this flooding rain, and it was just overwhelming. We had anywhere from a 3 to 19 foot water rise along the Black River in the early morning hours on Friday. Those campers all brought up into the dining hall, and unfortunately, they were stuck. The roads around that camp were washed away, the water too high for emergency vehicles, and so Blackhawks and choppers had to go in there.
5: Fox Weather's Jane Menar, the National Weather Service, says the weather in Missouri impacts the Ozarks eastward to the Ohio and Tennessee River valleys. I'm Daria Albinger. This is Fox News.
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0: 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You'll find their offices across South Texas. If you're hearing us today, there's probably an office nearby, so make sure you reach out as we talk about a lot of good topics today, a lot of important things in dealing with financial planning, retirement planning, the advanced strategies that they use at Allied Wealth. And the phone lines are open right now, 844-944-7555. You can also simply just text the word plan if you're listening today and, hey, want to get in touch, schedule that initial, you know, complimentary consultation, talk through some of your concerns. Maybe you're worried about the layoffs happening at Baker Hughes. Maybe you're getting close to retirement, haven't really planned. Maybe you're worried about running out of money. Whatever it is, we're going to dive into it today. But also remember, you can text the word plan to 21,000 to connect with Ryan and the team there at Allied Wealth. Ryan, I got to kind of mention it there, but that's kind of the big news right now that you've been dealing with, right, some of these layoffs.
1: Yeah, but I mean, listen, it happens, right? I mean, we always said Allied Wealth, bad things happen to good people. In some cases, a layoff can be good because sometimes there's buyout packages offered and people can actually retire a little bit early. And sometimes that's not the case. But if you are one of those folks, you're caught up in a layoff with Baker Hughes or another company around town, just hear me, okay? The most important thing you can do is get with a financial advisor and assess your current situation. There are things that you can do with your 401k, with other monies that you saved, to be able to bridge the gap between now until you get to that next job. We can model things for you to say, hey, listen, yes, you may use some of this money in the interim. I know it's not what you plan on doing, but if we get you back to work and get you back on a savings plan again, you know, the outcome looks like X, Y, or Z, and you're still going to be able to retire and still be able to enjoy life and do all the things you want to do. So it's pretty awesome, Ben, to be in meetings with people like that who kind of feel down, kind of feel like the company abandoned them. Maybe they're disloyal. You know, I gave 30 years to that company, right? Mm-hmm. And I know that's the emotional side of it, guys and gals, but I want to walk you through the mathematical side and prove to you that you'll be okay. And Ben, I can't tell the number of people that I've helped through that situation. And I can't tell the number of people I've also helped in to show them that, hey, you know what? You can retire right now. This is actually a blessing. So if you're one of those people, man, feel free to please reach out to the show and connect with us.
0: Yeah, 844-944-7555. Or as I mentioned, you can just text the word plan, P-L-A-N, to 21,000 as well to schedule that discovery call and talk about some of these things you should be thinking about. And this goes, Ryan, if you're thinking about, hey, the possibility of layoffs, and it may not even be Baker Hughes because it's happening, you know, in different areas of the country right now anyway, right? And around Houston as well. Go ahead and start planning now. Take these steps, reach out now and have these conversations.
1: Yeah, I mean, at least act with some certainty, right? I mean, and that's what a clarity session would do for you. We call it a layoff clarity session to try to help bridge the gap and make you feel better about the situation financially. And then that allows you to relax a little bit and go out and find the next position and do so with some confidence behind you.
0: Again, 844-944-7555. We've been getting a lot of phone calls recently in these last few weeks too, Ryan. I know there's been some common themes that have been developing for you, right?
1: Man, everybody's, you know, when we talk about taxes on the show, Ben, it is amazing. We track, you know, when people text the word plan to 21,000 and we track when they call in and we try to cater the show to what gets the most call-ins, because that tells us people are interested in what we're saying, right? So if people were, you know, not interested in talking about my barbecue sauce or my barbecue rub or how long I smoke my ribs for or my brisket for, which is quite frankly, some more interested in that, by the way. But you know, the phone's not ringing, right? So that tells you that people are interested in what we're talking about or not resonating with people. But when we talk about taxes, man. And I think what's happening with the tax situation is, you know, President Trump's got what we're knocking on the door of 2 years left in office. He'll have a lame duck term there, or a year towards the last 6 months of his presidency. Mm-hmm. You know, but you know, these Trump tax cuts here, guys and gals, they're permanent. And I'm doing quotation finger signs in my studio right now because you can't see me. But the thing is, man, is if you retire today, you've got 30 election cycles you're going to deal with in retirement. That's midterms and presidential elections. And they always run on something new, right, Ben? It's like, oh, the country screwed up. We've lost our direction. We got to figure this out. We got to get new people on the Hill that'll get us back going in the right direction. Yep. And you know, I'm 49 years of age, and that's all I've ever heard from any politician, whether I did like them or didn't like them or voted for them or didn't vote for them. They all say the same stuff, okay? So the challenge is, I don't think these Trump tax cuts, if you will, are here to stay. I don't think they're permanent. Yet we find ourselves in one of the best tax environments that we've ever been in. I think the second best if you look historically and mathematically. And so many people out there aren't having conversations with their current financial advisors about tax planning. And this tax window we've got right now is absolutely incredible. And I'm concerned that a lot of people out there, Ben, aren't taking advantage of it simply because they're working with an advisor that doesn't offer tax planning at the level we do at Allied Wealth.
0: Well, I think most people just assume it's investing first, right? Returns. That's the main thing. But tax planning, I mean, we talk about it on the show, and you pointed out to me through a lot of the math that you've worked out that so much more your money, you're going to have so much more money on the back end if you can do some of this planning early on.
1: Absolutely. We've proven that time and time again, because when you look at the tax planning that you can do, all right, when you are working, the only source of income you have coming in most times comes from your paycheck. So dealing with taxes in that instance is actually pretty easy because you've got one source of income, right? You know where that income's coming from. You know how much it is. You know if you get a pay raise. All these things are pretty easy to identify and plan around. But when you retire, everything changes because now you've got Social Security income. Now you've got pension income. Now your investments are kicking off income. Now you have RMDs. Now you have income-related monthly adjusted amount for IRMA, for your Medicare, right? Because IRMA, it basically means tests your Medicare. So the amount of money you pay in Medicare premiums is based on how much money you make, all right? And so, you know, and a lot of people to convolute this think they pay less in taxes when they retire than they did when they were working. But because of all these different income sources coming in, and a lot of which you can't control, for instance, you know, if you're born before January 1, 1960, your required mandatory distributions start at age 73. If you're born after January 1, 1960, they start at 75. But either way, they start. You're forced to take distributions out. And so then when you die, the surviving spouse tax kicks in to where one spouse has 1 year left to file in the married filing joint tax brackets. Then they must move over to the single filer tax brackets, and they're paying more tax than they did when the husband was alive or the spouse was alive, yet they have less income. So the compression of their lifestyle gets hit pretty hard just because they lose the Social Security check and they're paying more taxes on the remaining income. And so when we show people the government's tax plan, Ben, versus what they're currently doing, we're able to save people substantial amounts of money. I mean, we have one guy coming in and I showed him, listen, if you choose to implement the tax plan we've put together for you, we're going to save you over $300,000 in taxes.
0: Wow.
1: During your retirement. But more importantly, you're going to leave about $1.8 million more in tax adjusted ending assets, meaning your heirs inherit these assets 100% tax free when you pass on. Just by calling the show, picking up the phone or texting plan to 21,000, just by connecting with us and checking out what we do and understanding this. 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
1: They don't. 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And it's pretty shocking what's on there. What you can see, you get a report back in via email to you, and my team will reach out to you and schedule a time to see if we can go to work on that tax bill for you. Because the biggest expense you're going to have in retirement is not healthcare. It's not. It's taxes. And we are $40 trillion in debt as a nation and rapidly climbing. Okay. The government gets its money to pay its bills from where, Ben?
0: It gets it from us.
1: Taxes.
0: Yep.
1: Okay. So if we're in the second best tax rate regime we've been in history, yet we're in a situation to where the government is $40 trillion in debt. I mean, tell me how taxes stay as low as they are today in the future with looking at that math. And as you know, we say in Texas, Ben, that dog just don't hunt.
0: That math does not add up for sure. And that's, again, this is why you have the conversation now with the team at Allied Wealth. And again, it's very simple to get in touch. 844-944-7555. Again, 844-944-7555. Or if you're driving around, hey, about to hop out of the car, just text the word plan, PLAN, to 21,000. It's a very easy way to schedule that discovery call. Find out if you're a great fit to work with the team, but also take advantage of that complimentary retirement tax income and legacy stress test. We've been hearing from a lot of people that have been curious about taxes. It's top of mind right now. And as Ryan mentioned, these tax rates could expire here in the next couple of years. So are you doing everything you can now to make the most out of your money? It all begins with a simple phone call, 844-944-7555, or just text the word plan to 21,000. All right. We have more coming up right here on Redefine Retirement with Ryan Wheelis. So stay tuned.
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0: You're listening to Redefine Retirement, joined as always every single week by Ryan Wheelis of Allied Wealth. 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And if you don't talk with him directly, you'll talk with a team of certified financial planners that are ready to help you build a certified financial plan. And look, if you are worried about layoffs, I know there is some concern with Baker Hughes and some other companies in the area. If layoffs are a concern to you, you can call up now, 844-944-7555. Take advantage. Allied Wealth is offering up a layoff clarity session, right, to give you some answers. That's what we need right now, Ryan. When you're in this situation, you have many more questions than you have answers.
1: Well, if like one example, Ben, is if you're 55 and get laid off, do not roll your 401k over. Don't do it, okay? And the reason why is you can actually access the money in that account without paying a 10% early withdrawal penalty to bridge the gap between your situation you're in currently and finding your next job. But if you roll the money over to an IRA, you lose that ability. So do not roll that 401k over. And folks, I got a lot more things to talk to you about than just that. So if you're getting laid off, you're caught up with the Baker Hughes layoffs or getting laid off somewhere else, reach out to us and have a layoff clarity session. I promise you, it'll be a tremendous value add for you.
0: Yeah, worth your time. Doesn't cost you anything. 844-944-7555 or just text the word PLAN. PLAN to 21,000. All right, we're talking about taxes here, Ryan. The government's plan versus the plan that you guys put together at Allied Wealth. And there's a big discrepancy there. And a lot of people, again, think they're keeping all their money in retirement, Ryan. But is that the case? Because I feel like, hey, I see my account balance every week. That's what I'm getting in retirement, right?
1: Well, let's look at how you save for retirement, Ben. I mean, what do people do, right? They go to work and hopefully around, 25-ish, they realize that they want to start saving for retirement. Maybe some of the old bucks at the office have kind of said, hey, young man or young lady, it's time to start thinking about putting money back in your 401k plan. All right. So you start doing that. The money you put in there, it's not taxed. As a matter of fact, you get a tax deduction when you put those dollars in. The dollars grow in that 401k plan tax free. You pay no tax on the growth whatsoever. All right. And then at some point in time, you've racked up enough money through contributions, employer contributions, and market growth in that plan, and you're at an age where you can access the money without 10% early withdrawal penalty, and you find yourself in a position to retire. Now, every single dollar that comes out of that 401k plan, your IRAs, your 403b, all the same folks, are taxable at ordinary income tax rates, which are the highest tax rates out there. All right. So it's interesting, Ben, because people go, when I get to a million in my 401k plan, I can afford to retire. Well, here's my question for you. If you've got $1 million in that 401k plan, how much of that $1 million is actually yours? Is all $1 million yours, Ben?
0: I want to believe it's $1 million, but I feel like you're setting me up to tell me differently.
1: Well, if every dollar that comes out is 100% taxable at ordinary income tax rates, how's it all yours?
0: It's not.
1: Right? If you can keep yourself in a 12% tax bracket, your effective rate won't be 12%. But if you're in the 12% tax bracket, $120,000 of it belongs to Uncle Sam. So that means you've got $880,000 to use for yourself. Okay? So the government has a tax plan for your money. And the government's tax plan includes taxing your IRA and 401k withdrawals. Those distributions cause a portion, up to 85%, of your Social Security benefits to be taxed. Those distributions cause taxation on your pension and also drive up additional Social Security tax on your pension. Then you have to take money out, whether you like it or not. When you turn 73 or 75, based on if you're born or before or after 1960, okay, January 1, 1960, all right, you're forced to take distributions out. Then when one spouse dies in the household, the surviving spouse has 1 year left to file in the joint filer tax brackets. My dear friend Ed Slott, who's known as America's IRA expert, says when that happens, by the way, the surviving spouse should do a Roth conversion and convert all of the dollars in that year over to IRA, no matter how the size of the IRA balance. Which is interesting because that can be a big tax hit. Okay. And then when you die, meaning the surviving spouse dies, the kids get the money. And Ben, if the kids get the money, mom and dad likely put those kids through school. Those kids are probably out working in the medical field, the oil field, maybe in tech. All right. And what's happening is when they inherit IRA money, they have 10 years to liquidate those accounts. 10 years. So if you've got a $3 million IRA, which is quite possible for many of the clients and folks we serve at Allied Wealth, okay, and you leave that to your kids, we're not going to invest the money where it stays parked. We're going to invest it for it to grow. So that $3 million plus growth divided by 10 years in a 10% distribution each year, so you get 100% out of it at the end of 10 years, can put a massive amount of tax burden on your child's income. And what happens, Ben, is 35% of your IRA money, 37% of your IRA money, maybe more than that, is consumed by taxes. And the blessing that we're trying to give our children is really not a blessing at all. It's actually kind of a curse. And like, gosh dang, Mom and Dad, I wish you would have done some tax planning. In fact, I've had conversations with my own dad. He was a United Airlines pilot. He's retired. Dad did well. And I'm like, Dad, listen, at some point in time, I'm going to come to you and I'm going to look at your accounts and I'm going to ask you to start doing Roth IRA conversions. And my dad doesn't spend much money. He never has lived beyond his means. And he's definitely going to be one of these guys in the 12% tax rate. Okay. And I'm going to ask him to convert the money from IRA to Roth IRA, and I'm going to pay the taxes on it because I know I'm going to get it at some point in time, and I'd rather pay his tax rate than my tax rate, all right? And so, folks, these kind of thoughts and ideas that we have are the way we talk and think about taxes at Allied Wealth, you have access to. All you got to do is pick up the phone right now and call us, connect with us on the show, and we can help guide you through paying less in taxes and keeping more of your hard-earned money in your IRAs. It's already rightfully yours in your pocket and give way less to Uncle Sam.
0: 844-944-7555. 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Remember that. 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A team of certified financial planners at Allied Wealth are ready to help you out. 844-944-7555 or just text the word plan, P-L-A-N, to 21,000 as well. So, Ron, I know a lot of people go through life and you've been told, hey, just put money into your 401k, your IRA. And that's, I think people just blindly kind of do that and just assume they're doing the right thing. But you're saying you should take a different approach, especially if you're within a few years from retirement.
1: Well, sure. Cause like if you're 5 years out from retirement and you are lopsided, and I don't mean your shape or your figure. Okay. I mean, your composition of accounts are lopsided. All right. So what that means is, you have got the majority of the money you're going to use to finance your ideal lifestyle and retirement in a 401k or IRA known as a tax-infested retirement account. So my challenge to you is say, look, I want you to stop funding your 401k, careful what I say here, above the company match, okay? Most people fund well over the company match, all right? And I want you to stop doing that if you're 5 years before retirement. I want you to take that additional contribution and I want you to move it over to an after-tax brokerage account. And I want you to build up a war chest of cash that you could have out there on the sidelines that we can use as a filler bucket to help keep you from jumping into the next tax bracket should you want to go on another trip, take the kids to Disneyland, buy a new truck, buy a motorhome, whatever it is. And what we're trying to do there, guys and gals, is we're trying to bring in some tax diversification into your portfolio. In addition to that, if you're 5 years out from retirement, I would strongly encourage you to put your contributions into the Roth option in your 401k plan if you're lucky enough to have that. That way, we're changing the composition of our accounts to where we have a balance of money in our IRA, a balance of money in our Roth IRA, and a balance of money in our brokerage account that are, as a percentage, pretty close to each other. And when you're in a position like that, it is so easy for my team and I to help mitigate tax liability. And the less tax you pay, the less return you need on your investments. The less return you need on your investments, the less risk you have to take to get the returns that you need, because more return requires more risk. The less risk you have to take, the way, way more confident you can be in retirement, even though the stock market's having a lot of volatility, maybe going down, there's wars in Iran, or God knows what happens in our future, okay? And you kind of put yourself in a situation to where you eliminate that lifestyle change off of kind of happening because the market went down so much because you don't need so much return because you're not paying so much in taxes. It's just a big domino effect, man. And when you think about it like that, folks, it becomes one of the most crucial points of financial planning. But what's really interesting out there is the banks, the big box retail shops out there that are in strip centers and first floor office buildings, that sort of thing. The advisors there, they are not allowed to do tax planning. And the reason why they're not, folks, think about this. If you've got $1 million of money in an IRA, and I tell you to do a Roth conversion, and you take $1 million and move it over to a Roth IRA, and you pay $200,000 in taxes with that same money, what just happened? Yes, you now have $800,000 in a Roth IRA that will never be taxed again. But $200,000 went to Uncle Sam, didn't it? And that means these big box retail firms have 20% less assets to bill on, and they're publicly traded companies. And all they care about is earnings per share. And they can't do that for that very reason, folks. We're not that way at Allied Wealth. We want to help you in every aspect we possibly can, and tax mitigation is at the forefront of what we do.

0: 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It should also protect the people you love. Many retirees focus on one question: will I have enough? But there are other questions that matter too. Will my spouse be okay if something happens to me? Will our income continue? Will taxes increase for the surviving spouse? Are our beneficiaries updated? Are our IRA and 401k accounts positioned properly? Do our children understand the plan? Will our estate transfer smoothly? Or will it create confusion? At Allied Wealth, we help families build retirement plans that go beyond investments. We look at income, taxes, Social Security, pension decisions, beneficiary designations, Roth conversions, estate planning coordination, and legacy goals. Because retirement planning is not just about the next market move. 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Ryan Wheelis is deeply committed to supporting veterans, especially those struggling with PTSD, through organizations like Mighty Oaks. In fact, we've raised over $200,000 to support this vital cause. We encourage you to look for ways you can get involved too, because together, we can make a difference in the lives of those who have served us.
1: Welcome back. You're listening to Redefine Retirement with Ryan Wheelis. He is founder of Allied Wealth. You'll find their offices all across South Texas. You'll find them in Houston, Austin, Beaumont as well, but you can always pick up the phone and call now. Phone lines are open, 844-944-7555. Also, don't forget about the estate planning classes that are going on. Ryan, you mentioned it all the time. If you can hear this show right now, there's probably a class nearby.
2: Absolutely. The estate planning classes are super important. Ben, we find that people that come to those classes really do care about their assets. They really do care about their loved ones, and they're trying to make sure that their assets get pushed to their loved ones when they pass away in the most efficient manner possible. And we're here to provide great education on tips and strategies to help make that happen for the folks that come to that class.
1: Well, Ryan, answer me this then, because, you know, when I think of an advisor like yourself, I don't think estate planning. So why are you putting on estate planning classes?
2: Ben, that's a great question. And, you know, we get asked that a lot, by the way, because we're not estate planning attorneys. We're not CPAs, okay? But what's really interesting to me is, just give you one example, okay? When you go to an estate planning attorney and you have them build a trust for you, all right, the work is not done. The most important part of the work is actually done by the, guess who, Ben?
1: Who's that?
2: Financial advisor.
1: Okay.
2: And here's why, all right? You could have a trust that says your accounts go to your grandkids, okay? So if you pass away, your accounts go to your grandkids. Well, if the beneficiary designation forms at the locations your money is, like the bank,

0: banks, the Charles Schwab, Fidelities, whoever your money's custody with, Pershing's a big one out there, okay? Your 401k plan at work. If the beneficiary forms on those various accounts do not point to your trust, the dollars will not flow into that trust when you pass away. So one of the most important things out there is to connect the dots between the beneficiaries and the accounts and custodians who hold your money and make sure those beneficiary designations point to your trust or where you want your money to go. And Benny, I can't tell you the number of times that come in for people from the class come in for a beneficiary check and say, oh, our stuff's fine. We're good to go. Okay, come on in. Let's take a look at it. And they'll come in and we'll look at all the beneficiary stuff and it's messed up nine ways from 90. And they're like, this is not what I thought would happen at all. And I said, I know. And it's what's crazy. When you guys left the estate planning attorney's office, you felt really good. And you thought that if you died right then and there, that your wishes would be carried out as dictated in your trust. But until you connect the dots, they won't be. They won't be. And it's interesting that the number of folks that come to us that don't have an advisor acting as their family's personal chief financial officer and quarterbacking the relationship between the CPA and the financial advisor, the CPA and the estate planning attorney, the CPA and the estate planning attorney and the financial advisor, right? That's what we do well is quarterback that relationship and make sure things aren't getting missed. And that really is, we start talking about the high net worth families that we serve. They come to us over and over again, Ben, and talk about how valuable it is. It's value they didn't see that we're in the middle of the stuff, making sure it all works the way it's supposed to. Now, that's one thing. The next thing is this. You hear me talk about at Allied Wealth how we are distribution specialists. Mm-hmm. So if someone is coming to an estate planning class, Ben, do you feel it's important to them to leave money to their kids and protect that money and protect their children?
1: Yeah, absolutely.
0: For sure. So my question is always this. That's fair. Are you aware of the biggest threats to this money getting to your kids when you pass away? And usually people say, no, we're not. Or we think we are, right? It's avoiding probate or it's avoiding a lawsuit or, bad people or whatever it is. And that's not it. The two biggest threats to the amount of money you leave behind, number one, is the tax man. So how is it that you plan on distributing these assets? Because at some point in time, you're going to have to distribute these assets from these accounts. So what is your plan to distribute these assets in a way that greatly mitigates tax liability, considering RMDs, required mandatory distributions, are coming, surviving spouse tax is coming, and the fact that your kids have to liquidate IRAs over 10 years when you pass away? Those are all massive money grabs that reduce the amount of money you leave behind your beneficiaries. The next thing is this. You got $4 million. That's awesome. Tell me how it's invested. Tell me how you were certain that this $4 million plus growth will be there for you and your kids in the future. But we're not, okay? Are you aware of how much risk is being taken with your money to achieve the returns you're getting? And are you being adequately rewarded for that risk? Because you're here right now because you've got a nice sum of money that you know you're never going to use. You're going to pass it to your children. But what happens if bad investments or a market crash wipes that money out? Isn't that important to make sure we're protecting those dollars as well in that manner? And people start going, yeah, I see that. And then we go to work and look at how they're structured. We look at their investments. We find tax inefficiencies, Ben. And here's a big one that we found recently. This mom and dad, grandmother and grandfather, wanted to leave money to their kid, their grandson, and they wanted to leave money to Texas A&M. All right. Yeah. And so they had $1 million brokerage account and they had $1 million IRA. And so what do you do in that case? You leave half of each account to Texas A&M and the grandkid, right? Mm-hmm. Okay. So meaning Texas A&M gets half the IRA. They get half the brokerage account. Little Johnny, the grandson, gets half the IRA and half the brokerage account. And I'm like, okay, I mean, that's a great plan, guys. But are you aware that you're going to cost little Johnny $100,000 or more when you leave his IRA to him? And like, what do you mean? I'm like, well, would you like to increase the amount of money that you actually leave behind here? And I'm like, well, sure, that's why we're here. And so here's a smarter way to do it. Don't leave any of the IRA to your grandson. We want to make sure he gets some of that money, right? I'm like, you're right, and I do too, okay? But here's what you do. You leave all of the IRA to Texas A&M because they're a 501c3 nonprofit organization, and they pay no tax on the IRA. The grandson does. Then you leave the entire brokerage account and none of the IRA to your grandson. He gets a step up in basis on the assets inside that account and pays no tax. So that means that the $2 million you guys leave behind, all $2 million after tax goes to Texas A&M and a grandson. How cool is that?
1: Mm-hmm.
0: And these folks like Ryan, our CPA and our attorney both looked at this and neither would have told us that. And Ben, that's the kind of education we're trying to provide folks out there. And that's the stuff that we see around the corner that so many people out there don't see, because this is what we do every day and we do it well.
1: Yeah, these estate planning classes are free too. All you need to do is call 844-944-7555 to learn more about them. Reserve your spot as well, 844-944-7555. And you talked a little bit about this last segment, kind of gotten this a little bit here too, Ryan, but this whole idea of the composition of your account. So if, let's say I'm within maybe 5 years of retirement, what do I need to be doing in order to fix the composition of my accounts right now to put me in the best position once it's time to start taking these distributions?
0: The thing is, Ben, is if you're 5 years out from retirement, all right, and maybe even more, and get with an advisor on this stuff, guys and gals, okay? Listen, don't ever bypass the company match in your 401k plan. It is free money. It is 100% return on the dollars you put in up to that match. Don't ever not do that, all right? Now, if you're 5 years from retirement and you get the same match, whether you go into the traditional 401k plan or the Roth 401k plan, I want you to put it all in the Roth 401k plan. Then the money that you save above your match, I want you to put that outside of your 401k plan, outside of the 401k Roth, and I want you to put that into an after-tax brokerage account. And that way, what we're building here, Ben, is the ability to have buckets of money out there available to us that can grow, that can help us be way more tax efficient in the future. Then what we want to start doing is when you do retire, we want to take full advantage of the tax planning window, because your income typically does go down when you retire in a lot of cases. And that gives us a tax planning window between the day you retire and the time you have to start taking required mandatory distributions to do a lot of tax planning. And ideally what we're trying to do is get your IRA balance down to the point to where your RMD when you're 73 or 75, okay, is equal to your standard deduction. Because if your standard deduction is $30,000 and your RMD is $30,000, guess what? You're not paying any tax in the RMD because it's equal to the standard deduction, right? And man, there's just so many little nuances that we go over and can cover with folks to help them save so much of their hard-earned money away from Uncle Sam, keep more in their pocket, and be way, way, way more efficient with their money.
1: Yeah, you can see the importance of these conversations and why you need to be having these tax planning conversations with your advisor. If you're not doing that already, reach out to Allied Wealth. Learn more about their process, some of these things you can be doing that can make a huge difference in you and your family's future. 844-944-7555 is that number. 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Just text PLAN to 21,000. So if you're within 5 years of retirement, getting closer, but you're still saving the same way you did at age 70, now is the perfect time to reach out and have a call with Allied Wealth. Again, you can do so by calling 844-944-7555 or texting the word PLAN to 21,000. All right, we got more coming up right here on Redefine Retirement, as always, with Ryan Wheelis, founder of Allied Wealth. So stay tuned.
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0: Man, we've had a lot on recently. One of my favorite ones was a guy named Fritz the Money Guy. Just an interesting gentleman. And he retired and in 2000, I believe, and went through the great financial crisis of 2000, 2001, 2002, survived again through 07 and 08, and is still thriving and doing well. And his story is fascinating because he literally retired into a down market. And he talks about on that podcast how he navigated that and came and overcame it and was able to stay retired and is doing great now and everything's awesome. It's just it's an incredible story.
1: Very cool. Just search Redefine Retirement and hit subscribe on that, but you can listen on your own time. Again, free education for anyone that's interested in learning more about any of these different areas we talk about with planning, because Allied Wealth covers them all: taxes, income, distribution specialists, as we talked about a lot today, Ryan. And I want to dig into that a little bit more. First, remember, text PLAN to 21,000 to get in touch. Again, PLAN to 21,000. As you're approaching retirement, we're talking about taxes a lot, but what about the investment side of this? Do you need to change your approach to this as you get near retirement?
0: Ben, you absolutely do. Let me jump in here 1 second. That's because we've spent a lot of time talking about taxes on the show. And I would be remiss if we didn't talk about the mega backdoor Roth conversion.
1: Okay.
0: There's a lot of folks that work for the big name oil companies in town, and you have the ability to contribute up to $80,000 into a 401k plan. All right. And I know that's above what you think you can do because you think the most you can put in is what you can deduct in your taxes. It's not how it works. Between you and your employer, you can put up to $80,000. All right. So what people have the ability to do is dump in $80,000 into their 401k plan and convert the overage over to Roth IRA inside of the 401k plan. A lot of people in this position make too much money to contribute to a Roth, and they don't know about this awesome strategy to build up a nice Roth IRA war chest in your 401k plan through a mega backdoor Roth conversion. I know Voya does it. I know Fidelity does it. I know several are out there that do it, and they're the custodians for the major oil companies' plans out there for these 401ks. And folks, if you're not taking advantage of that, you're missing out a world-class opportunity to build up a nice Roth IRA war chest to battle those taxes in your golden years.
1: Again, if you want to learn more about that, those strategies like the Mega Backdoor Roth, 844-944-7555. So let's talk about how your investments change, Ryan, because I know, look, I'm trying to save. I'm trying to, maximize returns getting to retirement. Is that still the goal?
0: Well, yeah, Ben, because, there's two conversations I would have with people, all right? And this is the person that's working. Let's say that we go back to the down memory lane. Let's go back to 08, 09 for a second, all right? If you're 50 and you come to me right in the middle of 08 or 09, I'm going to tell you to do nothing except keep putting money in your 401k plan. And just don't even look at it. All right. And the reason why I'm going to tell you that is you've got a timeline of anywhere from, if you're 50, for instance, you're going to work for until you're age 60 or 65 in most cases. So that's a 10 to 15 year timeline. You're also over that 10 year period to 15 year period, adding money into your account every single paycheck. Your employer's adding money into your account over every single paycheck. And at some point in time, the market bottoms, you catch that bottom, and the new dollars you're putting in are buying those stocks and, you know, mutual funds in the S&P 500, for instance, at a much lower price point, and your dollar cost averaging into the market at a very, very low point in the market. And those dollars are going to expand and be worth a lot more money over time. Okay. And that's actually can be a great opportunity, folks. A market crash while you're working and still having plenty of time to work can actually be an awesome opportunity as long as you're maxing out your 401k plan. Now, if you're retired, the conversation is going to be uniquely different, because now we're in a situation to where you're taking money out of your accounts, Ben, every single month, because you get no paycheck anymore. And so if you invest like you did when you were growing your money in your 401k plan to get to a point to retire, and that big market downturn comes, man, I hope you built in some precautionary measures that allow you to weather such a storm. So the answer is unequivocally yes. Your investment style and the way you allocate your capital and the way you purpose your capital and the way you look at your money should change dramatically. Dramatically, all right? I don't want you in a situation to where if a market crash happens and you're following the 4% rule, for instance, and you got $1 million and the market goes down 40%, which it can do, by the way. So your $1 million portfolio is producing $40,000 a year in income at a 4% distribution rate at $1 million level. But when it goes down to $600,000, Ben, at a 4% distribution rate, that's $24,000. All right? So your income went from $40,000 to $24,000. Now, what's interesting is a lot of people will say that that's just a paper loss. If you don't sell, you didn't lock in the loss. And you're right. But guess what it did to your income? Took your income from $40,000 down $16,000, or 40%, by the way, to $24,000. Now, Ben, here's the magic thing that so many people don't seem to remember. What didn't change in that scenario? And what didn't change is your expenses. So you've got 40% less income than you have in the same expenses. All right? So what has to happen is you have to go deeper into that 401k plan, IRA, or whatever you've got, and take out more money because your expenses didn't change. And that further forces you to sell securities at a loss to generate the income that you need. So I think the main thing I want people to realize, Ben, is you should not be in a situation to where you're ever selling anything at a loss to get retirement income. And there's a bunch of different ways you can do that. But the first thing you've got to do is you have to discover who you are as a retiree. And what I mean by that is, what is your income personality? Huh? Income personality? Yeah, Ben, people have income personalities. Yeah. Right. So there's a whole framework on this income personality stuff. Okay. I broke it down into 2 points because to me, people are driving around town, you know, going to Home Depot or going on date night or whatever they're doing, and they're hearing this. I hope they're hearing this. It makes it easier to understand. So the retirement income styles are two. The first one is what I call risk on retirement income style. And what I mean by risk on retirement income style is you are okay with the underlying asset base that produces your retirement income fluctuating up or down based on stock market or economic conditions. You're okay with that. All right. And listen, two things help with that, by the way, Ben. The more money someone has, the more okay they are with the risk on retirement income style. And the more education someone has, the more okay they seem to be with a risk on retirement income style. Just an interesting correlation, okay? Now, the opposite side of this is the risk off retirement income style, meaning you're someone out there who wants to know the money they need to live and cover their ideal lifestyle in retirement, their expenses that he covered in retirement, to be happy, to not worry about every time the stock market, every time I turn the news on, to not worry where the next paycheck in retirement's coming from, to know without a doubt, my paycheck is covered, It's covered for inflation. I don't have to worry about it. The market crashed twice tomorrow, and I don't care because my check's still coming to me. Okay? If that's you, you are a risk-off retirement income style personality. And that's okay. And Ben, there's no wrong. There's no right or wrong here. It's just what you are. And that's one of the key things that we do at Ally Wealth is to help identify which one you are. Because here's the most valuable piece of information I can share with you in this segment. The worst possible thing you can do is think you are a risk on retirement income style personality, only to find out at the worst possible time, you're not. You're actually a risk off retirement income personality. Think about that for a second, Ben.
1: Yeah, that's it does get you thinking. I know people are going to call up. We've had a lot of calls here in recent weeks. And again, that number right now, 844-944-7555. If you haven't looked at your income personality, want to kind of get that evaluated, make sure you are on the right track. 844-944-7555. As we talked about all show long, if you want to compare your government's tax plan against a proactive Allied Wealth tax plan, call 844-944-7555 or text the word plan to 21,000. And Ryan, I know people are kind of wondering, hey, yes, I want to call, I want to pick up the phone, but I don't have everything together right now. Does that matter?
0: It doesn't matter, Ben. We can help you get it together. And folks, if you're out there, I mean, we have people tell us they're embarrassed to call. Or I mean, I'm the same guy in the office that I am on the radio. We've got an answering service that answers calls 24/7. Text plan to 21,000 is there all the time. Joel, my team, is going to call you back and say, hey, you know, thanks for listening to the show. Share with me what you're trying to accomplish. Let's see if we can add value. If we can, we'll meet you either via Zoom, which is oftentimes how we do our first meetings, because we can do it from the comfort of your own home. Get to know each other. If we can add value to what you're trying to accomplish and what you want to do, and there's chemistry there, we'll set up an in-person meeting. I've got offices in League City, Katy, Pearland, North Austin, South Austin, Georgetown, Beaumont. We're all over the place. Okay. And so we'll sit down with you one-on-one, face-to-face, and walk through what it looks like to engage with us as client advisor and help become your family's personal chief financial officer and drive your retirement to the ideal lifestyle that you hope and dream for.
1: Yeah. So if you've been thinking about picking up the phone and call, but just been putting it off for a couple of weeks, maybe even a little bit longer than that, now's the time. 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That'll do it for us here on Redefined Retirement. 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You as well, listening. We'll talk to you soon. 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
7: turned deadly. I'm Carmen Roberts, Fox News. Search and rescue crews recover the body of a missing Missouri woman who was swept away from her home yesterday as dangerous floodwaters tore through Crawford County. The Missouri State Highway Patrol said the body of Faith Gregory was recovered about a mile from her home after an extensive search. More rain and flooding is expected, with a threat expanding farther south. Fox meteorologist Adam Klotz has more.
8: What a scary situation across Missouri. They saw in some of those communities on the high end as much as a foot of rain. We're still tracking a risk of some flooding as we move through the weekend. Now, that's shifted a little farther off towards the east. We're seeing at least some flooding, flood alerts, flood warnings there across portions of southern Illinois, getting into Kentucky. So really along the Ohio River Valley, those are the areas where that rain is going to continue to come down. We've got a frontal boundary that's just kind of draped across that region. A whole lot of humidity there, and these storms are just one after another after another. When you start to see these storms train, that is when these rainfall totals can start to get really high.
7: Iran's Revolutionary Guard Navy just announced the Strait of Hormuz is closed until further notice and until the U.S. interference in the region stops. And this comes after Iran's Navy said it fired on a ship today trying to travel along an unapproved route in the strait and was struck by a warning shot. The Navy says no vessels will be permitted to transit the strait. And GOP Congresswoman Claudia Tenney of New York, who sits on the House Intelligence Committee, told Fox News prior to this,
9: "I don't think that negotiations with them is going to stop this. I think they only understand one thing, and the only reason they're at the table is because we've pretty much decimated their Navy, and we've really taken out a lot of their ability to retaliate, and certainly they have some assets left."
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17: 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All right, my life used to run on two things, caffeine and bad decisions that at the time actually seemed like a good idea. 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
23: This is Keith Singer. Welcome to Prosper. And I'm here with, always, my co-host, David Friedland, financial advisor and estate planning attorney. So, David, I want to open today's show with a number of every single person that's listening to needs to hear. Consumer price index rose 4.2% in May compared to a year ago. That's the highest annual inflation rate in 3 years. And if you think that number doesn't affect you directly, I promise you by the end of this segment, you're going to think differently.
24: Wow, Keith, great to be here with you. Well, that number jumped out at me too, because it was not that long ago that everyone was saying inflation was under control, that the Fed had done its job, and we're heading back to normal. And then May comes along, and we're sitting at 4.2% year over year. We went from 3.8% in April to 4.2% in May, and that's not a small move. That's real acceleration, and it happened fast.
23: All right, so let me give people some context where this inflation is coming from, because I think it helps explain why this could spread further. So the biggest driver in May is energy. We all know that, what's going on with the oil prices, although they've come down. Energy prices jumped 3.9% in a single month, and over the past 12 months, energy's up more than 23%. So you may have noticed your electric bill is higher, your gas tank costs more to fill, your heating and cooling costs have gone up, and that's not your imagination. That's 23% in 1 year, and this is true. I just got an electric bill. It was like kind of high, like way higher than usual.
24: Right, and energy doesn't stay in a silo. It flows through the entire economy. When fuel costs rise, every business that ships a product, every restaurant that runs a kitchen, every contractor who drives a truck, they all pay more. And eventually, these costs get passed on to the consumer.
23: So we're already seeing that happen. I know, have you tried to buy an airline ticket lately? They've gone up so much. They rose 2.7% in May alone. I feel like they rose 50%. You know, that's a direct pass-through of fuel costs to the travelers. Shelter costs, which include rent and the equivalent cost of owning a home, rose 0.3% for the month and are up 3.4% over the past year. Food prices moved higher, and core inflation, which is what economists watch because it strips out the volatile food and energy categories, still came in at 2.9% year over year.
24: So even if you remove the energy spike, inflation is still running almost 3% on everything else. And that tells us that this is not just a gas pump problem. It's becoming a much broader economic problem.
23: And so the question for every listener is not what the Fed's going to do. The question is, what are you going to do? Because if inflation stays elevated, and there's reason to believe it might, the impact on your retirement could be severe.
24: Keith, let's really dig into that, because I want people to understand that inflation does not just mean things cost more. For someone in retirement or approaching retirement, it creates a three-layered problem that most people never see coming until it's too late.
23: All right, so walk us through it, David.
24: Right, so the first layer is spending. When prices go up, you need more money just to maintain just your current lifestyle. That's not even if you buy any more. You're not living better. You're simply buying the same things. They just cost more. You know, so you have to pull larger withdrawals out of your retirement accounts, your IRA, your 401k, your savings, and those larger withdrawals come with consequences.
23: And that's where the second layer hits you.
24: Exactly. So the second layer is taxes and Medicare. When you take out more money from a traditional IRA or 401k, that income is taxable. If your withdrawals push you into a higher tax bracket, you lose a bigger chunk of every dollar you pull out. But it gets worse than that. Medicare uses what is called IRMA, the income-related monthly adjustment amount, to determine your Part B and Part D premiums. So if your income crosses certain thresholds, your Medicare costs can jump by hundreds of dollars every single month. So inflation forces you to take more out, and then the tax code penalizes you for doing it, and it's kind of this never-ending cycle. And then there's the third layer, Keith. And that's what I think is the most insidious of all. So even while inflation is eroding your spending power today, it's also reducing the future value of everything that you have saved. All your savings, the money sitting in your retirement accounts, they need to grow. They need to grow faster than the rate of inflation just to stay right. Even. If you earn 4% and inflation runs at 4.2%, you're actually falling behind. And your account balance might look the same or even go up slightly, but in real buying terms, in real buying power, you're actually losing ground.
23: This is what people don't realize. It's not about how much money is in your account. It's what that money can buy. Okay, that's why people sometimes get lulled into a false sense of confidence keeping their money in the bank. Oh, I'm making a little bit of interest, but you're losing buying power. And that's what you can't do.
24: Yep, and wages are not helping the picture. Wage growth has simply not kept pace with consumer prices. So for people that are still in the workforce, their paycheck buys less than it did a year ago. For people already tired, any fixed income stream that they're relying on becomes worth less every single year that inflation continues to run hot.
23: So what do you actually do about it, listeners? So let's talk solutions, because that's why people are listening. They want solutions. They want information. So the first thing you need is a smarter withdrawal strategy. You can't just pull out money of whichever account is most convenient and hope the math works out in your favor. You need to think about sequence of return risk. You need to think about which accounts you draw from first, taxable accounts versus tax-deferred accounts versus Roth accounts. You need to think about the timing of your withdrawals relative to your tax situation each year.
24: And one of the most powerful tools available to people who have not yet claimed Social Security is simply to wait. I know that sounds obvious, but the math is compelling. For every year you delay claiming past your full retirement age, your monthly benefit increases by 8%. And that's guaranteed. That's inflation protected. And in an environment where 4.2% annual inflation is back on the table, a guaranteed 8% annual increase in a lifetime income stream is extraordinarily valuable.
23: So I want to pause here and make sure every listener hears this. If you understand exactly how inflation is affecting your retirement plan, how to build a smarter withdrawal strategy, and how to think about Social Security timing in this environment, text the word wealth to 954-462-3300. 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That's wealth to 954-462-3300. You'll also get our strategy of the week, which we send to all of the listeners that request this information. Every week, I tell you the best strategy that we've come up with for the week, and you'll get that as well. Or call us at 866-WEALTHY and ask to speak to one of our advisors, 866-WEALTHY.
24: So, Keith, I also want to speak to the people who are still a few years away from retirement, the pre-retirees in their 50s and early 60s, because they face a different version of this problem.
23: This is very important, David, because the instinct when you see inflation spike and markets get volatile is to get conservative, to move everything to cash, short-term fixed income, the money markets. And I understand that instinct completely. When things feel uncertain, safety feels smart. I mean, that's natural selection. That's how we evolved. The people that didn't have that instinct got eaten or got killed, you know, by dangerous things. The people that had that instinct survived. So we all have that instinct.
24: Absolutely. But going too conservative too early is actually one of the most dangerous things that a pre-retiree can actually do. So if you're 58 years old and you plan to live into your late 80s or 90s, you've got a 30-year time horizon. Your money needs to grow. If you park everything in cash earning 3.5% to 4% and inflation runs at 4% annually, you're essentially treading water. You're not building wealth that you're going to need to sustain a 30-year retirement.
23: And here's the critical point. Inflation does not retire when you do. It keeps running. It keeps eroding. A 4% annual inflation rate will cut the purchasing power of your savings roughly in half over 18 years. So the person who retires today with what feels like enough money could be in serious trouble by their late 70s or early 80s if they were too conservative in how they invested.
24: And this is why we always say inflation requires active planning, not simply passive hope. You cannot set it and forget it in this environment. You need a strategy.
23: And that brings us to the investment side of this conversation, because once you understand the inflation problem, the next question is, how do you invest through it? And this is where a lot of people make a critical mistake.
24: Yeah, they reach for bonds.
23: That's right. They reach for bonds, and I understand why. Bonds feel safe. Bonds generate income, although not that much. Bonds are what your parents were told to own when they got older. But in a rising interest rate environment, traditional bonds can actually cost you real money. We saw that in 2022. When interest rates go up, existing bond prices go down. So you can lose principal in an asset class that most people think of as conservative and safe.
24: Yeah, we saw this play out dramatically, as you mentioned, in 2022. According to the Bloomberg U.S. Aggregate Bond Index, 2022 was one of its worst years in history. So people who thought they were in safe investments watched the value of their bond holdings fall significantly. I'm talking 15%, 18% down.
23: So if the traditional bonds are not the answer in this environment, where should investors be looking for income and yield? Let me walk you through the categories we focus on. The first is infrastructure funds. Think about the assets that power modern life. Toll roads, pipelines, airports, cell towers, utilities. These are assets that generate steady, predictable cash flows, and critically, many infrastructure contracts have explicit inflation adjustment clauses built in, so your yield actually can go up when inflation goes up, and the income tends to be very tax efficient. We're seeing infrastructure funds paying 9 to 10%, not even taxable. You know what that feels like after tax? A lot better than bonds, I can tell you. And nobody stops using electricity because the economy slows down.
24: Then the second category is real estate, but not the kind that most people think of. We're talking about mortgage REITs and triple net lease private real estate. In a triple net lease structure, the tenant pays not just the rent, but also the property taxes, insurance, and maintenance costs. And so that means that the investor receives a much cleaner, more predictable income stream. And these are often national credit tenants, well-known retailers, healthcare providers, restaurant chains with long-term leases in place. And the cash flow is real. It's backed by a physical asset, and it provides meaningful income.
23: And the third category is the one we talk about frequently on the show because we think it's generally underappreciated by most investors. Structured notes, it's like a bond issued by major banks. It gives you a defined income stream. We're using notes to pay over 9% as long as the major indexes aren't down 30 to 40%. And so you're getting really meaningful yield without taking on huge downside exposure.
24: But what I want people to understand is that all three of these categories were specifically designed for environments where traditional bonds fall short. They can generate real income at a much higher level of income. They can provide tax efficiency, and they can do it with a level of structure and downside management that traditional bonds simply cannot offer.
23: Look, none of this happens by accident. You need to get good advice. You need to plan correctly, all right? You need someone who knows what your income needs are, your timeline, your risk tolerance. And so if this is the kind of planning that you like, this is what we do. So call us at 866-WEALTHY. That's 866-WEALTHY. Or go to our website at singerwealth.com. We're going to take a quick break. We'll be right back after these messages.
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0: Hey, it's Sean Hannity here. 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
23: Okay, welcome back, everyone. Keith Singer, along with David Friedland, you are listening to Prosper. And we're here to help you make smart choices about your money. And one thing that you really need to make smart choices about is taxes. So I want to start with a question that I think most listeners have never actually been asked is, what planning have you and your advisor done so far this year, right now in 2026, so that when you go and sit down with your CPA at the end of the year or early next year, your accountant can actually account for the fact that you owe less taxes? Not what you did last April, not what you plan to do someday. What has been done this year or last year even? Like, what have you ever done so that when you go to meet with your CPA, you're going to pay less taxes?
24: Yeah, Keith, that's such an important distinction because most people think of tax planning as something that happens in the rearview mirror, right? They wait until tax season, March, April, or maybe September, October, if they file an extension, and you hand your documents to your accountant and your CPA does their best with whatever the year produced. And by the time you're sitting in your accountant's office, and the next time it's going to be in early 2027, reviewing your 2026 return, almost every decision that determines how much you owe has already been made. And the opportunity to change it has often passed.
23: So what do you expect your CPA to do when you walk in there after the year's over, except account for what you owe, right? They're not genius. You know, they're not like Superman. They're going to go reverse the world, right? Go around the world and make it be last year again. They can't do that. All they can do is take all your forms and calculate. And that's the gap we see constantly. People have a CPA who does a great job filing their taxes accurately. Most CPAs can do that. And they have a financial advisor who tells them what investments to buy. But nobody's connecting those two worlds in real time. At least a lot of time they're not. And throughout the year, it's important that you have a strategy designed to reduce what you owe before the year ends. Now, I do want to talk about Roth conversions today because that's something every advisor seems to be discussing right now, and for good reason, but I also want to put it in context. A Roth conversion is a long-term strategy. It's powerful. It can absolutely save your family an enormous amount of money, but the savings happen years or even decades from now. What I want you to focus on today is what can you do right now in 2026 to reduce the taxes you're going to owe on your 2026 tax returns?
24: So as you mentioned, let's start with Roth conversions, right? It sets the foundation, and then we move into other strategies that put money back into your pocket this year. So Roth conversion simply means that you take money out of a traditional IRA or 401k, you pay the income tax on it now, and you move it into a Roth account where it grows tax-free forever. There's no required minimum distributions, there's no tax ever on the growth, and there's no tax when you or your kids or heirs take the money out.
23: And the reason advisors are talking about it so much right now is that we may be in a uniquely favorable window right now. There's a window of opportunity because tax rates under current law are historically low. And so we don't know what they're going to be in the future. They're probably not going to be lower, not with our deficit. So how can they possibly lower taxes when we have such a high deficit? I can see them raising it, especially depending on who's in Congress. So converting now at today's rates before rates potentially go higher can lock in significant long-term savings. If you have $1 million in an IRA and you expect that money to grow to $2 or $3 million by the time your heirs withdraw it, the tax you pay on a conversion today could save your family an enormous amount compared to paying taxes on a much larger balance later.
24: And then there's the Medicare angle here too. Smart Roth conversion planning can help you manage your income in future years to stay below the IRMA thresholds that trigger higher Medicare premiums. The benefits compound in multiple directions over time.
23: But here's my point, David. That's a future benefit. A Roth conversion you do this year, it actually increases your taxable income this year. You're paying taxes now to save taxes later. And it's a great thing to do for most people in many situations. But it's not exciting and compelling as reducing what you owe on your 2026 return right now. But there are ways to pay less taxes in 2026. We actually created a free report on tax reduction strategies that apply to your situation. So if you want that report, if you want to pay less taxes, text the word tax report to 954-462-3300. That's tax report to 954-462-3300. Or call us at 866-WEALTHY.
24: All right, so Keith, let's talk about what's actually happening in people's portfolios right now that is creating unnecessary tax liability. Starting with something almost every listener has, cash.
23: So right now, millions of Americans have significant money sitting in money market accounts, bank savings accounts, certificates of deposits, treasury bills. Those accounts are paying somewhere between 3.5% to 4% right now. The federal funds rate has come down from its peak following three rate cuts in late 2025, and money market yields have followed it lower. But here's the problem that almost no one talks about. Every dollar of interest you earn in a money market account or a bank account is taxed as ordinary income in the year you earn it. So if you're in the 32% federal bracket, you immediately give back almost a third of what you just earned. And you pay that tax every single year, whether you spend the money or not.
24: So the question becomes, is there a way to keep your money in something safe, something liquid, something that generates a competitive return, but without having to pay that ordinary income tax bill landing every single year?
23: There is. The answer is yes. You know, there's an instrument called BOX. It's structured as an ETF. It essentially mirrors treasury returns. You're going to make what treasury makes. But the growth inside BOX is not distributed as ordinary income the way a money market fund distributes interest. Instead, it accumulates inside the fund and is treated as a capital gain only when you sell. So instead of paying ordinary income tax every year at 32 or 37%, you defer that tax. You don't pay any tax until you sell. And then, you know, you're going to pay it at the lower long-term capital gains tax rate.
24: All right, so let's talk about the income picture more broadly, because this is where I see some of the most significant and most avoidable tax ways for retirees. A lot of people build their monthly income strategy around bonds, corporate bonds, treasury bonds, bond funds. They pay regular interest. You use it to cover your expenses. It sounds straightforward, but bond interest is taxed as ordinary income, every single dollar. So if you need $5,000 or $6,000 a month from your portfolio, and you're generating that income from bond interest, that income gets stacked on top of everything else you earn. And depending on your tax bracket, a significant portion of it could be taxed, 22%, 24%, 32%, or even 37% for the highest earners. And for many retirees with pension income, Social Security, and required minimum distributions already filling up the lower brackets, that bond interest lands right at the top.
23: So here's the math that should get everyone's attention. If you're in the 32% federal bracket and your bond portfolio is yielding 5%, your real after-tax return on that could be roughly 3.4%. That's if you don't live in a state with state income tax. You earned 5, you kept 3.4. Now ask yourself this, what if there was a way to earn 7, 8, 9, or 10% and keep all of it, or nearly all of it? What would that do to your retirement?
24: Well, the answer is that those vehicles actually do exist. They're not speculative. They're not exotic. They're just not what most traditional financial advisors are recommending, because most traditional advisors are not thinking about your tax situation when they design your income strategy.
23: All right, so let's talk about one option that's generally underused, deferred annuities. Now, I know the word annuity makes some people nervous. A lot of people have this misconception that if you buy an annuity and you die, there's nothing left. Well, that's for immediate annuities. For deferred annuities, they work like investment savings accounts. But a well-structured deferred annuity solves two problems simultaneously. First, it pays more interest, right? You can make over 5% instead of making 4 or 3.8 or 3.6 in the bank. And you can find, you know, really good rates that pay more what treasuries are paying or what investment-grade bonds are offering. But the growth inside deferred annuities tax deferred. So you don't pay income tax on the interest every year. It compounds inside the annuity without a tax drag. You only pay tax when you take distributions and you control how much you take out each year.
24: And so if you're in the accumulation phase, or even if you're in retirement but you do not need every dollar of income your portfolio generates right now, the deferred annuity lets you earn a competitive rate, defer the tax, and keep more money compounding. And that's a fundamentally different outcome than a taxable bond generating the same gross yield.
23: And what a lot of people don't realize is we're fiduciary advisors, so we can offer annuities that don't have surrender charges. They're fully liquid, just like if you put your money in a brokerage account. You're not locked up for 10 years or 5 years or even 1 year. So for listeners who want to learn more about our income strategies, including structured notes, which can generate 7 to 10% with downside protection, text the word notes to 954-462-3300 for a free report. That's notes to 954-462-3300. You'll also get our strategy of the week if you sign up for that, or call us at 866-WEALTHY and ask to speak to one of our advisors, or go to our website at singerwealth.com.
24: All right, so Keith, now I want to speak about one of the most powerful tools in this space. Everything so far that we've talked about, box, deferred annuities, structured notes, they all have meaningful tax advantages. But there's one structure that takes tax efficiency to a completely different level.
23: So we're talking about private placement life insurance. It's traditionally what the very wealthy have used to essentially shield all of your investments, all of your interest income, all of your capital gains, short-

0: taxes. We're talking about reducing taxes. There are so many ways to reduce taxes, whether it's using the right income, whether it's using sophisticated strategies that the wealthy have used traditionally. But it all starts with a conversation. You need to know where to get the advice. You can get our tax report by texting the word taxes to 954-462-3300, or you can call us at 866-WEALTHY, ask to speak to one of our advisors. 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And most importantly, we'll help you pay less taxes. 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We're going to take a quick break, but give us a call at 866-WEALTHY if you want to talk. But otherwise, stay tuned. We'll be right back after these messages.
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2: 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Wow.
0: All right, welcome back to Prosper with Keith Singer. I'm Keith Singer here with David Friedland, and I want to step back and talk about something very fundamental, because when most people hear the words financial advisor, they picture someone who helps them pick their investments. 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They manage your portfolio, and there's nothing wrong with that. But I want to make the case today that it's not nearly enough.
3: And Keith, that is something that I also feel strongly about, because the world has changed dramatically. The financial challenges facing people today are not just investment challenges. They're income challenges, tax challenges, long-term healthcare challenges, legacy challenges. 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
0: And here's the thing. You don't even need an advisor just to manage a portfolio anymore. You can open a brokerage account online for free. 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
3: So the question every listener should be asking is not whether they have someone managing their investments. The question is what else is being done? Because the real money, the money that changes retirement outcomes, is not made in picking the right stocks or being in the right investments. It's made in the planning that surrounds the investment, the tax strategy, the income structure, the healthcare planning, the legacy documents, the protection from threats that most people never even think about until it's far too late.
0: Let me walk through what comprehensive wealth management actually looks like, because I think a lot of people have never seen it done properly. The first pillar is investments. Yes, we help clients build and manage portfolios, but that is the foundation, not the whole building.
3: The second pillar is income planning. How are you going to replace your paycheck when you retire? What accounts do you draw from first? How do you sequence your withdrawals to minimize your taxes and maximize the longevity of your money? How do you make sure that your income keeps pace with inflation over a 20 or 30 year retirement? These are not investment questions. They're income engineering questions, and they require a completely different kind of thinking.
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0: 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We're talking about Medicare premiums, prescription costs, supplemental insurance, and the one that keeps most people up at night.
1: Long-term care.
0: Yep, long-term care. And the statistics are sobering. Studies show that roughly 70% of people who reach the age of 65 will need some form of long-term care during their lifetime. That's 70%. That's not a small risk. That's not something you plan for by hoping it doesn't happen to you. In a private room in a nursing facility today costs well over $100,000 a year on average. In-home care can run anywhere from $50,000 to $75,000 or more annually. And these costs are not covered by Medicare beyond a very limited period. And they can devastate a retirement portfolio that took decades to build.
1: I know a lot of listeners out there probably know someone, friends, family members, parents, friends, you know, friends of parents, that they needed care. They got dementia. They couldn't take care of themselves. And that happens more and more and more because we are living longer. And so, David, let me share a story that I think illustrates how these areas of planning overlap in ways most people never expect. We had a client who came to us, actually a couple, both very successful attorneys. They've always spent their careers helping other people solve other people's problems. And when they sat down with us, one of their primary concerns was long-term care. You know, they had watched family members go through the system. They understood the cost. They didn't want the burden to fall on their family. And they didn't want their kids to have to spend their inheritance so that they could get long-term care.
0: And that's exactly the kind of client conversation that reveals how interconnected these planning areas really are. Because when you start solving for long-term care, you quickly realize you're also solving for taxes, for income, for inflation protection, sometimes all at once.
1: Exactly. So here's what we did. This client had a significant amount of money sitting in money market, just earning 3.5%, 4% like so many people. Every dollar of that interest was being taxed as ordinary income. They actually live in a state with state income tax, so it was even worse. So we moved a portion of those funds into a deferred annuity, paying 5% interest. That alone was an improvement over what the money market was generating, but the real power was what else that annuity provided.
0: And this is where the overlap becomes so powerful. Because certain deferred annuities come with long-term care riders that create an additional pool of funds, tax-free funds specifically for long-term care benefits. So this attorney now had a vehicle that was paying him a better rate of return than his money market, growing his money tax-deferred instead of creating an ordinary income tax bill every single year, while simultaneously building a tax-free long-term care benefit that could multiply the value of those funds if he ever needed care.
1: You know, they were in their early 60s. I think they put $150,000 each in there. The money's going to grow. They immediately had like $400,000 of long-term care benefit. And by the time they're like 80, they'll have like $1 million of long-term care benefit guaranteed. And so three problems were solved with one solution. Their main concern was long-term care, and we addressed it. But we say, you know, by the way, let us help lower your annual tax bill because, you know, you don't have to pay taxes on that interest. And let us get you more interest than you're making right now. And as a byproduct, we'll solve the problem that you're really concerned about is that long-term care. So we increase the return on his safe money from 3.5% a year to 5% growing deferred. And if they need long-term care, that's all going to be tax-free. That's comprehensive planning. That is what happens when all five pillars are working together.
0: And I want listeners to think about whether their current advisor has ever had that kind of conversation with them. Not just what are you going to do with your investments, but what are we actually going to be doing about long-term care? What are we going to be doing about your tax bill? How are those pieces connected? How do we build a strategy that addresses all of them at one time?
1: If you want to find out whether your plan has those gaps, text the word wealth to 954-462-3300. We'll send you our prosperity pack, which walks you through all five pillars of a comprehensive wealth management plan. That's wealth to 954-462-3300, or better yet, call us at 866-WEALTHY. You can also go to our website at singerwealth.com.
0: Now, Keith, I want to talk about the fifth pillar, because I think it's the one that surprises people the most when they realize how much a financial firm can do in this space.
1: Yes, legacy planning and estate planning.
0: So most people think of legacy planning as something you do one time with an estate planning attorney to get a will drafted, and then it sits in a drawer for 20 years. But real legacy planning is ongoing. It's integrated with your financial plan, and it addresses a much broader set of concerns than what most people realize.
1: So let us start with the most fundamental concern that many people want to make sure that if they pass away, their spouse and their family are protected. We see a lot of times people come to us, one spouse is making all the financial decisions, they're pretty astute, but the other spouse knows nothing or very little, and they're concerned, well, what if I'm not here, or what if I become incapacitated and I am here and I can't make these decisions, who's going to make these decisions for me and my wife? And they want to make sure that when they aren't here, those assets transfer smoothly, and the people they love are not left scrambling to figure out and solve a bunch of problems and headaches after they're gone. And a well-structured financial plan and estate plan addresses all those things.
0: And as both a financial advisor and an estate planning attorney, I see this from both sides. Because the financial side and the legal side have to work together for this to function properly. You can have the most beautifully drafted trust documents in the world, but if your investment accounts are not titled correctly, or you don't have the right beneficiary designations, you know, your property's not inside the trust doesn't control anything. The planning falls apart at the execution level.
1: I mean, this is why integration matters so much. You know, David, we have clients that have come to us that did very well on their own with investments, and they got a trust, but, you know, they didn't designate the right beneficiaries, and now it's a mess. And a spouse is partially disinherited because they never changed beneficiaries. Okay, so when your financial advisor and your estate planning attorney are working together like we do, ideally as part of the same team, you get documents that actually align with financial security, your irrevocable trust, your healthcare designation, you know, the surrogate, the living will. These are not legal formalities. They're infrastructure that protects everything you've built if you become incapacitated or when you eventually pass away.
0: And I want to spend a quick moment on incapacity, because this is something most people push aside. The reason is nobody wants to think about it, right? It's not a nice subject to think about if you can't make a decision for yourself. But the truth is that the risk of cognitive decline of a medical event that leaves you temporarily or permanently unable to manage your own affairs is substantial. And without a durable power of attorney in place, designating a family member who needs to step in and manage your finances, you may have to go to court to obtain that authority. And that's expensive, it's slow, and it's entirely avoidable. Comprehensive wealth management means someone is actively thinking about all of these dimensions of your financial life, not just the portfolio, but the income, the taxes, the healthcare, the legacy, and the protection. And they're looking at how those pieces interact, because as we showed with the attorney example, the solution in one area can often solve problems in two or three others simultaneously.
1: This is the standard you should expect from the people you trust with your financial future. And if you're not getting that level of service right now, it's worth having a conversation about whether you should be.
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1: 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So we're here to help make your life better. We're going to take a quick break. We'll be right back after these messages. 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